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5: Overnight lows are expected to be in the 50s across southern Colorado with pretty minimal cloud cover and a little bit of a breeze to wrap up our weekend. Temperatures rebound with plenty of sunshine and dry time into next week. With your KKTV 11 Alert weather, I'm meteorologist Josephine Sage.
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8: Rough patch ahead of highway, road, whatever you'd like to call it. Death penalty. I've done shows previously on the death penalty. They've usually been focused on, is it moral? Is it right? Is it inconsistent to say you don't want the death penalty, but you're okay with abortion? Are you just opposed to everything? And let me give you a couple of questions I'll be asking over the course of the program today. And, of course, this is all coming because of a botched execution that took place in Tennessee. We'll tell you more about that. Tell you more about the last person who was executed here in Colorado. I was down at the state penitentiary for that execution. Gary Lee Davis was the name of the guy. I think most of us in our hearts can probably think of one crime where you would say, oh, for God's sake, you mean to tell me you're not going to get a death penalty for this? If that's the case, let me know. If you're opposed to the death penalty, that's fine. People are entitled to their own opinions on this. But tell me why you're opposed to it. And a couple things here. We have this case in Tennessee. Horrible case. I mean, the woman they are going to execute, tried to execute, was the first one in just forever. I think more than 100 years in Tennessee. And it's not unusual to execute women. I think early on it was they are the fair sex. And then you see over and over again, you see cases where they are just horrific and they were committed by a woman. And it's like, well, why did somebody get a pass for killing someone? Well, if you have postpartum depression, maybe you do. And I'm only being partly sarcastic on that. We're in Tennessee. Family of the victim is there. The prisoner is there. She tortured and killed a young girl when she was a young girl as well. Apparently, the woman was noted for having difficult veins. I've got good veins. If they ever want to execute me, it's going to be fairly easy because I've always been able to donate blood. I understand because I dated a phlebotomist for a little bit in college that some people just have either small veins or the veins will roll on them, I guess. It's hard to get a good stick. In this case, they gave it two shots. As I said before, normally the way it works is you get a drug and it's put in through an IV and it puts you to sleep. That happened apparently in Tennessee because they could hear the prisoner snoring. And then, but it didn't work, so you give another one. All right. Well, that didn't work. And then what? Well, here's the kicker. So you're here to kill this woman. And when you've tried twice, I get it. I wish it just worked the first time. You're done with it. But it didn't. Didn't work the second time. Let's take her to the hospital and put her on. These are the words you could use. Life support. Why the hell would you do that? I have to say, I think I've become skeptical of so many things where I know that opponents to the death penalty are probably delighted that this happened because now they can go back to a, state court, federal court, argue what they usually argue, and that is it's cruel and unusual. And then they can put pressure on drug companies to not provide drugs for executions. And ultimately, they'll be done with executions. Well, I'm sorry. I think it was a mistake to take her to a hospital, put her on life support. And many of the people who were there thought so, too. They were kind of aghast. First of all, that she wasn't killed in two tries. This is not the first time that this has happened. I mentioned it yesterday. If you want to go back, we did an entire show on just botched executions. Didn't work the first time. Didn't work the second time. And it's been, primarily either lethal injection or the electric chair was difficult as well. Had times where, okay, give him a jolt. No, gosh dang it, he didn't die. Give him another jolt. And it's gone on. You've seen movies about this. If there's a movie about the death penalty or the death penalty is prominent in the movie, you can text it in and say, hey, this is worth watching. I had somebody yesterday, I don't have the exact text in front of me, but David reminded me of this morning because he was upset and was the first person that, I talked to about this life support. Really? Really? Well, somebody yesterday had said, all you have to do is provide fentanyl and you take care of the problem for executions. Should be an abundance of fentanyl out there. The makers of fentanyl aren't going to be objecting the way some of the pharmaceutical companies were objecting to their drugs being used to kill someone. And I'm not kidding when I say fentanyl. I'll get to the exact text here in a little bit. Do you believe that you should have a governor who just commutes the death penalty and circumvents what the legislature and the courts have said should happen to this person, and you have one person, Jared Polis or someone else, who believes that they get to be God and decide who lives and who dies? What crimes do you think the death penalty ought to get you, the crime that would get you the death penalty, I should say? There have been proposals, and President Trump has been on this as well, where he wanted for prisoners who had been convicted, I mean, we always talk convictions here, right? Who had been convicted and gone through the appeals process. These evil people, they get their appeals, and usually by the time they get done with them, it takes about 10 years. Colorado, we no longer have the death penalty. When we did, however, it took forever, and I covered a couple of death penalty cases. One of the things I can tell you in those cases is that they want to make sure the appeals are taken care of, and they want to make sure that there's good representation of the criminal. Your taxpayer money and mine was paying for a special death unit. No, not to kill somebody. A death unit to be the attorneys during the trial and the appeals thereafter to argue that usually it's a POS, I can tell you that right now, should not be killed, should not be executed. There are a ton of different methods for execution. Some states, actually, if they've got options in terms of a couple of different ways to do it, they'll give you your choice as to which one you want. We've seen out in Utah, we've seen previously where it's a firing squad, shot through the heart. Guy preferred that because it would be fast. I think it would be fast, although doing research for this, I found cases where, believe it or not, a firing squad was not effective on the first try. What about the guillotine? That's kind of bloody, I suppose. But if we're going to do it in an enclosed area, not a big public execution like they had in the Reign of Terror in France, more like the little guillotines that the Nazis would have that were portable. They could take them to a particular town, and they wanted to kill people there, just send a message, whatever. A smaller one, but it was effective as well. I had to choose my way, and it wasn't going to be just going to sleep because it's more humane. Who wouldn't take that as the out, right? If it weren't available, I'd probably go with the guillotine and be done with it. There have been studies trying to figure out if the head still has brain activity after it's in the little basket there. I don't care. Right now, we've got 23 states, and Colorado is one of them, that have no death penalty. We got the death penalty in 27 of them. So surrounding us, we've got Oklahoma. There's a little part of the southeast corner of Colorado. It hits up against Oklahoma and their panhandle. They've got it. Kansas has got it. Nebraska has got it. Up to the north, Wyoming has it. Go to the west, Utah has it. But I guess we're a blue state or a purple state hinging on blue. So why, if you're a Democrat, you know these Democrats and liberals, why is it that they're opposed to the death penalty? Because some of these people seem to be in favor of a lot of these countries, or at least a couple of these countries in the Middle East, and they use the death penalty over there. How? Well, you strangle somebody. I thought they hung people. No, it turns out that hanging is one thing, and what, for instance, in Iran is used for the death penalty is quite different. When I come back, we'll give you a little bit more of the update on that case out of Tennessee. We're going to talk about who should be able to approve or disapprove. Should the victim or the victim's family be able to say, I know judge, jury came back with the death penalty in this case, but I believe God forgives, and I believe I will forgive. Could you just not execute this person? What? Your thoughts on that? 719-715-0740.
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19: So we have what was supposed to be an execution in Tennessee. It turns out not to be. She's still alive. They tried twice with lethal injection. And it didn't work, so they take her to the hospital. Apparently, she's got brain damage, and put her on life support. What the hell? I did find the text. Actually, it came in yesterday, and I thought it's pretty good. It's just, you know, pretty simple. It's two lines here. Let's go with communist Chinese fentanyl. It's quick, cheap, lethal, and readily abundant, available. I know that's sarcastic. But I also don't know the person, but I'm pretty sure it's meaning exactly that. You'd be able to find it almost anywhere. And maybe you should have the death penalty for the people who smuggle that into the country or are selling it in the country. Let's go back to Tennessee, though. Her name is Krista Pike. I like the way Fox phrases things. Let me just give this to you, because every now and then I have to bitch about something. Might as well be Fox to show I'm not biased. The woman who allegedly survived two lethal injection doses. Allegedly survived. She either did or she didn't. I mean, she may be have brain damage or something, but I don't think allegedly might have to do with crimes, but she was convicted of doing that. Two lethal injection doses, execution attempt. That was on Wednesday. We talked about it slightly. We got some text in on it yesterday. Today, we're going full bore on this. She's in critical condition, receiving medical care, according to her attorneys. So let's go to Fox's Chanley Painter. She's got the rest on that story.
20: The now 50-year-old was convicted back in 1995 at the age of 18 for the torture and murder of her 19-year-old classmate, Colleen Slimmer. But Krista's attorneys say it took an hour for officials just to put in her IVs. She received two doses of the lethal drug called pentobarbital, which witnesses say she was still snoring loudly more than 30 minutes later. Her attorney is now moving to commute her sentence, arguing she was in unnecessary agony. Meantime, the governor is halting all future executions while the state reviews what went wrong.
19: Well, you know, I can say that I'm not willing to go an eye for an eye, not that much, and say that this woman, Krista Pike, should have received death in the exact

0: same manner that her victim did. But there are ancient death penalties. China, they used to do it by a thousand little cuts. They just cut you a little here, here, here. That way you suffered for a longer period of time. In this case, what do you think? Do you think that it was stupid to take her to life support like I do? And I would assume that by now, every state would be aware of the fact that sometimes lethal injection doesn't go the way it was planned. And part of that is because a lot of the pharmaceutical companies that used to provide drugs that were very, very, very effective and you didn't have problems with, they didn't like the fact that, you know, their company was doing that. I don't know if they thought it would hurt the bottom line or what it was, but I don't have too much faith in the morality of drug companies, is I guess what I'm saying. If we had those drugs, it would have been a lot easier. We have in Colorado, we used to have a death penalty here, and we no longer have that. I was down in at the state penitentiary. That's where on the state side they do executions. And it was a circus. I mean, they talk about media circus. That was an absolute media circus because it had everybody who was anybody in Colorado. Every small little paper, every television station would send two or three people down there. Same thing with radio. And yes, there was a draw, a lottery to see who from the media would go in and witness the execution of this Gary Lee Davis. I signed up for it because I was willing to do that. It turned out that I didn't win the lottery, I guess how that was. But there were probably in the crowd, you had a lot of people in the media who didn't want this guy killed. You also had a number of people who were out there because it wasn't as if the public could go in someplace and actually see the execution. That's inside of a building. And the hundreds and hundreds of people I'm describing are outside. And some of them are there to protest the death penalty. Some of them are there to support the death penalty. I said then, and I've said since, and I'll say today, if it were up to me on some of these horrible cases, would I be willing to jab in and get the IV in there or turn the little spigot that allows the drugs to go in or push the button that electrocutes someone, has the trapdoor go down, and they get hanging? Death by hanging is normally actually pretty efficient because you're not cutting off the oxygen to the person. I was telling you about Iran before we went to that short break. In Iran, a lot of these other countries, and they will kill you for being gay, of course, they string you up, put a noose around your neck, and then attach that to one of these big construction cranes, have the crane pull you up 20, 30, 40, 50 feet off of the ground so everybody can see you. And then what? Well, you strangle to death. I mean, you can't breathe. You're kicking around and struggling for a while there. And then ultimately, you've been oxygen deprived for long enough, and you're dead. Hanging actually is a little bit more scientific. You're standing there. There is a trap door. The trap door opens. You fall down, but the executioner has to know what he's doing with the rope that they use for hanging. It's got to have the drop length the right distance. Too short, and it doesn't work. The head doesn't, the neck isn't broken. Too long of a drop, what happens? Well, yeah, you rip the head off and it ends up being closer to a guillotine. Your thoughts on this when we come back.
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1: Overnight lows are expected to be in the 50s across southern Colorado with pretty minimal cloud cover and a little bit of a breeze to wrap up our weekend. Temperatures rebound with plenty of sunshine and dry time into next week. With your KKTV 11 Alert weather, I'm meteorologist Josephine Sage.
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3: 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Barb Schlinker's program, I sit in with her on Saturdays. It's 1 hour of the very latest information on exactly where the real estate market is at, what it means to you, especially if you're considering selling your home. And I often want to remind you that it's not just you. 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It might be in 6 weeks, it might be in 6 months. 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Wait, interview? Like you're hiring her? Yeah, exactly like you're hiring her. 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Barb Schlinker, more than 3,000 homes. 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That's not what I would want to be representing me. I don't want that to be representing you either. Give Barb a call, 719-301-3900, or go to barbhasthebuyers.com. You can talk with her there, sit down, and come up with a plan. And the whole key here is that she's going to guarantee to sell the home, sell it in a certain time frame, and sell it for a certain price. Let's talk real quickly about Colorado. Now, the last execution, as I said, was Gary Lee Davis. And prior to that, the execution before was 1976. There was a warden down there. He's since passed. Wayne Patterson was the warden when Sid Manji was executed in 1976. And it was a gas chamber at that point. It was interesting because Warden Patterson said that he liked this man, Sid Manji. He said that he really does believe that he had probably been forgiven for what he did. Horrible stuff inside the family, let's just say that. But he said also that it's not my choice as to whether this man does or doesn't die. I knew when I took this job that there was a possibility that this would happen, and that was the will of the people in Colorado, the prosecutors, the judge, the jury, usually the families as well. So we had in Colorado three prisoners on Colorado's death row. We don't even have a death row any longer. And I have no doubt that those three people never would have been executed. Because you might technically have a death penalty, but if the state, you start at the top with the governor. Nope, it's not Department of Corrections. It's the governor. That's the person who can, you know, do commutations and pardons, etc. But of the three people who had been on death row when we had it, all of them were African Americans and all had attended Aurora High School. Now, this comes from Death Penalty Info. They don't say it right there, but you're supposed to have the impression, oh, it's just used to kill black people, right? Or somehow people from Aurora? No. In case you didn't know, the woman that they tried to execute there in Tennessee was white, all right? I don't really care about the race, but if you want to start talking all that race trash, it must be convictions, and look at it's disproportionate and all of the rest. It's disproportionate when it comes to the percentage of crimes that are committed. So I don't even want to be talking about that. Remember that Sid Manji execution I told you about? That was actually the last execution before the United States Supreme Court said it was unconstitutional. There's a period of time where the U.S. Supreme Court said cruel and unusual punishment, and then it was going back to the states, and the states had bright people in the legislature, executive branch, put together exactly the right wording and made sure that it was humane. I don't know. Is there anything more humane than a person just going to sleep? That's how my mom died. She was sitting there. She fell asleep. My dad was right next to her, didn't even know. They were both taking naps. She didn't get up from hers. I can't think of a more peaceful way to go. Oh, but this woman, she was snoring, but that's not the same. Well, if she's sleeping and she's snoring, I don't know. I don't find much empathy or sympathy for this person. And I was not being sarcastic when I said, well, you know, if you can kill three little kids with exercise bands and have planned to do that, and that's not a death penalty crime. In the eyes of some, that's just not even a crime. It's justified, or at least, no, it's not justified. It is excused. But they found her innocent. No. I'm not a broken record. But again, criminal trials, it's not a case of they found somebody innocent. It's a case of they found them not guilty. And the reason that's an important distinction is people who say innocent, well, that would imply that the person didn't do it. But that's not what happens in these cases where there's a not guilty. It might be the case, or generally it is a case where the prosecutors, the investigators, and everyone else didn't have a case buttoned down enough so that they could just convince the jury that that's exactly what happened, and there was reasonable doubt. You've been hearing that all over the place here. Let me go to text messages, because I've got some polling data here from Pew, and I'll give that to you. And then I've got a list of 10 reasons why we should have the death penalty. According to Pew, 6 in 10 U.S. adults strongly or somewhat favor the death penalty for convicted murderers. You know, in this poll, they ask about that murder. You know what they don't ask about? They don't ask about pedophiles. They don't ask about pedophiles who rape, sexually assault, torture, and then kill little kids. Because if that's not something that is ripe for the death penalty, I honestly can't figure out what is. Here we are. The governor should not have the authority to undermine the will of the people. My thoughts, stop allowing liberals to influence every facet of society. Finish the death sentence and kill her. A humane death penalty is an oxymoron. Carry out the sentence. What do you think is going to happen now? You can shoot me a text and tell me what you think is going to happen. I don't think this woman's going to be executed anytime soon. She'll be on some form of life support, and her attorneys will be arguing that it's cruel and unusual punishment what they did to her, and they have already punished her by leaving her brain damaged. And is that not enough to quench your thirst for blood? I didn't know I had a thirst for blood. I can tell you that right now. I prefer to call it justice, and it's not revenge. It's not vindictive, but there certainly just are people who don't deserve to be alive on this planet. It's not fiscal. It depends on the state, but a lot of these states where they have, the death penalty and death row, it's north of $70,000 per year, year after year after year after year. I don't want to be paying for that. I don't want to be paying for that. If anything, we ought to be looking at using the death penalty more frequently. But that's not where we're at. Let's talk real quickly about Krueger Brothers Construction. They've been here. I was just talking about going back in time here. 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They've been doing it since 2009. 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
3: Richard Randall, we're going to get back to the debate over the death penalty here in a couple of minutes. It arises because Tennessee, death penalty state, and they try to execute a woman twice, lethal injection. That's pretty humane. And both times, it doesn't work. She's now in a hospital on, and I'm not kidding you, on life support. They tried to execute her twice, and after that, they put her on life support. She'll probably be on life support for the remainder of her life. You know that on average, even in the states that have the death penalty, death row, where somebody is waiting to be executed, the average is 22 years. None of the victims of these crimes got an extra 22 years. Let's go to Christy Burton Brown. Thank you so much for joining us here. You are with Advanced Colorado Institute, and wanted to bring you on specifically because you were telling me that there's some confusion out there on Prop 136. That's the 4.4% tax cap. Let's talk about that, Christy Burton Brown.
17: Absolutely. Yeah, thanks for having me on, Richard. I think Prop 136 is really simple, but people aren't used to seeing tax caps on the ballot. They're used to seeing tax hikes, tax cuts. And so a cap is a little bit different. It basically says your current income tax rate that you pay is 4.4%, whether you're an individual, a corporation. And this says, let's cap it at that 4.4% and tell government you can't actually take any more. And put an extra hurdle in their way if they want to come to voters and say, oh, we need more of your money. A cap prevents them in another way from doing that. In addition to Tabor, it's a good partner with Tabor. Still allows for tax cuts in the future, but not tax hikes. So that's kind of the important piece of this.
3: You know, if we go back in time to look at the last time, there was a lot being done about our income taxation situation here in Colorado. My understanding is it's 1987, and I think most people know that you're a conservative and a Republican and yeah. have been for a long sure. time, even before you were state chair. So talking directly to conservatives and Republicans, what would be your main message to them to make sure that when they're voting, and they'll be getting their ballots, that when they're voting, they're actually doing what they want to do and not being confused on this?
17: Yeah, I think that's a great question. Ballots do get sent out today, actually, to voters across the state. So it's an important time for people to pay attention. And I think conservatives need to know, in addition to capping the tax rate at 4.4%, Prop 136 is a counter to Amendment 87, which is the progressive tax hike that the Democrat Socialists are trying to get on the ballot. And so let's pretend 87, which people definitely need to vote against, it is a tax hike. If that were to pass, but Prop 136, the tax cap, passed also, if as long as Prop 136 gets more votes, it counters the tax hike. And that is extremely important for any conservative that does not want to see tax rates hiked, jobs kicked out of Colorado. That's what 87 is going to do. So capping the tax rate with 136 is a direct counter to that, and that's super important.
3: Well, and you've been around politics for a long time. As I said, former chair, state chair here in Colorado. One of the arguments I keep hearing from Democrats, liberals, now social Democrats, and all the rest is, you know what, the rich are not paying their fair share, and we need to be taking it to them. And some of these things that conservatives and Republicans are putting out there, they're just designed to protect rich people. Do you think that's going to be an issue or not?
17: You know, I do think that's what they love to say. I don't think the facts often prove out that way. When they say, oh, this is just taxing the rich, you need to look deeper at the actual policy of Amendment 87. It was written very sloppily. It strikes certain words from the Constitution and is not clear in its own implications to a lot of people around the state. And for example, the groups that it particularly puts at risk are military veterans who rely on their retirement and also senior citizens who rely on Social Security income. There's a million of them around the state. The way 87 is written, they're saying, oh, it's taxing the rich. Well, it actually puts the state tax deductions for seniors and military veterans at risk. They could lose those if Amendment 87 passes. You know, the supporters of that are not making that claim at all. That's a hidden thing that people really need to expose. They need to know this is not just about taxing the rich. It's about taxing other groups potentially and taking jobs out of the state. When California considered a ballot measure like this, $27 billion in revenue and lots of job creators exited the state right away. And that's a big danger here in Colorado.
3: You know, if you're looking at just the headlines, what's at stake in Colorado's income tax debate? The income tax debate that will shape the future of Colorado. Colorado voters weigh in on tax transformation. And it goes through all of this. Truth of the matter is, it sounds to me like people should be educating their friends, their relatives, and letting them know more, just what we talked about. They can listen to this on the podcast, of course. How do they find out more information, Christy Burton Brown, especially when it comes to convincing the people they know whether this is a good idea or a bad idea?
17: Yeah, they can go to advancedcolorado.org and find information about a number of these measures. We've talked about them on either our podcast or there's reports that just address the issue in general. They can certainly reach out to us over email. We can give them more info. But I agree. People need to educate people what these do. And Prop NN also is a big tax increase on the ballot as well. And it's right up next to Amendment 87. Those two together are twin tax hikes. Would give the state $7.3 billion more dollars and take away caper refunds forever. So that's also really essential for people to know.
3: Well, as I said, you know politics, and one of the things I think is just a given is that off major elections, midterms like this, and then sometimes in the spring. But a lot of times people just stay home. They don't have a big vote for president or some of these other things. Here we have governor and senators and things like that. But Christy Burton Brown, if there is a conservative and a Republican, and they would agree with what you're saying, what happens if they just stay home?
17: I mean, I think we're at real risk. We saw in the primaries that a Democrat socialist beat long-term Democrat Congresswoman Diana DeGette in Denver. Democrat socialists, you know, have a very, very different view of government and very anti-American view of how things need to get done, in my view.
3: You got it.
17: And so I think if you don't want them to win, they're going to probably turn out to vote. So I think we have to counter that with a rational, common sense vote, and you know, tell government to let us keep our own money and work with the money we already give them, which is billions more all the time.
3: There's one thing that is true. It will be that year after year after year, tax and spend, or as I prefer to call it, spend and tax, because they spend the money first, and then they try to figure out how to get the money, usually by taxing. Mm-hmm. Thank you very much for joining us here, Christy Burton Brown. And we'll probably come
17: back.
3: We'll probably come back, talk with her or someone else about this, because I don't want there to be any confusion about some of these propositions and amendments. And that's why, I don't know, the fourth or fifth one that we've dealt with this week. Next week, we'll be going back to some of those that had to do with the whole trans agenda and girls sports having to contend with boys participating. Talk with Aaron Lee about that. But rest assured, we'll be going through all of the measures that are on the ballot, and we'll have a voter's guide for that as well. All right. It's going to be nothing but execution cases and the death penalty, hour two, straight ahead, 719-715-0740.

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5: A homecoming block party turns tragic. I'm Carmen Roberts, Fox News. A South Georgia block party turned deadly as gunfire erupted in a crowd of more than 1,000 people in the town of Vienna. Two men in their early 20s died, and about 35 other people were wounded, some by gunfire, others struck by cars as they fled, and deputies were already on the scene managing traffic when the shooting began early Sunday morning, and they are searching for the shooters and for answers, and they're asking for people to help. The Coast Guard says it is suspending its search for a medical transfer jet that went missing while traveling from Bermuda to Boston early Saturday morning.
6: The medical transport jet was traveling from Bermuda to Boston on an active medevac operation when the FAA told the Coast Guard it had lost contact in the early morning hours on Saturday. Among the six people on board were four Canadians and two Bermudians. There's been an extensive search for the missing Gulfstream G-100. Several helicopters, fixed-wing aircraft, and ships have searched about 2,840 square miles of ocean.
5: And that is Fox's Max Gordon. The head of Tennessee's prison system is resigning after the state's failed lethal injection of convicted killer Krista Pike left her hospitalized and on a ventilator.
7: There were bipartisan calls for this prison chief to step down, so now he's resigning, as this is Tennessee's second failed execution just this year. Pike's attorney says she is still alive, but on a ventilator, fighting for her life. Tennessee officials are announcing there will be an independent review into Pike's botched execution. The former U.S. attorney, Ed Stanton, will be conducting this. The governor's office saying the independent review will seek to determine if protocol was followed and consider whether additional recommendations are necessary.
5: Fox's Madison Scarpino. And the U.S. Air Force pulls its bombers from a military base in England that was used to strike Iran following a terror investigation. America's listening to Fox News.
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19: Overnight lows are expected to be in the 50s across southern Colorado with pretty minimal cloud cover and a little bit of a breeze to wrap up our weekend. Temperatures rebound with plenty of sunshine and dry time into next week. With your KKTV 11 Alert weather, I'm meteorologist Josephine Sage.
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21: Hard pivot to UAPs and UFOs and focus on Colorado. There are some international stories that have been popping up. There was what appeared, I guess, to be a UAP over Tehran a couple weeks back. What was interesting to me was that's not the first time that we have seen something like that over Iran or Tehran or coming out of the Middle East. And a lot of it, when you look at the video from it, you're looking and saying, well, what the hell is that? First of all, sometimes you have to remember that even gun camera video, World War II, they actually had a camera and they actually had film. So when you're seeing a thunderbolt chewing up a Nazi train, you've got a pretty good image of that. But it's real in terms of looking at it. When you had these tic-tacs and things off of the Nimitz, on the other hand, most of that was thermal. So it was something that was out there, but it didn't mean that the pilot could necessarily see it. And then you go out to the East Coast, you've got tons of sightings and video from pilots, sometimes daytime where they have seen things. So I want to focus as much as possible on cases that have taken place here in Colorado. Now, we've talked about some of these previously because as the Department of War has been releasing information, they've already released six groups of information, and many of them have involved Colorado, Colorado Springs for that matter as well. And is it someplace close to you? Well, given the fact that some of these have, you know, they've had a lot of it taken out, it's been redacted, you know that it is close to a military installation. You know that the person who is making the claim may have been a military intelligence or security, that kind of thing. We talked about that. And this still annoys me. I'm going to use the word potato. It still annoys the hell out of me. You had Special Forces guys who were at Fort Carson. They come out of a skiff, they're daytime, walking over to another skiff to go in for another briefing there. You can't have your phones when you're in a skiff. Simple as that. So they didn't have their phones as they're walking over, and they saw a white object that was hovering near, not necessarily over, Cheyenne Mountain. And no, it was not right at the opening where NORAD is or anything like that. And it didn't look like a freaking potato. If you want to do any kind of a search, you're going to find that UAP potato is going to give you thousands and thousands of stories because, boy, that's pretty funny. And how do you diminish what people saw? Well, you just say they saw a flying potato, right? But what if we didn't do that? What if, on the other hand, we went to a database that I found that I think is pretty remarkable, and it allows you to search for reports on UFOs and UAPs. You can do it by state, and then in this case, I put Colorado in, and then you can do it by location within the state. So I put in Colorado Springs for the location. And this gives me a report that goes back to May 28th of this year. There's video of it, 37 seconds of video. Three people saw this. I'll just read from the report what it has. My three children were in the backyard, and my 14-year-old caught a UFO on his phone. It was oddly shaped, kind of like a sombrero hat. Now, if that sounds like, wait, you're saying that they diminish things by calling it a potato, doesn't sombrero hat do that? Actually, I've seen photographs and video of purported UAPs, UFOs, that probably is the best way of describing it. In any event, that's the description here. The shape, it was a disc. The color, it was black, no nights. This is daytime, just so that you know, too. Estimated size of a small car from the position of the person making the report on the ground. It was viewed from land. Direction from the viewer, it looks like it was heading north. The angle of elevation, 70 degrees. Heading was north. Closest distance appeared to be several miles away from the ground, anywhere from 1,000 to 10,000 feet. And I'm not an expert, and I think people who've been in the military could probably do a much better job of saying, well, I saw this object, and it was probably this far away, and it was probably at this altitude or that altitude. I think that's very, very difficult. But that's what the report says. Closest distance, several miles away from the ground, 1,000 to 10,000 feet. Estimated speed, it's hard to say, possibly 100 miles per hour. Daughter told my oldest son to look in the sky, and he didn't recognize it, so he started recording with his cell phone. Now, I like this one because as you go through this database, you can pull up all of the reports, or you can just say, I only want to pull up the reports that have got video or still photographs, etc. Report goes on to say, my three children were outside playing in the backyard when my daughter suddenly pointed to something in the sky and told my oldest son to look. At first, he couldn't tell what he was seeing, so he pulled out his phone and started recording it. Everyone stood there staring, but my son was especially shocked that he couldn't believe what he was capturing on video. It also goes behind the clouds, then is seen again on the video. No lights were on it when you zoom in, could not see that. It seemed to have two black spots on it when you zoomed in. And then there is video of what was recorded on the son's phone. That's it. And can I tell you that this is real or not? You mean real what? Well, that this is not a hoax. Let's start with that. I don't see any earmarks that would make this a hoax, including the video that was recorded. And I want to be clear, too. Simply because somebody doesn't have video doesn't mean it didn't happen. Yes, I've got my phone with me all the time. Can I pull it out and within a couple of seconds be videotaping something? Well, it depends. Well, I'm driving on I-25. No, I can't do that. If my battery is run down, no, I can't do that. There's some limitations to it. So I'm not going to rule out that somebody didn't see something simply because they didn't have a photo or video. I do hear from a lot of people, Richard, if all these damn UAPs and UFOs were out there, people would be reporting them. There would be all kinds of witnesses, and there'd be all kinds of photographs and video. You know that, Richard. I know that. In fact, I know that when I look at a lot of what is out there and it purports to be a UAP or a UFO, that there have been tons of witnesses and there are plenty of photographs and videotape. Yes, and I'm also aware that, you know, with AI, you can do all kinds of things to try to make something look like a video. In fact, I told you previously about something I saw when I was about 12 years old. I used an application to try to create a video that would sort of show what my friend and I saw. It's better than nothing, but it's not really, really close. And I'm not an expert, so I can't tell you whether the video I'm looking at now, which is from this incident, is honest and true and real or not. It does appear to show something that, yes, looks kind of like a sombrero. In other words, the lower part of it is wider, and then there was kind of a top part that was narrower. It moves around in an erratic and very quick manner that you couldn't see that from any kind of plane, weather balloon, or anything else like that. It is daytime. It is way too close to say, well, that was just a satellite. And yes, there have been times when I got worked up because I saw something and a person posted a photograph. Holy cow, this is daytime? That orangish thing? What the hell is that? And then before you know it, you've got people saying, well, that is a balloon that they use from time to time, I don't know, doing some kind of geological survey or something. You had reports of this a year ago up north near Fort Collins, and that's what it is. And sure enough, it turned out that probably what it was. I don't come to a conclusion on this report. And the thing I think is important is that these reports actually don't come to a conclusion. And the majority of the materials that have been released by the government, even though they're, you know, redacting a lot of it, they don't necessarily come to a conclusion either. So let's go back to a little bit closer. Let's go to September 13th again. This will be here in Colorado Springs. Are all of these reports, you know, filled with just earth-shattering facts and video and photos? No, they're not. But I like this site because they don't try to scrub all kinds of things off of it. So here's what we've got. We've got September 13th of this year. It was reported on the next day. So this isn't somebody is reporting something they saw 5 years ago. See something, report it the next day. Duration, 15 minutes. How many observers? Just one. Location, Colorado Springs, Colorado. Location details, the Costco parking lot looking north. If my memory is correct, I think we have two Costcos. I think one of them is kind of that UCCS Center, and then the other one is out near what used to be Sky Sox Stadium. I could be wrong on that, but it doesn't go into more details beyond that. The shape, unknown. The color is white. Estimated size, too far to tell. Viewed from land. Direction from the viewer to the north. Angle of elevation, 45 degrees. It was stationary from what I witnessed. Closest distance, extremely far away from the nearest cloud. Speed, stationary. Explanation, it could be a balloon. The person's reporting says possible. I saw a bright white object on a very clear day. I was exiting Costco. I noticed a very white object extremely high up in the sky with the naked eye. I looked at it for a few minutes, then walked to my car where I began to film it. I saw it for about 10 to 15 minutes in total before I had to leave. And they posted his video along with this report. I'm looking at something and I'm seeing exactly what he has described. Now, there is something about this video that drives me crazy. And it's not because I think it's fraudulent video or a hoax or somebody's trying to pull the wool over the eyes. The problem is I see the object that person's reporting. It is white. Now, he's at one moment got it in the middle of his field of view on the camera, and it's moving this way and that way. But here's the problem. I don't have any frame of reference. Now, it's further off, so you have to zoom in. But if it were closer and there were a tree or a building, then I could say, well, in relation to the building, it is moving around or it's not moving around. But when you've zoomed in too close, that little movement

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17: Richard Randall, look, things are not static. Things are always changing one way or another. So you own a home, you own a business, you've got the buildings and the property, and then what do you mean it doesn't stay the same? Well, year after year after year, you're going to have wind and sun, you're going to have heat, you're going to have freezing cold, you're going to have hail, you're going to have 4-inch hail like I saw in Pueblo, holy cow, you're going to have hail, that's going to pound, yes, of course it's going to hit your cars, but it's hitting your roof, it's hitting your deck, and I think it's just a matter of time before you have to have something done, whether it's commercial or residential. When that day comes, I want the first name that you think of to be Kruger Brothers Construction. They've been doing this since 2009. They do flat roofing. They do metal roofing. If you're over on the wildland interface and you need composites on the roof, they can pretty much do anything that you need. And they work with insurance claims and they do roof inspections as well. Their phone number is 709-358-7053. As I said, we're

0: high desert, I think it's a matter of time before your business or your home is going to have some repairs made. 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So Joe Rogan, and up until, I don't know, 3 or 4 years ago, I didn't know who the guy was. And since then, I've come to find out that he's a lot of things, whether it's comedy or wrestling or Ultimate Fighting and all kinds of things. The one thing that I can tell you about him is that he is curious. And I think one of the best ingredients in any human being, but certainly anyone who is going to be news or media, is simply to be curious. He is extremely curious. That means he has a wide range of people on his program. And the person that he had on his program the other day is probably known to you, certainly known to a lot of people. His name is David Grush. He's a UAP whistleblower, a former intelligence officer. He's made a lot of claims regarding non-human intelligence, including details about different alleged alien species and a purported interspecies conflict. And if there's something that I've seen in the past maybe 6 months or so that you did not used to see, and it's on Pinterest, it's on Instagram, it's on X, it's on Facebook, I mean, it's TikTok. If there's a place you can post things, it is there. And many times it's just like a description of the various types of aliens that have been visiting us, along with artist depictions. Well, David Grush did not need an artist depiction of what he saw. Instead, he just explained to Joe Rogan what he was looking at.
1: Percent. Yeah.
2: So there are.
1: Oh yeah, I know that for sure.
2: How do you know that for sure?
1: I got to see the audiovisual on that stuff.
2: You got to see what?
1: Yeah. So I got to be a little vague, only because I want to protect the sources, because it may indicate a specific activity or operation. And these people were very patriotic, and they were just dead cadavers on the ground, because it was a retrieval activity. Yeah.
2: You saw them physically, or you saw video of them?
1: Video.
2: Video.
1: Yeah.
2: So you saw a dead cadaver that was at a crash?
1: Yes.
2: So they filmed the crash, and they filmed these cadavers.
1: Yeah.
2: How old is this footage?
1: I don't want to say.
2: Okay.
1: It's
2: contemporary.
1: Yeah, but I don't want to reveal a particular operation, because it narrows it down.
2: Right, it's clear. So, it's not like you're looking at 1950s, black and white.
1: Yeah.
2: It's clear.
1: And do know, you know, when I get that kind of information, you know, I'm like, hey, tell me what it is, what happened, and then I put it out for collection, so to speak, and then I confirm it independently. Because I was very allergic to any kind of deception, right? Like, because in the advent of AI, Sora AI, you can create a very realistic. And so I was very anal, retentive when I was given documents, audiovisual, etc. And I sat on that stuff for like years until I felt comfortable with that not being some sort of limited hangout or deception activity. So, yeah.
2: What did it look like?
1: Human looking.
2: How human?
1: Very.
2: Like looked like a human, or looked similar to a human?
1: Very, very beautiful. And
2: beautiful.
1: I said this.
2: What color was the skin?
1: Bluish white. And
2: like
1: it wasn't
2: Avatar?
1: Super close. No. It like
2: someone who drowned?
1: Like a pale sort of albino. And and it's interesting, and I said this in another interview that's not out yet, but and God willing, this is my last interview for a while, hopefully in pre-disclosure environment, you know. And General McCaslin, when he was talking to DeLong, and this is public record, Tom's talked about it on, I think, your show and other interviews, where he always told Tom, think of the Greek gods. True, you look it up. And now I kind of understand what he meant. But General McCaslin, who disappeared within a week of Trump giving the declassification order on UAP in February 2026, there's a lot of reasons why McCaslin's disappearance
2: disappeared. Was very concerning. How so?
1: He walked out of his residence in Albuquerque and vanished.
2: Oh, that's right. That guy.
0: Oh, that's right. That guy. So here's what we've got, and we'll give you a little bit more of David Grush. If you're not familiar with David Grush, here's the deal with him. He is former intelligence. He used to be in military intelligence. He is a whistleblower. He has been out there, I think, for about a year or two, talking about things that he has seen. Now, Rogan asked the question, wait, did you see this in person, or were you looking at video, film, or photographs? And he's always been very clear about that. If you're thinking, well, yeah, Richard, but he wasn't very specific about this, that's correct. Do I like that? Well, I don't like it. But on the other hand, I think he made a good explanation of why he would do that, because he doesn't want other people to get into trouble. What kind of trouble, Richard? Apparently, David and his wife live here in Colorado. And can I tell you exactly where? No, I cannot. Do I want to? Even if I knew, I wouldn't tell you. He has said, however, that there are people with other agencies who obviously know where he is, where his wife is, where she works, where they shop, and they will reach out and tap them from time to time. That doesn't mean they walk up and tap them on the shoulder. It means that there's a car in front of their house. It means that there's a car at the grocery store or at the airport or whatever, and it is just people letting them know there are folks who are watching you. And listening to the kinds of things that you're saying here, let's take a break. When we come back, we'll hear a little bit more from David Grush. Yes, I believe that he's the real deal. Do I believe that he's giving disinformation, some kind of a psyop operation? I'll explain that to you when we come back. And then I'll talk to you about that General McCasland who went missing down there in New Mexico. Back after news.
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1: Overnight lows are expected to be in the 50s across southern Colorado with pretty minimal cloud cover and a little bit of a breeze to wrap up our weekend. Temperatures rebound with plenty of sunshine and dry time into next week. With your KKTV 11 Alert weather, I'm meteorologist Josephine Sage.
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3: Richard Randall, this planet is home. Front Range is home for us, but it will always be. Nope, almost everybody I know at one point or another is going to at least move from their home. Now, they may stay in Colorado Springs or in Walsenburg up there in Douglas County, wherever, but your situation in life changes and you might want something bigger or small, whatever it is. 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You learn all of those little things that you're never going to get, even if real estate school was more than just a month. 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That's Barb Slinker, 719-301-3900. Let's credibility with David Gresh. Well, the credibility, I think, is something that I've been looking at him for a long time. Jim Arthur has been following him or the reporting that David has done. And what you just heard with Rogan is something that he does pretty frequently, and that is he's willing to put himself out there, but he doesn't want to put other people out there. That's up to them if they want to go public with something. And he says, on the one hand, this has pretty much ruined his career. Oh, but Richard, you see him on all of these shows, Joe Rogan and all the other places. He has to be making pretty good money between that and the book and everything. There's no book. Now, Lou Elizondo does have a book, and I got real concerns about this guy, Lou Elizondo, that he may, instead of being a whistleblower, just be somebody who's carrying water on behalf of people who don't want you to know what's going on. David Gresh, on the other hand, he doesn't get paid for an appearance on this or on that. And yes, David and I are working on having him on the program here, and no, I'm never going to tell you where he lives. He's got enough problems with people in agencies who are tracking him down. Now, I think what was interesting, and I have to give credit to my producer here as well, David, because when he was pulling some of this sound for us today, he got to the end of that clip, and he was talking again about that retired Major General, William Neal McCaslin, down there in Albuquerque, and he just goes missing. That was February 27th, 2026. I'll tell you what I think is interesting. And how do you value lives? How does God value lives? How does the media value lives? How do I do that? Well, you have two missing persons cases down there in the Southwest. You have Savannah Guthrie's mom, which is wall-to-wall-to-wall-to-wall, 24/7 coverage. And this guy is gone. And yes, it was covered, especially in light of some other scientists and researchers vanishing. But this guy, he was working at Los Alamos National Laboratory. He had a administrative assistant who had gone missing in June 2025. Now, they did find her skeletal remains and a handgun discovered by a hiker in the Carson National Forest. That was in May 2026. And then there's a long line here of researchers and scientists who have gone missing. Is that important? If David Koresh just said that it's important and that the timing is not coincidental, then I, in fact, think that it is important. Let's go back to Joe Rogan, though. And this is David Koresh again, lives here in Colorado. He has testified a couple of times before Congress. He gets my stamp of approval because I think he is credible. As I said, there's a guy, Lou Elizondo, who's out there, and a couple of other people who you seem to pop up on YouTube or on social media pretty frequently. This guy, I believe, is the real deal, and he is willing to talk about the various types of aliens that are out there. This is David Koresh, courtesy of Joe Rogan.
4: So. Do you know what supposedly happened to those living reptilians from the crash?
5: Deceased. They were killed.
4: They were killed?
5: Yeah.
4: So we killed them?
5: Yeah.
4: Whoa.
5: They are mortal, so...
4: So how did we kill them?
5: Yeah.
4: Did we shoot them?
5: Yeah.
4: We shot the reptilians?
5: Yeah.
4: Jesus.
5: Yeah.
4: That seems like a bad idea.
5: Yeah, I...
4: That's maybe we should, tell them to call your friends and come get picked up.
5: Well, it's the same thing as, if we force these craft down. Is that the best thing we should be doing?
4: If we forced it down, but it sounds like they were in a war with the Greys.
5: Yeah.
4: Which
5: is
4: also, by the way, I realize, f***ing kooky talk. But
5: it sounds crazy, but I swear to God, I was in the most sensitive places in government where that discussion was happening with
4: Well, listen, if it was real, people. There's no way it doesn't sound kooky, even if it's real.
5: I know. And even though I know what I know, I'm confident what I know, but just understanding this new normal that is eventually going to come out, it still hurts my head, honestly.
4: How could it not?
5: So,
4: why did they, do you know why they killed the reptilians? Instead of just telling them to call their homies?
5: It posed a threat.
4: They posed a threat?
5: Yeah.
4: Oh, so it was defending itself?
5: Yeah.
4: It was a giant reptile.
5: Yeah, so... At some point, that story will come out, and I'm sure the people who were in some of those events will probably speak publicly at some point.
4: So it posed a threat like it tried to attack the soldiers?
5: Yeah, I'll let the people who were there tell their story.
4: Can you tell a little bit of it?
5: So, I mean, it just posed a threat, and, U.S. personnel started, getting hurt and dying, and so.
4: So U.S. personnel was killed by these reptilians?
5: Yeah. I know, it's crazy, man, but.
4: What? How many people were killed?
5: I don't know the exact numbers. And once again,
4: so it was like a fight.
5: Yeah, I hope.
4: A fight broke out.
5: Yeah, and I hope through this process some of those people are allowed to speak publicly about it. So you can just hear it from the horse's mouth, not through me secondhand,
4: Bro, boy, would I would like to talk to someone who shot a reptile.
5: You never know. You may.
4: Imagine talking to some guy who shot a 7-foot reptilian. I mean, you think you want to talk to the guy who killed bin Laden. That's interesting. Talk to the guy who killed the 7-foot reptilian that tried to kill people.
5: Yeah.
4: Or was killing soldiers.
5: Yeah, I know.
4: Sounds
5: pretty crazy.
4: So goofy, though.
5: I know.
4: While you're saying it, it sounds like this is one of the reasons why people don't like to talk about it, because it makes you look like a fool.
3: Well, right? It is absolutely one of the reasons that people don't want to talk about it. And it's been that way since I was 12. Even when I saw it when I was a kid, Roger and I see it on our way to Archer Park. Did I go to school and tell? I didn't tell anybody when I went to school. St. Richard's, both of us went to school there. And I take it back. He went to a public school. I told my family. I didn't tell anybody at school. I don't know that I particularly told anybody until maybe 10 years ago. And certainly once I was in television, I didn't say anything, because your credibility is supposed to be the very, very important thing. And I know that there just be people out there. Oh, my God. Yeah, Richard Randall, he's the weekend anchor there on KKTV. And he's supposed to believe in him and his credibility, but he says he saw a UFO. Well, he did. Now, I can tell you this. Have I ever seen an entity? No, I have not. Do I believe that there are other people who have seen entities? The answer is yes. I have two of my best friends in life saw a ghost. One of them a couple of times, and it scared the hell out of him and his wife and his little kids. He moved out of the house. Do I believe him? Yes. What's his motive to lie? He has none, absolutely none. In fact, the people I've ever told you about, without going into their names, that were in the media, they had nothing to gain. Cui bono? Who benefits from this? They didn't at all. In fact, they would lose by talking about this. So do I want to believe that we have a number of different species that have been to planet Earth over hundreds of thousands of years? Not necessarily. Do I want to believe that this has something to do with the apocryphal gospels? Those are the ones that were not the official ones, but they're still out there. And the Watchers and the Book of Enoch and all the rest. There is so much there. I'm not even going to comment on it because I just don't know. I can tell you, if you're interested in it, it is everywhere. You don't have to look very far to find it. Goresh says that he is familiar with gray alien entities. He says they are real. And he talked about secondhand information from colleagues who talked about a tic-tac-style craft caught up in conflicts between different non-human groups. In other words, some of these aliens don't get along with other aliens. So what the hell? Well, the grays, that's the traditional looking thing with the big head, tiny body, and the weird looking eyes and two little holes for a nose that are always talked about when it comes to Roswell, right? There have been reports that, well, yeah, they're real, but what are they? Well, they're kind of an alien hybrid. They're not exactly all alien, and they're not all, you know, a robot or something, but there's a way that they could combine the two. I don't know. I can tell you one thing I do not want to believe in, and that is a 7 foot tall, scaly reptilian being that poses a threat to me or anyone else. There is an aspect of this that, with all the release of files that has come from the government, is not really been included, to my knowledge, in the 6 releases of documentation that have come. Now, we've had military people who've talked about this. As I said, the 10th Special Forces people at Fort Carson, a couple of the 2 reports that came in the 6th release of documents. That was about September 18th. They were apparently close to or over military installations. Well, then it's in Colorado Springs. We know where that's at, right? Think about that. Okay, was that over the Air Force Academy? Was it over NORAD, Pete Field? Was it down there over Fort Carr? I mean, we got a lot of military installations here for something to be over. I can tell you that. Descriptions that have come from Grush himself is he's described people. Now, he doesn't see this firsthand. He's seen videotape of this, or he's talked with people who've seen these, right? He said that there is a modernish looking person that shows up, entity that shows up in high definition footage, remarkably human-like beings with a pale bluish skin and striking features. Aesthetically, descriptions, you know, kind of would match up with ancient mythological figures. And then he goes on to talk about something which, your opinions change. Let me just tell you this. So 10 years ago, if you would have told me, well, Richard, you know that we know more about the moon and outer space than we do our own oceans. We think we've explored everything on the planet, but we've hardly even touched the surface, not literally, but of what we have going on in the oceans. Then I would roll my eyes and I would say, so you're talking about like Atlantis or the Bermuda Triangle or something? Is that what you're talking about? And I'd roll my eyes again. And then I would take a short break and I would come back and talk to you about what several people in the military, whistleblowers, including some who are in Congress and are talking about some of these things that are alleged to have been under the water in the Pacific, in the Atlantic, and other places. 719-715-0740.
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1: Richard Randall, it is the time of year. A lot of people starting to winterize. Think about winter. There are a couple of things that I keep in mind. One is you're going to spend a lot more time indoors. What does that have to do with Kruger Brothers Construction? Well, you're going to be indoors, spending more time indoors, incidentally, after COVID. But once the weather gets the way it's starting to feel, you're going to be spending more time indoors. And is your home designed for that? Was it really designed to spend that much time? Well, winter's been here. But after COVID, habits change a lot. People stay in their homes longer. And then if you put in some in-laws or some parents coming to live with you, it can get a little bit congested. What do? Well, sometimes you just take a wall that has no window, you put a window in there. Maybe you put a door between, you know, the deck and the home so you can go out from that bedroom where you're going to have your in-laws. They can step outside and enjoy the weather, whether it's nice or, you know, obviously stay indoors if it's not. Look, Kruger Brothers takes care of commercial and residential when it comes to remodeling. And of course, they also do repairs. The number, 719-358-7053. Richard, what can they do for me? What can't they do for you? I mean, I could go on and on and on about what they can do for you and your business and your home. I don't see a lot that they haven't done or can't do. I guess you would go to KruegerBrothers.com, talk to them about what you have in mind, and they can sit down with you and start talking about a project, how long it would take, when they can do it, how much it was going to cost. 719-358-7053. And if it's remodeling, remember they were remodelers of the year last year. So let me finish up with this UFO thing. When it comes to what we've been hearing here about undersea objects or undersea bases or whatever, we've had former Navy brass, top people, who have said that, yes, our submarines have seen underwater objects that are going 400 knots. They use knots instead of miles per hour, and that we have nothing that could even come remotely close to it, nor do the Russians or the Chinese or others. There have been reports that, well, here is believed to be some kind of a, you know, a base or a port or something like that, and we make sure that our ships stay away from that. Bottom line, and Grush is not the only person who's talked about this, it's an interdetermined, the base itself, whether it is, you know, large or small. And they're saying that some of these might be under the Arctic or the Antarctic, especially Antarctic. And they don't have a ton of information on this. But, Richard, if all of this stuff was true, wouldn't we hear about it? Wouldn't there be sailors and pilots and everyone else talking about it? In fact, there would be. And there are. Just because you're not seeing it in certain media outlets doesn't mean it's not out there. And I'm here to tell you, yes, newspapers and traditional legacy media, they don't pay much attention to it. Fox, Jesse Waters will give you that. News Nation gives you a lot. There's a lot of it that you're going to find online as well. Did want to talk about this case, however, before we finish up here today. Prosecutors are taking another look at a rape case that allegedly took place at Cornell University in 2024, but it did not result in any criminal charges at that time. So Fox's Chanley Painter has got the story on that.
2: The woman, who was 20 years old at the time, went to campus police about 3 weeks after the alleged incident and was interviewed over the course of 2 days, detailing how she said a night of partying devolved into her becoming, quote, completely and totally incapacitated and then raped by multiple frat brothers. A transcript of that interview obtained by CBS News goes on to show Jane Doe describing gaps in her memory, especially at the end of the night, saying, quote, I can say with 100% confidence I was raped. Now, at the time, the Tompkins County DA did not file any charges, saying this week he has never seen that transcript showing Jane Doe claiming she was raped.
1: So Cornell University saying that they have conducted a Title IX investigation and hearing that when that was finished, there were expulsions, suspensions, along with closure of the local chapter of that fraternity. I was in a fraternity. Actually, I was in two. Spent all of my college time in one fraternity or another, and a lot of different events. Tau Kappa Epsilon. The Teaks had 34 teams in Appleton, Wisconsin for a tournament where our three basketball teams went up against Kansas City. I mean, a lot. And a lot of time, you know, privately, and a lot of parties. I'm not aware of anything even close to something like this or the Duke case ever taking place. And look, guys in my fraternity, we were not angels or anything like that. However, I think the cautionary tale here goes back to Duke University. You remember that case? Each state has got different standards for what is consent and what's not consent, what's considered to be consent or not. This is the kind of thing that it only gets attention when it's something big like this, unfortunately. But I've seen high school cases coming out of Ohio where there's purported to be, you know, special treatment for this kid because his dad.
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1: Richard Randall, be sure to join me 8 until Vince. 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
4: Search suspended. I'm Roxanne Evans. Crews searched for survivors within a debris field off the coast of Nantucket, Massachusetts. A medical plane disappeared on its way to Boston over the weekend. Fox's Max Gordon with the latest.
5: The medical transport jet was traveling from Bermuda to Boston on an active medevac operation. It had taken off on Friday at 11:41 p.m. About an hour and a half later, at around 1:05 a.m., the plane descended several thousand feet. 15 minutes later, at 1:20, the FAA issued a search and rescue alert, and just 3 minutes later, at 1:23 a.m. Saturday morning, a final ping on the radar. Well, among the six people on board were four Canadians and two Bermudians, according to the Canadian company operating the jet, Latitude Air Ambulance. Several helicopters, fixed-wing aircraft, and ships have searched about 2,840 square miles of ocean.
4: Officials say six people were on board the plane. They have not yet been found. Air traffic audio suggests the plane was coming in blind into a storm. President Trump has announced a new AI task force, as several new polls show Americans concerned about the future of the technology. Fox's David Spump from the White House.
6: President Trump in Dayton, Ohio last night discussed data centers and what they mean for not only Ohioans, but Americans across the country.
7: We're also taking historic action to ensure that big tech data centers benefit local communities.
6: He announced a new group run by the Director of National Intelligence. And this is something that is going to really show what the United States needs to be prepared for when it comes to artificial intelligence.
4: Members of the task force include the Director of National Intelligence, Jay Clayton, FTC Chairman Andrew Ferguson. 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
10: Overnight lows are expected to be in the 50s across southern Colorado with pretty minimal cloud cover and a little bit of a breeze to wrap up our weekend. Temperatures rebound with plenty of sunshine and dry time into next week. With your KKTV 11 Alert weather, I'm meteorologist Josephine Sage.
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12: I'm going to time myself to see how long it takes me to load the dishwasher instead of being mad at John. And she went and she said it took her 13 seconds. And she said 13 seconds to put his dishes in the dishwasher. And she said, now, instead of using those things as an annoyance, I look at them and I say, I have 13 seconds to do something for him. And not only that, I'm going to use those 13 seconds to pray for his day. Yeah. So she uses that as a trigger to pray. And I love that. It changes the whole climate from being an annoyance to being a time when marriage can flourish.
11: That's Jody Berndt describing the powerful impact that pausing for prayer can have on your marriage. This is Focus on the Family with Jim Daly, and I'm John Fuller.
13: John, it's said that praying in your marriage is one of the most important things you can do. And yeah, I've tried it both ways. You know, Gene and I, we got busy and, you know, we'd go through long stretches where we weren't praying together. And I think that is kind of disastrous. And then when you do pray together consistently, it's amazing how that just, I don't know, it rubs some of the edges off in terms of those hot buttons that you can push, right? And so today we want to talk about that. One of the great statistics in Jody's book says that married couples who pray daily have less than a 1% divorce rate. Hmm. So how about that for a silver bullet when it comes to keeping your marriage together and moving forward in a healthy way? Let me add to, a young woman said to me the other day, whenever I hear in Christian communication someone talking about marriage, they talk about how hard it is to work at your marriage. Let me kind of debunk that a little bit. The reason we talk about that is because you want to have a marriage that's really good, right? So it takes a little work. You know, if you want to be in shape, you got to go to the gym, that kind of thing. So it's not a burden. These are things that we want to equip you with so that your marriage could be the best it can be. Mm-hmm. So if you're hearing, oh, it's hard work to be married, it's awesome to be married, and it does require some work, but that's a good thing.
11: Yeah, it really is a wonderful gift, and we're going to be talking with Jody today. She's been here a number of times, and she's a public speaker, a Bible teacher, and author of the best-selling Praying the Scripture series, and one of the books in that series is called Praying the Scriptures for Your Marriage. We'll have more details about Jody and this great resource at our website.
13: Welcome back, Jody. So good to see you.
12: Thank you so much, Jim. It is a delight to be here.
13: Good, good. I need it now. I need to confess. I'm sitting here thinking about it. Jean was the one who said, we need to pray more together. So she gets the credit on that. I want people going, oh, Jim is so wonderful.
12: Jim is wonderful, but we really love Jean.
13: No, Jean's awesome. Jean is the anchor. But it's true. So often, you probably see that too. You know, women, they want to feel that connection that way. And I would think typically, but maybe I'm just trying to get myself out of, you know, spiritual jail here.
12: Yeah, yeah.
13: But typically, I would think the wife is the one suggesting, why don't we pray more together?
12: Yeah, that's certainly what we heard before. Ooh, I wrote
13: thank
12: this.
13: You.
12: you're not alone,
13: okay,
12: Jim.
13: Good.
12: You're
13: I'm
12: not
13: normal.
12: Alone. No, before I did this book, I threw out the question on social media, you know, and in my email group, what would you like God to do for your marriage? And it just was interesting to hear people's responses. And you can imagine the different things people wanted: better communication, help handling money, handling conflict, dealing with parents and in-laws, that kind of thing. But one of the things that came up again and again, and it won't surprise you, is that people wanted that deeper intimacy, spiritual intimacy, not just with God, but with their spouse. And I think that's great. I really do. I encourage people, think about what you would like in a spouse. Or if you're already married, you know, speak to those things you are seeing that are positive in your marriage, in your spouse, and breathe life into those things by affirming them. But I think we make a mistake when we think we can find the one, because you get married and immediately you change. You know, I say that college Jody that Robbie fell in love with was way more fun, I think, than newlywed Jody, who was trying to juggle a job and a house, you know, and a new marriage. And then along comes mother Jody, and mom Jody, you know, is less fun because she's starting to worry. And so, I mean, I would say, and they say, what do they say? I've been married to 37 women or 37 men, and they've all been the same person, but they change all the time. So I think sometimes Stanley Hauerwas is an expert of some kind. I don't know exactly his degree, but he writes that the challenge in marriage is learning to care for the stranger to whom you find yourself married, because you do wake up sometimes and say, wow, you know, you've changed, I've changed, we're all changing. So I think that's really important.
13: You know, let me ask you this. You're mentioning the multifaceted part of life. You start as a dating your husband, and then you marry, then eventually kids come and you're a different person in all those settings, obviously. When you got married, what was your prayer life like? And then where did it go? So many times as authors and speakers and communicators, people think, oh, they just had it down. They got it. And it's really not true. Yeah. And it's so important to debunk that. I mean, you're writing out of experience what didn't work probably, what was causing you maybe some pain or frustration. So just describe that journey from what it was as that first Jody to the 37th Jody.
12: Well, you know, and it is continuing to evolve, and God is continuing to teach and train, and he's so filled with grace, which I so appreciate. But, you know, I think certainly for Robbie and me in our shared prayer life, that's been a little bit of a mountain to climb, because as husbands and wives, as men and women, we approach prayer differently. I like to use a prayer journal. I'm fond of praying out loud. He's very good at praying in his head. He doesn't need to write everything down to remember it. And so for us to have that shared connection, we've had to be kind of intentional and just say, you know what, let's take my hand and let's just pray about whatever it is that's concerning us. And it might be, like, for anybody listening who thinks, oh, wow, Jody and Robbie have this deep and intimate, wonderful, long-term prayer life, we might pray for 3 or 5 minutes about something. And, you know, I have these things on my website that are 31-day prayer calendars that just have one verse, because I'm so all about making prayer doable. And I think sometimes when you just take one verse, like 1 Thessalonians 3:12 says, may your love increase and overflow for each other. You know, if you're feeling a little tension in your marriage, maybe you just spit that one out. God, help our love increase and overflow for each other. And you've prayed. You know, so I think it can be simple like that.
13: In that way, expectations can be different at any phase of your marriage, newlywed, midterm, late-term marriage, right? So how do you express those expectations in a way that is helpful, not harmful?
12: You know, expectations are big things. And for any newlywed or engaged couples who are listening, and us oldlyweds too, but I just think that you need to leave room for the fact that you're coming with different backgrounds. You know, Robbie and I got married, and I had a dad who helped out a lot in the kitchen. He would go purchase the groceries.
13: He was,
12: and you know, most girls can say, my daddy, you know, a lot of girls can. And then the poor husband comes in and he doesn't do everything exactly like daddy did, or he does it differently. And, and so that definitely created some tension for us. And I'm sure he's thinking the same thing. Hey, you're not getting up early before breakfast, before I get out of bed, and have the hot breakfast ready like my mom did. You know, we come in with these different expectations. And I remember talking to the Lord early on saying, can't you fix Robbie? You know, can't you make him more like my dad? And it was really sweet, because God said, Jody, you know what? If you'll just quit nagging, and if you will trust me, I can shape him into a husband that is above and beyond anything you could create or dream up, even if I gave you a blank check. And I said, okay, I'm gonna trust you. And I wish I could say I stopped nagging forever. I didn't. But what God did in that moment as an answer to that prayer, the very next day, and he doesn't always answer prayers this quickly, but the very next day, we'd been married 9 months, maybe a year. He walked into the kitchen. He said, is there anything I can do to help with dinner? And I burst into tears. And poor Robbie's probably thinking, wait a minute, I thought you're crying when I'm not helping, and now I'm helping and you're crying.
14: Can't win.
12: But God has just been wonderful in terms of shaping both of us to be the person the other person needs. And it's not at all like what we expected. I would say it's better.
13: Let's on the practical side, you do mention two different ways you can pray the scriptures over your marriage. I want to make sure we capture that to give people a taste of the book and what you're expressing.
12: Because not everybody knows what praying the scriptures is. I mean, you and I have talked about it before, but all it is really is using the Bible not as something you just read, but as something you pray. Going through, and when you read, you know, Psalm 46:10, be still and know that I am God, you can take that and turn it into a prayer prompt. Your mind is racing, your heart is racing, you're worked up about anything, and you can just say, Lord, gosh, help me be still. Quiet my heart, you know, trade my panic for peace. Let me know you are God. So that's what I'm talking about when I say pray the scriptures. And really, it's one is topically, like if you pick up the book and you go, we need help with some friends. We don't have any good friends. I want to flip to that chapter and find out how we can find those life-giving friends in our lives, how we can become those kind of friends. Let me read the stories there. Look at some of the discussion questions at the end of the chapter and pray the prayers. Or you don't have to even go that way. You don't even need the book. You can just pick up your Bible and pray through scripture. And it's not at all topically. It's just, you know, as you're seeing, like I was reading the other day in Mark 6, I think it is, and Jesus tells the disciples to get into the boat and go to the other side. And they, when he walks out to them later that night, they're straining at the oars. The winds is against them. And what I read in that was, okay, they're obeying Jesus. They're doing what he tells them. He says, go to the other side. But it's hard, that obedience. They're finding a storm. And I read that, and so I pray, Lord, when I'm obeying you and I come up and I feel like the wind's against me, help me trust. Help me continue to obey. Help me keep pulling at the oars.
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13: Jody, you mentioned personality a minute ago and how that plays into praying for one another, but also just about everything in your marriage, because I think subconsciously, and experts, marriage experts talk about this, we're typically drawn to somebody who's opposite, not in everything, but in many things, extroverts and introverts, those kinds of things. And it's just, I think it's a wonderful affirmation that the Lord says, you know, your completer, your helpmate, that we just seek people out, seek a person out to marry who complements the things that we don't possess. And then it starts to irritate us, which is so funny. But I think you had a really good story about Canada and personality differences. I'm getting it out
12: Jim,
13: on the table. Confess.
12: We are. In the story, on the chapter on handling conflict, I share a couple of our stories. One was we had been invited to a party in Atlanta. We lived there, didn't have any friends yet, and someone invited us to come to this party where there was going to be a dance band, a dad band playing songs, and I just thought this is going to be great. And we're partway through the night, and Robbie was not asking me to dance, and I'm, you know, twirling under his arm, trying to get him out on the dance floor. And I was getting madder and madder because I thought all these people look so fun and they would probably want to be our friends. And we have a babysitter we're paying at home on the clock and he's not dancing. And he's thinking, we don't even know these people. And I don't want to make a fool of myself. And just, he's just a little more, I would say, polite and diplomatic than I am. I'm harder to embarrass and I'll do anything. And so it escalated until I left the party, and I'm not proud of this. You know, it's in a strange neighborhood. It's dark. It's nighttime. I'm walking away, and thanks be to God, Robbie came after me, you know, in his car, and he says, get in, and we went home. And he didn't know how much the dancing had mattered to me that night. But, you know, we used to do a thing in our family.

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1: Secular research has shown that prayer gives you a higher sense of satisfaction in marriage, a greater sense of emotional well-being. There was an article, I think, in the Wall Street Journal saying even if you're upset or annoyed with your spouse, you know, they were late again, they left the toilet seat up, they did, you know, whatever. It says when you pray together or even pray for your spouse, not with your spouse, that gives you a chance to calm down. It reinforces the idea that you're on the same team. And I love that idea of remembering that you're on the same team. Before one of our daughters got married, I think it was Virginia, we had all the families together and we said, all right, you know, between us here, we probably have 150 years of marriage wisdom or maybe 100. Get everybody that to weigh in with what they think. And one of the best pieces of advice came from my son-in-law, Jeff. He said, you know, you want to remember when you're in a conflict, it's not about trying to win. You don't want to be the one that's right and have your spouse be the loser, because you're a team and that would be a loss for your team. So how can you work through your conflicts to get to that point of grace so that it's a win?
2: Yeah. I was going to touch on this one because it's kind of close to home. I have a friend.
1: I have asking for a friend.
2: Yeah, I love asking for a friend that I know questions. Really well.
1: Yeah, uh-huh.
2: And this is the one where you share you learned how to pray for your husband when he left dishes in the sink. That one, I'm familiar with something like that.
3: We must have had a guest that talked about that before.
1: Asking for
2: maybe
1: a friend.
2: It's the laundry again.
1: Yeah,
2: but
1: this was so good. Yeah. This was actually true confession. This was my mom, who is remarried, and my father had died when he was 60 of a brain tumor, and mom got remarried, and in her new marriage, she noticed that her husband was leaving the dishes in the sink, and it was kind of annoying her. But then she thought back to something that she had seen had learned in their premarital counseling. And I love that on a second marriage, when you're 69 years old, that you're going to go to marriage counseling. They did that. You know, we're never too old for that. I love it. But she said one of the things that they learned, or they'd seen a man talking about how his wife always left the cupboards open in the kitchen. And he went into the kitchen. It would bug him day after day. But then he said, you know, I wonder how long it takes me to close the cupboards. And he realized it took him no time at all. So instead of letting that be such an irritation that could build up, he just closed the cupboards. And so she said, you know, I'm going to time myself to see how long it takes me to load the dishwasher instead of being mad at John. And she went and she said it took her 13 seconds. And she said 13 seconds to put his dishes in the dishwasher. And she said, now, instead of using those things as an annoyance, I look at them and I say, I have 13 seconds to do something for him. And not only that, I'm going to use those 13 seconds to pray for his day. Mm-hmm. So she uses that as a trigger to pray. And I love that. It changes the whole climate from being an annoyance to being a time when marriage can flourish.
2: She sounds very proficient at loading the dishwasher. 13
1: well,
2: seconds.
1: Maybe,
2: that's like
1: maybe
2: Olympic
1: he'd leave
2: speed.
1: That many. She might be fast. I don't think she's as anal about doing it as
2: I am. She wasn't throwing them in the dishwasher.
1: She might have if you met
3: John
1: my mom.
3: Crash, bang.
2: No. You discovered that you needed to be more emotionally aware one day when taking a test with Robbie.
1: You pulled all of the dirt out, didn't you?
2: You know, this is what we love about authors that bare their soul.
3: Yeah, you wrote it.
2: Yeah, you wrote it.
1: Oh,
2: but,
1: yeah.
2: But was it like an assessment?
1: This is the worst part. We were teaching a marriage class. Robbie
2: this is
1: and I,
2: even better.
1: Yeah, Robbie and I used to do that. And as part of teaching it, you know, we thought as the instructors, we ought to do all the exercises that are in the material. And one of them was this thing where you rate your spouse on 20 different topics and you give them a 0 to 4 or 5, whether they do it poorly or well. And then you exchange your answers. And we got to the part where we're going over what each other said. And I said, Robbie, you gave me a 0. And the question was, in how well does my spouse meet my emotional needs? And I was like, a 0? And he said, yeah, you don't meet my emotional needs. I said, Robbie, I didn't know you had emotional needs. I was like, you are the steadiest person I've ever met. And he is. That is, you know, one of my favorite attributes of Robbie. It's hard to ruffle him. He doesn't go high and low and all over the place like I do. So he's so steady. But I didn't know that he had emotional needs. But that was one of those things that I learned. You know, that was, and I think that's in the chapter on protecting your marriage, the things that we have to do, because, you know, it's a lot easier to prevent a crisis in a marriage than it is to recover from one. It's easier to build a strong marriage.

0: than it is to repair a broken one. And I think if we take those little steps to be able to assess, you know, oh, I didn't know you had emotional needs. What can I do to support you to understand what those are? How can I live in such a way that honors that? That can help protect your marriage and to build a stronger marriage from
1: the get-go.
0: That's
1: really good. I give both of you credit because that, you know, a lot of us guys behind the scenes say, Robbie, what are you thinking? You got to score that a 7, not a 5. But the honesty to do that, and then then your response to be able to ask the right questions, to say, okay, what's going on here?
0: Well, I didn't want a 0. No wife wants to score a 0. Yeah.
1: Now, did you have a frying pan in your hand when you were?
0: I love the old, you know, whenever I talk to my wife, I hold her hands and we're like, yes, that's what they, she can't hit you, right?
1: Right. But that's good. I think that's a good dynamic discussion about something. Because you made an assumption he still needs that kind of affirmation.
0: You know,
1: and
0: I think it doesn't matter how long you've been married, going back and asking some of those questions, because we change, don't we?
1: We do.
0: even those love languages, something that might have been your love language when you were newlywed. I really want physical touch and quality time together. Maybe, you know, 20 years down the road, you want some acts of service. It's good to keep revisiting those tools.
1: We're down to the end now, but I do want to ask one more question. Then we'll come back next time and ask more questions about how prayer can strengthen your marriage and how to do it effectively together. This last question, how does prayer help bond you closer to your husband, and how does it protect your marriage? And I think in the context for me, you know, we're always dealing with issues within marriage, but the whole concept of how God has constructed us, body, soul, and spirit. And so when you talk about physical intimacy, that's important.
0: Right.
1: But spiritual and emotional intimacy, I'm learning from Jean, to be honest, is really important.
0: Yeah.
1: And sometimes that can be such a valley for a lot of spouses, for a lot of women particularly, because they don't feel like they're getting that closeness. But prayer can help.
0: Prayer can help. Prayer really does open the door to that intimacy. And I think it helps, as we talked earlier, you know, because there are going to be times when we can't love each other well. And by inviting God into that conversation, that just allows him to go to work on both of our hearts to join us together. But, you know, Jim, I tell you, I heard over and over again, what if my spouse doesn't want to pray with me? You know, what if I'm married to a non-believer? What if I'm married to somebody for whom that feels awkward, unfamiliar? And I would say, and that's what the book is all about, is, you know, do what works. Do what works. And when we used to teach the marriage courses, one of the things we told people was if your spouse isn't comfortable praying together, maybe start with the question, what can I do to support you? How can I let you know you are loved? And that too can open that door to intimacy. It can lead to an environment where maybe prayer does become something that feels more doable, more familiar. But honestly, Malachi 3:16, it's one of my favorite verses. It says, those who honored the Lord, those who feared the Lord, talked with each other, and the Lord listened and heard. And I think that in the context of marriage and in other human relationships, as we are coming together, as we're talking to one another, how can I support you? How can I let you know you're loved? God's listening in on those conversations. And I think that he might even receive those as prayers. So we might not be intentionally saying, okay, bow your head, we're going to pray. But as we're talking about ways we can grow in love, we can grow in support, we can reflect this covenant of love that God loved us first, and we're only loving because he loved us. I think he can receive that as a prayer, and I think God can work in our marriages.
1: Well, I believe that 100%, and it was so great talking with Jody today. Prayer is such a wonderful way to keep your marriage healthy, and it can do so many things for you as a couple. It lessens friction and increases intimacy, and it allows the Lord to work powerfully in your hearts as husband and wife. So you need to get a copy of Jody's book, Praying the Scriptures for Your Marriage. This is an excellent resource every couple should have. We can send this book to you when you make a monthly pledge of any amount to the ministry.
2: Yeah, and another resource we have, Jim, is a set of prayer cards that Jody has developed and provided for us. They're meant to really help make prayer easier, and they're going to enable you to create a daily discipline of prayer in your marriage.
1: And that's exactly why Focus on the Family is here, to help your marriage and your family to thrive in Christ. 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
2: 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I'm John Fuller, inviting you back for more insights about prayer and your marriage next time as we once more help you and your family thrive in Christ.

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2: So we might not be intentionally saying, okay, bow your head, we're going to pray. But as we're talking about ways we can grow in love, we can grow in support, we can reflect this covenant of love that God loved us first and we're only loving because he loved us. I think he can receive that as a prayer, and I think God can work in our marriages.
0: This is Focus on the Family with Jim Daly, and our guest today is Jody Berndt, describing ways that you can pray more frequently and more effectively in your marriage. Thanks for joining us. I'm John Fuller.
3: John, it's so great to have Jody back. We had a wonderful conversation last time. We discussed how praying the scriptures for your spouse is a vital element to your marriage. I think even within the Christian community, we don't value it as much as we need to. We touched on how to do that when personalities are different. You know, you have introvert, extrovert, maybe the husband's a little uncomfortable, maybe the wife's a little uncomfortable, whatever it might be. And she gave some great examples of how to work through that and still pray together. Mm-hmm. Today, we're going to discuss how to pray over your finances, your service to one another. Let me say that again to the husbands, your service to one another. And also praying through both the joys and the trials that come into life. It's going to be a great discussion.
0: It will be. And if you missed part one, stop by our website. You can listen to the download or find the link to the YouTube version or get the Focus on the Family app, and you can listen anytime. As we shared last time, Jody Berndt is a public speaker, a Bible teacher, and the author of the best-selling series of books, Praying the Scriptures. And today we'll hear more about one of those books in the series. It's called Praying the Scriptures for Your Marriage.
3: Jody, welcome back.
2: Thank you so much for having me.
3: It's good to have you. And okay, so we kind of said what we're going to do today, so let's get into it.
2: Can't wait.
3: One of the big responses we receive here at Focus on the Family with marriage difficulty are the finances.
2: Yes.
3: You know, there's sometimes there's not enough, and we get that. And sometimes it's mismanagement. Somebody is medicating through buying a lot, mm-hmm. Whatever it might be. But let me just ask you, I think you had a friend that you mentioned in the book who I think saw her dream house and something went wrong.
2: Yeah. They had moved to a new town and she was fine with moving. It was a job move for her husband. And she got there and she was really excited when she found what was, she thought, their dream house. And he looked at it and said, you know, we can't even consider that. That is too showy. It wasn't even a budget thing. He just thought we shouldn't live in that fancy of a house. That would look proud. And she thought, wow, it's everything I ever dreamed of in a house. And that created real conflict for them. And she found herself taking it to the Lord, not in a humble, sweet prayer, but in an angry prayer. And, you know, God can handle those prayers, right? And
3: sure.
2: She's saying, why is he being, and she used the word ogre. She said, why is he being such an ogre? Why is my husband not understanding how much his house means to me? And so the two of them had to really work through that. But what was so neat in their marriage was that they really valued unity, unity in their decision making. And she thought to herself, if we're not united on the purchase of this house, I don't want to press it through. That's never going to be a good outcome.
3: Right. The difficulty there, though, is not letting that bitterness build up.
2: Yes.
3: Whatever it might be.
2: Yeah.
3: Other couples, it may not be a house that one of you really wanted to buy and the other didn't.
2: Right.
3: But it could be a car. It could be other things. You know, Christmas presents. Gene and I, we tend to spend a lot at Christmas. And,
2: It's
3: something we'll talk about. Typically, it's my pouty face
2: that she gives it away.
3: Well, I'm like, okay. But, you know, she loves to bless the kids and friends and things like that.
2: And
3: it's a good thing.
2: There's nothing wrong with that. You know, you probably know I used to write books for Ron Blue. He was kind of Dave Ramsey before there was Dave Ramsey.
3: A finance guy.
2: Robbie thinks that's just the greatest joke from the Lord in the world because I don't know a whole lot about money management. But thanks to that writing, I learned stuff. And one of the things I learned was that money's just money. You know, it's a tool to be used for other things. And so the question we need to ask ourselves in our marriages as we're considering, all right, how much are we spending on Christmas gifts? What kind of house are we living in? What sort of vacations we take? All of that stuff is just, are we using our money, our tool, the way God wants us to? You know, who are we ultimately serving? Are we serving ourselves? Are we serving, you know, other people? Are we serving the Lord? Because honestly, buying a new pair of sneakers can be a spiritual decision, just like tithing, because it's money. You know, we all live in a world, right, where there are limited resources to spend on unlimited needs and wants. So everything becomes a spending and a spiritual decision when we look at it that way.
3: Some of these sneakers are ridiculous.
2: Yeah, that is true. That is a little mortgage payment, isn't it?
3: I'm not spending $400,000 on sneakers.
2: You're right.
3: Sneakers,
2: maybe that's not the best example.
3: No kidding. The big thing is, how can praying for our spouse help us with those financial decisions? I think that's a really good thing. Gene and I have been pretty good with that. Yeah. There's a big thing.
2: Yeah.
3: Maybe not as strong on the smaller things, ironically, now that I think about it.
2: Yeah.
3: But speak to the power of prayer when it comes to financial decision
2: making. And backing
3: up
2: a little bit from that, too, is you do have different desires a lot of times. And when Robbie and I were younger, we used an envelope system of you know, what cash goes in where. And we also said to one another, and this was a million years ago, but that any decision under $50, we didn't have to be in unity for. We could just get what we wanted on that. And bigger than that, we should talk about it. I'm sure today's couples might have a higher limit than that. But for us, that's what it was. But when there was time where there was tension, where one of us thought, okay, we should buy this and the other one didn't, prayer really was a way for us to be humble, to say, you know, not my will, not even his will, but thy will, Lord, and bring us into unity, bring us into understanding. And you never lose when you give time. And sometimes stepping back and praying. And Robbie, I'm always the one that thinks we're never going to find a great deal as this. We got to act now. And he says, there will always be another deal. Let's step back and seek God. Let's get in unity with each other. And that's been a real barometer for our decision making.
3: I'm laughing because that sounds just like me. You and I purchase kind of the same way.
2: We would be broke.
3: Yeah, why? Why wait when you can have a super duper refrigerator right now?
2: That's right. That's right. Thanks be to God for Gene and Robbie.
3: Anchors in decision making. Let's move to another topic now. This is really, everybody's going to go, turn the radio or whatever up, YouTube, and the issue is submission. Ready for the organ music? Dun, dun, dun, dun.
2: Yeah.
3: The idea of submission is so touchy
2: our
3: culture today. And I guess the question is, how have you wrestled with yielding your desires to Robbie when there's a tiebreaker kind of thing? And maybe, I don't know if there's a deep theological way to manage that. But even saying that feels a little uncomfortable. Like you've got, if it's just a 50-50 thing, who's got the call?
2: Wow.
3: And is it that simple?
2: Well, you know, for us, and I agree with you, that is a lightning rod word. And a lot of times people read that Ephesians 5 passage, which, you know, is the classic New Testament passage on husbands and wives and how we are to live. And people will start with that verse 22 saying, wives, you know, submit to your husbands. I think we need to back it way up to the beginning of that chapter. And this has been the thing that has come in working on this book, the thing that has come so alive to me is the gift that we have when we walk in love, Ephesians 5:2, giving ourselves up for one another, just like Christ gave himself up for us. That opens the door. And then Ephesians 5:16 says, make the most of every opportunity. And in marriage, don't we have 100 opportunities every day to submit to one another, to yield our rights, whether it's I'm going to the movie I don't want to see because he really wants to see it. He's coming to the office party or the family function that he might not want to go to because I've asked him to come. You know, we just have 100 chances to make the most of every opportunity. Again, Ephesians 5:16, to submit to one another. That's verse 21, submit to one another out of reverence for Christ. So I think in all of these things over and over again, and I love Paul tucks in Ephesians 5, verse 18 says, be filled with the Spirit, because those times when we cannot do it, we can't give ourselves up for the other person. Our will is just too strong. Our desires, our selfishness is too strong. But when we are filled with the Spirit, that makes it possible. The Holy Spirit can work in us the things we don't even want to do. And it is just the coolest thing to me. Paul writes that, you know, marriage is a profound mystery. It's a reflection of Christ's love for the church. And as we do that, as we partner with the Lord, really, as we share in that fellowship of mutual submission, we get to see love grow, love flourish. That creates a climate where marriages can thrive through this mutual surrender and submission. This, again, looking not to our own interests, but also to the interests of others. And you know what's so cool? Secular research has supported this. It creates researchers at the National Marriage Project. That is something out of UVA, which, of course, I love being a UVA alum. But they have found that when we intentionally do things for our spouse, whether it's something small, like bringing a cup of coffee in the morning, or something larger, when we do that consistently over time, it creates what they call an upward spiral of generosity, a climate in which love can flourish. Mm. And isn't that a cool thought? I mean, because that's research that's not biblically based. It's biblically mandated. But, you know, you don't have to be reading your Bible to realize what doing something for someone else over time can create for them the desire to bless you in return.
3: Mm-hmm. Well, and I so appreciate the preface that you gave there, that if you look up in Ephesians,
2: yes,
3: there's a lot more about
2: you
3: what both of you have to
2: do.
3: Start
2: with verse 22.
3: But, you know, there are the ogres, and you just go to a verse that fits your temperament, and this is what it is.
2: Yeah.
3: That's why I think it's such a, you know, inflammatory yeah. area.
2: Yeah, it's definitely inflammatory.
3: If it's done well, mm-hmm. it's not a matchstick.
2: Right.
3: It's not going to light gasoline on fire.
2: Right.
3: And that's where we got to get to.
2: Yeah. Yes.
3: In fact, one exercise that you and Robbie came up with was to do a little competition where you can outserve each other.
2: Oh, yeah.
3: Being competitive, I like this idea.
2: Yes. Well, he's competitive,
3: I mean,
2: too.
3: Keep score. Yeah. You know, what's yeah. the score like? Yeah. 1,680 to what?
2: Know, if we had to point to one, like, nugget that we would say was so formative in our newlywed years, we heard Dr. Tony Evans speak, and he said that he and his wife had made this commitment to try to serve one another, and it became kind of a game, and then it escalated to a competition, and Tony got frustrated because he said his wife was so much better and so much more creative at coming up with things that she could do for him that he said she was out serving me, and he had to like think of ways to catch up. And Robbie and I really took that to heart. And he would even say for him, which I am such a beneficiary of, that those acts of service, those choices, created in him a cherishing. Like he actually began to, it moved from just being kind or serving to really cherishing me. And, you know, as the recipient of that, you just can't even imagine what it feels like to know that your partner is cherishing you. But that's what those little acts of service can lead to.
3: That's really good.
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3: God wants true disciples, ones that think like Him, talk like Him, walk like Him. 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
0: Thanks for listening to Focus on the Family. Let's resume now with the balance of today's programming.
3: Let's move into suffering and grief and cover. This
2: yeah.
3: is a heavier topic,
2: yeah,
3: not as jovial, but it's important
2: yes.
3: that we talk about it. When you first married Robbie, how did you view storms that would come into your life?
2: Well, we didn't think there was going to be storms when we first got married,
3: right.
2: you know?
3: And then how prayer was incorporated right. into that
2: yeah.
3: later. But
2: yeah, well, you know, when Robbie and I got married, you sit there, right, and you're standing at the altar and you're reciting those vows. To love and to cherish till death do you part, for better, for worse, for richer, for poorer, all these, you know, opposite sides of the same marriage coin. And you think to yourself, what about, you know, better or worse? There's nothing worse. We're in love. We're all dressed up. The sun is shining. Our friends are here. Marriage is going to be awesome. And then life happens and you hit some hard things. And I'll tell you, a couple chapters in the book really were hard to write. I interviewed people who, in one case, her husband had started cheating on her during their honeymoon.
3: Oh, my goodness.
2: And then, you know, it continued through their marriage, and she felt like, as a good Christian woman, she needed to stick it out. And I don't want to blow the whole story, but that is a story where the presence of the Lord walking with her and equipping her to forgive. They did wind up getting divorced, and he actually wound up getting sick, and she was able to care for him in that time of sickness, which was just amazing. But then in another couple went through a season where they lost a child. Mm. And as you know, that can derail a marriage. Even the strongest marriages can begin to crumple under the pressure of that. So there are storms that we don't see coming. And I think the only way we get through that is with prayer and with inviting God's presence into the mix, because there's not an easy answer. You can't say, why did he cheat? Why did our child have to die? Why did we have 3 years of separation and hatred? We don't have easy answers for that. But when we have, over and over again, as I interviewed people, the thing that got them through those storms, those rocky times, was the comfort of God's presence. Mm. And, you know, we see that again and again in Scripture. Joseph getting thrown into the cistern and then tossed into prison. And over again, you read in his story, the guy who had the worst betrayals, and God was with him, and God was with him, and God was with him. And sometimes when we're in those pits, what we need isn't the answer as much as we need to know he's in it with us.
3: That's so true. The difficulty, and I think whenever we share on this program a story of the loss of a child, mm-hmm. those tend to be the most difficult, heart-wrenching. And I don't know that there's an application of degree.
2: No.
3: But loss of a child is like at the bottom of the pit of this life. Mm-hmm. And so often it's an easy place to be angry at God, to not understand the answers, because they're impossible to find in this life.
2: Yeah, and you know what? We can be angry at him. That's the beauty. He can take our questions. He can take our anger. You know, you read through the Psalms and you see all of those emotions expressed. I would encourage anybody who's in that hard place to open the book of Psalms and just go through and be praying some of those.
3: Jody, in that regard, we haven't touched on this last time or this time, but just, you know, the exercise of praying. For some people, they feel it has to be a formal kind of thing. You know, people that lean toward more liturgy in their church, more formality in their church, that can be kind of intimidating. I'm not a priest. I'm not a pastor. I'm not sure that I could do that.
2: Jim, I hear that all the time.
3: And then, you know, the real thing is he reminds us that he's our Abba Father. He's our daddy.
2: Right.
3: And that he wants us to talk to him like you would your earthly father
2: he
3: in a good way, a loving relationship.
2: He wants us to talk to him. The Bible says he bends down to listen. You know, he delights in hearing our prayers. He commands us to pray. I do talk to people, though, when, you know, 70, 80-year-old women who come up to me and they say, I've been in church my whole life, but nobody's ever taught me to pray. It has felt like what the minister does. It has felt like what we read out of the book. I know the Lord's Prayer. But how do you go beyond that? Yeah. And again, I go back to that John 15, Jesus saying, if you remain in me and my words remain in you, ask whatever you wish. He's like, yeah, use the words that I've given you first in Scripture and use them to shape your prayers. Talk to me. And the other thing, I talk to people, they say, yeah, but, you know, Jody, you're just talking about somebody losing a child, somebody whose husband cheated. I'm just frustrated that my husband, you know, leaves his shirt on the floor, whatever. I don't want to pray about that. That's just
3: too
2: petty.
3: Trivial.
2: That's too trivial. He delights in the details of our lives. He's the God who knows the hairs of our head, right?
3: Yeah.
2: The number. So we can come to him with anything, and he tells us to. He loves that.
3: I'm thinking of that, like, a simple definition of prayer is simply to talk to God.
2: Absolutely.
3: That's what it is. Prayer is not complicated, and it shouldn't be complicated, because God wants to commune with us throughout the day.
2: Mm-hmm. Yeah, just like we do with our own children, right?
3: Yeah.
2: We love it when they talk to us.
3: It's a great analogy.
2: Really do.
3: Before we move off of this suffering and grief, because that can come in so many ways, powerful ways that you just talked about, loss of a child, infidelity in marriage. Unbelieving spouse. Sometimes, you know, on the broadcast here, we're not including that person.
2: Yes.
3: And I've, you know, we have had a couple of women that joined us on the broadcast. You can go through the library and look at that and listen on your smartphone. But they spoke about being married to unbelieving spouses. And there can be grief with that. There's always hope. But especially in this area of praying together.
2: Yeah.
3: It's a very different thing when you're married to an unbelieving spouse. Maybe a delightful person.
2: Right.
3: Yeah. But they just don't believe in Jesus.
2: And I actually talked to a woman about that very thing for the book. It's a chapter called Trusting God with Your Differences, with Your Faith Differences, because, you know, believing spouse or not, we will have faith differences. But if your spouse isn't a believer, and again, I mean, it can move into the almost funny sometimes, and it's not funny, but I interviewed one gal who was like, I bought my husband a Bible with his monogram on it. I got him a devotional that had a golfer on the cover because he likes to golf. I left the email addresses, you know, for all the men in our church that I thought he should be friends with around. You know, these wives, and we wives do this. We want to create the greenhouse environment in which we think our husband's faith can flourish. And then, you know, finally this lady, you know, she didn't drink. Her husband loved to have a bourbon at night. Everything she looked at in his faith seemed to be like he was on the JV and she was the varsity, and she didn't like that. And finally one day he looked at her and he said, why do you think your relationship with God is so much better than mine? And she said, you know, that really stopped her in her tracks, because she thought to herself, it's kind of arrogant of me to assume that my way of worship, my way of knowing the Lord, my way of praying is right and my husband's is wrong. Now, in her case, he was a believer. He just wasn't a believer of her exact stripe, and maybe as not as spiritually mature. But I think whether your spouse is a believer and isn't praying the way you want, or they're an unbeliever, over and over again, we see in scripture verses like in Romans where it says that God's kindness leads us to repentance. And so often we can look at our spouse and we can be saying, Holy Spirit, convict him, or I want to argue him into it. We're not going to win our spouse with conviction and argument. We're going to win with love and with kindness, and with winning them
3: over
2: that way.
3: It's so true. And the same application is there for parenting. I mean, so often if you're fearful and in your high control mode, you have the potential, especially with your teenagers, to kind of push them in the very direction you don't want them to go, because you're, and it's similar to what you were just saying. Yeah. If you're going to argue him or her into something, well, try that with a 14, 15-year-old. You're going to argue them into doing their things.
2: Absolutely. You know, we know that Proverbs 18, I think it's verse 21, words kill, words give life. They're poison or fruit. You choose. And as we want to speak these life-giving words in our marriages, just like, as you're saying, with a teenager, with a child, you know, when you're saying, hey, I love the way you did this, that you watch a child blossom in that. Whereas when you criticize, they kind of shrink up. And it's the same with our marriages. We want to affirm the good things we see in our spouses.
3: How does prayer, again, with your spouse, how does that affect your kids? And how do you include your kids in praying? You know, at a little age, it's pretty obvious.
2: Right.
3: But as they get older, they may have less interest and they're on their own journey now.
2: Yeah.
3: How did you and Robbie work in the kids to prayer time?
2: Well, you know, I'd love to say we had these fabulous family devotions where everyone came with their Bible and we sat for half an hour.
3: And there was angelic music playing.
2: Yeah, I would love to say that. No, it was more like we would hear the bus coming up the street to the cul-de-sac, and you could hear the up the hill, and somebody would yell, bus, and we'd gather at the front door and, you know, have
3: normal
2: a quick
3: chaos.
2: Yeah, we'd have, you know, somebody's looking for their permission slip, their shoe, whatever. And we would just take a moment there to just speak a prayer over them as they walked out the door. You know, maybe it might be, let your presence go with them today, Lord, or fill them with joy, any of those things. Let them be a blessing. And it might be as something as short as that. Then as they got older and could be a little more responsible, we might say, hey, come to the breakfast table. You know, we're going to have 5 minutes. We're going to consider this passage or this verse or this little, you know, devotional book, whatever it is. But in terms of our own marriage, I think it really created for our children a sense of security and a sense of stability to see us prioritizing prayer again, even if it was just for a few minutes. And that might mean that the kids' needs had to wait. Yeah. And I think there is something kind of magical in parenting when you put your kids on hold for a time so that you can focus on one another, so that you can have that spiritual intimacy with the Lord. We might worry that, oh no, they're going to feel ignored, they're going to feel left out, they're going to feel neglected. And what science is showing is that that actually creates a stable and secure family environment, because the kids feel secure saying, wow, mom and dad love each other. And not only that, but they may be fallible because they're human and our kids know we're fallible, but they have a higher power, an authority that they can tap into. So they see that we are, you know we don't have all the answers. And when they see us looking to the Lord for those answers, that creates a framework and a structure in which their own spiritual lives can flourish.
3: Yeah, it's really good. In that context, leaving that lasting legacy, the broad paintbrush stroke of that, when you and Robbie look back now, your kids are older. What kind of legacy does praying with your spouse leave for your family?
2: Well, you know, God's word never comes back empty, Isaiah 55 says. It always accomplishes the purposes for which it is sent. And I think that there will be answers that we don't even see unfold as they continue to unfold over time. And another thing, Jim, we didn't really talk about, but I want our kids to know God is fun. I want them to know prayer is fun. You know, we can put it in this box like it's our holy side. And this is a joy and a delight. It's meant to be that.
3: I can't wait to really experience the humor God has, because I think it's abounding.
0: And that's how we concluded our two-part conversation with Jody Berndt, talking about her wonderful book, Praying the Scriptures for Your Marriage, Trusting God with Your Most Important Relationship. It really is an outstanding resource to strengthen the relationship you have with your spouse and to help the two of you grow together in faith. Now, when you make a monthly pledge of any amount to the ministry today, we'll say thank you by putting a copy of Jody's book into your hands.
3: And John, let me explain how donations to Focus on the Family are impacting families. That's what matters most. Husbands and wives routinely reach out to us for help, and then we'll get their feedback about how the Lord is working in their lives. Michael shared this: "Your ministry has been a blessing during several stormy and serious seasons in my marriage. It's like a cool drink during a hot, humid day. The circumstances don't change, but my reaction changes for the better." And a woman named Judy said this: "Let me tell you, Focus on the Family has saved my marriage many times over. I'm so grateful to you all."
0: Well, what a privilege for us to be a part of God's work of transforming lives.
3: Absolutely. And I'm so grateful for our friends who support us all year long with their generosity. Together, we can save more marriages like Judy's and provide cool drinks of spiritual refreshment to couples like Michael and his wife. So make a monthly pledge today or send a one-time gift, whatever you can afford. 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
0: Mm-hmm. 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Also, we have some prayer cards that Jody has provided. 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You're going to find these encouraging, and we've got those available online. And thanks for listening to Focus on the Family with Jim Daly. I'm John Fuller, inviting you back as we once more help you and your family thrive in Christ.

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3: Suspending the search. I'm Ted Lindner, Fox News. The Coast Guard says it's suspending their search for a medical transfer jet that went missing while traveling from Bermuda to Boston on Saturday morning. Fox's Max Gordon with more.
4: The medical transport jet was traveling from Bermuda to Boston on an active medevac operation when the FAA told the Coast Guard it had lost contact in the early morning hours on Saturday. Among the 6 people on board were 4 Canadians and 2 Bermudians. There's been an extensive search for the missing Gulfstream G-100. Several helicopters, fixed-wing aircraft, and ships have searched about 2,840 square miles of ocean.
3: Meantime, in Georgia, celebrating a high school homecoming in Vienna, Dooley County Sheriff Craig Peavy names the victims who were killed in a shooting there.
5: Quavion Jackson, age 21, of Cordial, Georgia, and McCaleb Jackson, age 23, of Hawkinsville, Georgia, died in the shooting. Their bodies will be taken to the GBI Medical Examiner's Office, where autopsies will be conducted.
3: Those injured in the mass shooting range from 14 to 51 years old. Authorities say some of the victims were hit by vehicles. The head of Tennessee's prison system resigning after the state's failed lethal injection of convicted murderer Krista Pike left her hospitalized on a ventilator this past week.
6: There were bipartisan calls for this prison chief to step down, so now he's resigning, as this is Tennessee's second failed execution just this year. Pike's attorney says she is still alive, but on a ventilator, fighting for her life. Tennessee officials are announcing there will be an independent review into Pike's botched execution. The former U.S. attorney Ed Stanton will be conducting this. The governor's office saying the independent review will seek to determine if protocol was followed and consider whether additional recommendations are necessary.
3: And the U.S. Air Force pulls its bombers from a military base in England used to strike Iran following a terror investigation there. Dozens of B-52 and B-1 bombers have been operating from RAF Fairford. 6 people have been arrested and released on bail. 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
1: From the 11 Alert Team at KKTV, here's Southern Colorado's most accurate forecast on KVOR.
2: Overnight lows are expected to be in the 50s across southern Colorado with pretty minimal cloud cover and a little bit of a breeze to wrap up our weekend. Temperatures rebound with plenty of sunshine and dry time into next week. With your KKTV 11 Alert weather, I'm meteorologist Josephine Sage.
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3: Pledge allegiance
4: to the flag. The United States of America, to the Republic for which it stands, one nation, under God, indivisible, with liberty and justice for all.
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5: Rough patch ahead of highway, road, whatever you'd like to call it. Death penalty. I've done shows previously on the death penalty. They've usually been focused on, is it moral? Is it right? Is it inconsistent to say you don't want the death penalty, but you're okay with abortion? Are you just opposed to everything? And let me give you a couple of questions I'll be asking over the course of the program today. And of course, this is all coming because of a botched execution took place in Tennessee. We'll tell you more about that. Tell you more about the last person who was executed here in Colorado. I was down at the state penitentiary for that execution. Gary Lee Davis was the name of the guy. I think most of us in our hearts can probably think of one crime where you would say, oh, for God's sake, you mean to tell me you're not going to get a death penalty for this? If that's the case, let me know. If you're opposed to the death penalty, that's fine. People are entitled to their own opinions on this. But tell me why you're opposed to it. And a couple things here. We have this case in Tennessee. Horrible case. I mean, the woman they are going to execute, tried to execute, was the first one in just forever. I think more than 100 years in Tennessee. And it's not unusual to execute women. I think early on it was they are the fair sex, and then you see over and over again, you see cases where they are just horrific and they were committed by a woman. And it's like, well, why did somebody get a pass for killing someone? Well, if you have postpartum depression, maybe you do. And I'm only being partly sarcastic on that. We're in Tennessee. Family of the victim is there. The prisoner is there. She tortured and killed a young girl when she was a young girl as well. Apparently, the woman was noted for having difficult veins. I've got good veins. If they ever want to execute me, it's going to be fairly easy because I've always been able to donate blood. I understand because I dated a phlebotomist for a little bit in college that some people just have either small veins or the veins will roll on them, I guess. It's hard to get a good stick. In this case, they gave it two shots. As I said before, normally the way it works is you get a drug and it's put in through an IV and it puts you to sleep. That happened apparently in Tennessee because they could hear the prisoner snoring. And then, but it didn't work, so you give another one. All right. Well, that didn't work. And then what? Well, here's the kicker. So you're here to kill this woman. And when you've tried twice, I get it. I wish it just worked the first time. You're done with it. But it didn't. Didn't work the second time. Let's take her to the hospital and put her on. These are the words you could use. Life support. Why the hell would you do that? I have to say, you know, I think I've become skeptical of so many things where I know that opponents to the death penalty are probably delighted that this happened, because now they can go back to a, you know, state court, federal court, argue what they usually argue, and that is it's cruel and unusual. And then they can put pressure on drug companies to not provide drugs for executions, and ultimately they'll be done with executions. Well, I'm sorry. I think it was a mistake to take her to a hospital, put her on life support. And many of the people who were there thought so, too. They were kind of aghast. First of all, yeah, that she wasn't killed in two tries. This is not the first time that this has happened. I mentioned it yesterday. If you want to go back, we did an entire show on just botched executions. Didn't work the first time. Didn't work the second time. And it's been, you know, primarily either lethal injection or the electric chair was difficult as well. Had times where, okay, give him a jolt. No, gosh dang it, he didn't die. Give him another jolt. And it's gone on. You've seen movies about this. If there's a movie about the death penalty, or the death penalty is prominent in the movie, you can text it in and say, hey, this is worth watching. I had somebody yesterday, I don't have the exact text in front of me, but David reminded me of this morning, because he was upset and was the first person that, you know, I talked to about this life support. Really? Really? Well, somebody yesterday had said, you know, all you have to do is provide fentanyl and you take care of the problem for executions. Should be an abundance of fentanyl out there. The makers of fentanyl aren't going to be objecting the way some of the pharmaceutical companies were objecting to their drugs being used to kill someone. And I'm not kidding when I say fentanyl. I'll get to the exact text here in a little bit. Do you believe that you should have a governor who just commutes the death penalty and circumvents what the legislature and the courts have said should happen to this person, and you have one person, Jared Polis or someone else, who believes that they get to be God and decide who lives and who dies? What crimes do you think the death penalty ought to get you, the crime that would get you the death penalty, I should say? There have been proposals, and President Trump has been on this as well, where he wanted for prisoners who had been convicted, I mean, we always talk convictions here, right? Who have been convicted and gone through the appeals process. These evil people, they get their appeals, and usually by the time they get done with them, it takes about 10 years. Colorado, we no longer have the death penalty. When we did, however, it took forever, and I covered a couple of death penalty cases. One of the things I can tell you in those cases is that they want to make sure the appeals are taken care of, and they want to make sure that there's good representation of the criminal. Your taxpayer money and mine was paying for a special death unit. No, not to kill somebody. A death unit to be the attorneys during the trial and the appeals thereafter to argue that usually it's a POS, I can tell you that right now, should not be killed, should not be executed. There are a ton of different methods for execution. Some states, actually, if they've got options in terms of a couple of different ways to do it, they'll give you your choice as to which one you want. We've seen out in Utah, we've seen previously where it's a firing squad, shot through the heart. Guy preferred that because it would be fast. I think it would be fast, although doing research for this, I found cases where, believe it or not, a firing squad was not effective on the first try. What about the guillotine? That's kind of bloody, I suppose. But if we're going to do it in an enclosed area, not a big public execution like they had in the Reign of Terror in France, more like the little guillotines that the Nazis would have that were portable. They could take them to a particular town, and they wanted to kill people there, to send a message, whatever. A smaller one, but it was effective as well. But I had to choose my way, and it wasn't going to be just going to sleep because it's more humane. Who wouldn't take that as the out, right? If it weren't available, I'd probably go with the guillotine and be done with it. There have been studies trying to figure out if the head still has brain activity after it's in the little basket there. I don't care. I don't care. Right now, we've got 23 states, and Colorado is one of them, that have no death penalty. We got the death penalty in 27 of them. So surrounding us, we've got Oklahoma. There's a little part of the southeast corner of Colorado. It hits up against Oklahoma and their panhandle. They've got it. Kansas has got it. Nebraska has got it. Up to the north, Wyoming has it. Go to the west, Utah has it. But I guess we're a blue state or a purple state, hinging on blue. So why, if you're a Democrat, you know these Democrats and liberals, why is it that they're opposed to the death penalty? Because some of these people seem to be in favor of a lot of these countries, or at least a couple of these countries in the Middle East, and they use the death penalty over there. How? Well, you strangle somebody. I thought they hung people. No, it turns out that hanging is one thing, and what, for instance, in Iran is used for the death penalty is quite different. When I come back, we'll give you a little bit more of the update on that case out of Tennessee. We're going to talk about who should be able to approve or disapprove. Should the victim or the victim's family be able to say, I know judge, jury came back with the death penalty in this case, but I believe God forgives and I believe I will forgive. Could you just not execute this person? What? Your thoughts on that? 719-715-0740.
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3: So we have what was supposed to be an execution in Tennessee. It turns out not to be. She's still alive. They tried twice with lethal injection, and it didn't work. So they take her to the hospital. Apparently she's got brain damage, and put her on life support. What the hell? I did find the text. Actually, it came in yesterday. And I thought it's pretty good. It's just, you know, pretty simple. It's two lines here. Let's go with communist Chinese fentanyl. It's quick, cheap, lethal, and readily abundant, available. I know that's sarcastic. But I also don't know the person, but I'm pretty sure it's meaning exactly that. You'd be able to find it almost anywhere. And maybe you should have the death penalty for the people who smuggle that into the country or are selling it in the country. Let's go back to Tennessee, though. Her name is Krista Pike. I like the way Fox phrases things. Let me just give this to you, because every now and then I have to bitch about something. Might as well be Fox to show I'm not biased. The woman who allegedly survived two lethal injection doses. Allegedly survived. She either did or she didn't. I mean, she may be have brain damage or something, but I don't think allegedly might have to do with crimes, but she was convicted of doing that. Two lethal injection doses, execution attempt. That was on Wednesday. We talked about it slightly. We got some text in on it yesterday. Today, we're going full bore on this. She's in critical condition, receiving medical care, according to her attorneys. So let's go to Fox's Chanley Painter. She's got the rest on that story.
4: The now 50-year-old was convicted back in 1995 at the age of 18 for the torture and murder of her 19-year-old classmate, Colleen Slimmer. But Krista's attorneys say it took an hour for officials just to put in her IVs. She received two doses of the lethal drug called pentobarbital, which witnesses say she was still snoring loudly more than 30 minutes later. Her attorney is now moving to commute her sentence, arguing she was in unnecessary agony. Meantime, the governor is halting all future executions while the state reviews what went wrong.
3: Well, you know, I can say that I'm not willing to go an eye for an eye, not that much, and say that this woman, Krista Pike, should have received death in the exact same manner that her victim did. But there are ancient death penalties. China, they used to do it by a thousand little cuts. They'd just cut you a little here, here, here. That way you suffered for a longer period of time. In this case, what do you think? Do you think that it was stupid to take her to life support like I do? And I would assume that by now, every state would be aware of the fact that sometimes lethal injection doesn't go the way it was planned. And part of that is because a lot of the pharmaceutical companies that used to provide drugs that were very, very, very effective and you didn't have problems with, they didn't like the fact that, you know, their company was doing that. I don't know if they thought it would hurt the bottom line or what it was, but I don't have too much faith in the morality of drug companies, is I guess what I'm saying. If we had those drugs, it would have been a lot easier. We have in Colorado, we used to have a death penalty here, and we no longer have that. I was down in at the state penitentiary. That's where on the state side they do executions. And it was a circus. I mean, they talk about media circus. That was an absolute media circus because it had everybody who was anybody in Colorado, every small

0: little paper. Every television station would send two or three people down there. Same thing with radio. And yes, there was a draw, a lottery to see who from the media would go in and witness the execution of this Gary Lee Davis. I signed up for it because I was willing to do that. It turned out that I didn't win the lottery, I guess how that was. But there were probably in the crowd, you had a lot of people in the media who didn't want this guy killed. You also had a number of people who were out there because it wasn't as if the public could go in someplace and actually see the execution. That's inside of a building. And the hundreds and hundreds of people I'm describing are outside. And some of them are there to protest the death penalty. Some of them are there to support the death penalty. I said then, and I've said since, and I'll say today, if it were up to me on some of these horrible cases, would I be willing to jab in and get the IV in there or turn the little spigot that allows the drugs to go in or push the button that electrocutes someone, has the trapdoor go down and they get hanging? Death by hanging is normally actually pretty efficient because you're not cutting off the oxygen to the person. I was telling you about Iran before we went to that short break. In Iran, a lot of these other countries, and they will kill you for being gay, of course, they string you up, put a noose around your neck, and then attach that to one of these big construction cranes, have the crane pull you up 20, 30, 40, 50 feet off of the ground so everybody can see you. And then what? Well, you strangle to death. I mean, you can't breathe. You're kicking around and struggling for a while there. And then ultimately, you've been oxygen deprived for long enough, and you're dead. Hanging actually is a little bit more scientific. You're standing there. There is a trap door. The trap door opens. You fall down, but the executioner has to know what he's doing with the rope that they use for hanging. It's got to have the drop length the right distance. Too short, and it doesn't work. The head doesn't, the neck isn't broken. Too long of a drop, what happens? Well, yeah, you rip the head off, and it ends up being closer to a guillotine. Your thoughts on this when we come back.
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4: Overnight lows are expected to be in the 50s across southern Colorado with pretty minimal cloud cover and a little bit of a breeze to wrap up our weekend. Temperatures rebound with plenty of sunshine and dry time into next week. With your KKTV 11 Alert weather, I'm meteorologist Josephine Sage.
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6: 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Barb Schlinker's program, I sit in with her on Saturdays. It's 1 hour of the very latest information on exactly where the real estate market is at, what it means to you, especially if you're considering selling your home. And I often want to remind you that it's not just you. 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It might be in 6 weeks. 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Either way, I would tell them at bare minimum, do an interview with Barb. Wait, interview? Like you're hiring her? Yeah, exactly like you're hiring her. And anybody who wants to represent you when it comes to real estate, you ought to be asking them, not how long they've been in the business, but how many homes have they sold? 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That's not what I would want to be representing me. I don't want that to be representing you either. 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You can talk with her there, sit down, and come up with a plan. And the whole key here is that she's going to guarantee to sell the home, sell it in a certain time frame, and sell it for a certain price. Let's talk real quickly about Colorado. Now, the last execution, as I said, was Gary Lee Davis. And prior to that, the execution before was 1976. There was a warden down there. He's since passed. Wayne Patterson was the warden when Sid Manji was executed in 1976. And it was a gas chamber at that point. It was interesting because Warden Patterson said that he liked this man, Sid Manji. He said that he really does believe that he had probably been forgiven for what he did. Horrible stuff inside the family, let's just say that. But he said also that it's not my choice as to whether this man does or doesn't die. I knew when I took this job that there was a possibility that this would happen, and that was the will of the people in Colorado, the prosecutors, the judge, the jury, usually the families as well. So we had in Colorado three prisoners on Colorado's death row. We don't even have a death row any longer. And I have no doubt that those three people never would have been executed because you might technically have a death penalty, but if the state, you start at the top with the governor. Nope, it's not Department of Corrections. It's the governor. That's the person who can, you know, do commutations and pardons, et cetera. But of the three people who had been on death row when we had it, all of them were African Americans and all had attended Aurora High School. Now, this comes from Death Penalty Info. They don't say it right there, but you're supposed to have the impression, oh, it's just used to kill black people, right? Or somehow people from Aurora? No. In case you didn't know, the woman that they tried to execute there in Tennessee was white. All right? I don't really care about the race, but if you want to start talking all that race trash, oh, it must be convictions, and look at it's disproportionate and all of the rest. It's disproportionate when it comes to the percentage of crimes that are committed. So I don't even want to be talking about that. Remember that Sid Manji execution I told you about? That was actually the last execution before the United States Supreme Court said it was unconstitutional. There's a period of time where the U.S. Supreme Court said cruel and unusual punishment, and then it was going back to the states, and the states had bright people in the legislature, executive branch, put together exactly the right wording and made sure that it was humane. I don't know. Is there anything more humane than a person just going to sleep? That's how my mom died. She was sitting there. She fell asleep. My dad was right next to her. Didn't even know. They were both taking naps. She didn't get up from hers. I can't think of a more peaceful way to go. Oh, but this woman, she was snoring, but that's not the same. Well, if she's sleeping and she's snoring, I don't know. I don't find much empathy or sympathy for this person. And I was not being sarcastic when I said, well, you know, if you can kill three little kids with exercise bands and have planned to do that, and that's not a death penalty crime. In the eyes of some, that's just not even a crime. It's justified, or at least, no, it's not justified. It is excused. But they found her innocent. No. I'm not a broken record, but again, criminal trials, it's not a case of they found somebody innocent. It's a case of they found them not guilty. And the reason that's an important distinction is people who say innocent, well, that would imply that the person didn't do it. But that's not what happens in these cases where there's a not guilty. It might be the case, or generally, it is a case where the prosecutors, the investigators, and everyone else didn't have a case buttoned down enough so that they could just convince the jury that that's exactly what happened. And there was reasonable doubt. You've been hearing that all over the place here. Let me go to text messages, because I've got some polling data here from Pew, and I'll give that to you. And then I've got a list of 10 reasons why we should have the death penalty. According to Pew, 6 in 10 U.S. adults strongly or somewhat favor the death penalty for convicted murderers. You know, in this poll, they ask about that murder. You know what they don't ask about? They don't ask about pedophiles. They don't ask about pedophiles who rape, sexually assault, torture, and then kill little kids. Because if that's not something that is ripe for the death penalty, I honestly can't figure out what is. Here we are. The governor should not have the authority to undermine the will of the people. My thoughts, stop allowing liberals to influence every facet of society. Finish the death sentence and kill her. A humane death penalty is an oxymoron. Carry out the sentence. What do you think is going to happen now? You can shoot me a text and tell me what you think is going to happen. I don't think this woman's going to be executed anytime soon. She'll be on some form of life support, and her attorneys will be arguing that it's cruel and unusual punishment what they did to her, and they have already punished her by leaving her brain damaged. And is that not enough to quench your thirst for blood? I didn't know I had a thirst for blood. I can tell you that right now. I prefer to call it justice. And it's not revenge. It's not vindictive. But there certainly just are people who don't deserve to be alive on this planet. It's not fiscal. It depends on the state. But a lot of these states where they have the death penalty and death row, it's north of $70,000 per year, year after year after year after year. I don't want to be paying for that. I don't want to be paying for that. If anything, we ought to be looking at using the death penalty more frequently. But that's not where we're at. Let's talk real quickly about Krueger Brothers Construction. they've been here. 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
1: Richard Randall, we're going to get back to the debate over the death penalty here in a couple of minutes. It arises because Tennessee, death penalty state, and they try to execute a woman twice, lethal injection. That's pretty humane. And both times, it doesn't work. She's now in a hospital on, and I'm not kidding you, on life support. They tried to execute her twice, and after that, they put her on life support. She'll probably be on life support for the remainder of her life. Do you know that on average, even in the states that have the death penalty, death row, where somebody is waiting to be executed, the average is 22 years. None of the victims of these crimes got an extra 22 years. Let's go to Christy Burton Brown. Thank you so much for joining us here. You are with Advanced Colorado Institute, and wanted to bring you on specifically because you were telling me that there's some confusion out there on Prop 136. That's the 4.4% tax cap. Let's talk about that, Christy Burton Brown.
2: Absolutely. Yeah, thanks for having me on, Richard. I think Prop 136 is really simple, but people aren't used to seeing tax caps on the ballot. They're used to seeing tax hikes, tax cuts. And so a cap is a little bit different. It basically says your current income tax rate that you pay is 4.4%, whether you're an individual, a corporation. And this says, let's cap it at that 4.4% and tell government you can't actually take any more. And put an extra hurdle in their way if they want to come to voters and say, oh, we need more of your money. A cap prevents them in another way from doing that. In addition to Tabor, it's a good partner with Tabor. Still allows for tax cuts in the future, but not tax hikes. So that's kind of the important piece of this.
1: You know, if we go back in time to look at the last time, there was a lot being done about our income taxation situation here in Colorado. My understanding is it's 1987, and I think most people know that you're a conservative and a Republican and have been for a long time, even before you were state chair. So talking directly to conservatives and Republicans, what would be your main message to them to make sure that when they're voting, and they'll be getting their ballots, that when they're voting, they're actually doing what they want to do and not being confused on this?
2: Yeah, I think that's a great question. Ballots do get sent out today, actually, to voters across the state. So it's an important time for people to pay attention. And I think conservatives need to know, in addition to capping the tax rate at 4.4%, Prop 136 is a counter to Amendment 87, which is the progressive tax hike that the Democrat Socialists are trying to get on the ballot. And so let's pretend 87, which people definitely need to vote against, it is a tax hike. If that were to pass, but Prop 136, the tax cap, passed also, if as long as Prop 136 gets more votes, it counters the tax hike. And that is extremely important for any conservative that does not want to see tax rates hiked, jobs kicked out of Colorado. That's what 87 is going to do. So capping the tax rate with 136 is a direct counter to that, and that's super important.
1: Well, and you've been around politics for a long time. As I said, former chair, state chair here in Colorado. One of the arguments I keep hearing from Democrats, liberals, now social Democrats, and all the rest is, you know what, the rich are not paying their fair share, and we need to be taking it to them. And some of these things that conservatives and Republicans are putting out there, they're just designed to protect rich people. Do you think that's going to be an issue or not?
2: You know, I do think that's what they love to say. I don't think the facts often prove out that way. When they say, oh, this is just taxing the rich, you need to look deeper at the actual policy of Amendment 87. It was written very sloppily. It strikes certain words from the Constitution and is not clear in its own implications to a lot of people around the state. And for example, the groups that it particularly puts at risk are military veterans who rely on their retirement and also senior citizens who rely on Social Security income. There's a million of them around the state. The way 87 is written, they're saying, oh, it's taxing the rich. Well, it actually puts the state tax deductions for seniors and military veterans at risk. They could lose those if Amendment 87 passes. You know, the supporters of that are not making that claim at all. That's a hidden thing that people really need to expose. They need to know this is not just about taxing the rich. It's about taxing other groups potentially and taking jobs out of the state. When California considered a ballot measure like this, $27 billion in revenue and lots of job creators exited the state right away. And that's a big danger here in Colorado.
1: You know, if you're looking at just the headlines, what's at stake in Colorado's income tax debate? The income tax debate that will shape the future of Colorado. Colorado voters weigh in on tax transformation. And it goes through all of this. Truth of the matter is, it sounds to me like people should be educating their friends, their relatives, and letting them know more, just what we talked about. They can listen to this on the podcast, of course. How do they find out more information, Christy Burton Brown, especially when it comes to convincing the people they know whether this is a good idea or a bad idea?
2: Yeah, they can go to advancedcolorado.org and find information about a number of these measures. We've talked about them on either our podcast or there's reports that just address the issue in general. They can certainly reach out to us over email. We can give them more info. But I agree, people need to educate people what these do. And Prop NN also is a big tax increase on the ballot as well. And it's right up next to Amendment 87. Those two together are twin tax hikes. Would give the state $7.3 billion more dollars and take away paper refunds forever. So that's also really essential for people to know.
1: Well, as I said, you know politics. And one of the things I think is just a given is that off major elections, midterms like this, and then sometimes in the spring, but a lot of times people just stay home. They don't have a big vote for president or some of these other things. Here we have governor and senators and things like that. But Christy Burton Brown, if there is a conservative and a Republican, and they would agree with what you're saying, what happens if they just stay home?
2: I mean, I think we're at real risk. We saw in the primaries that a Democrat socialist beat long-term Democrat Congresswoman Diana DeGette in Denver. Democrat socialists, you know, have a very, very different view of government and very anti-American view of how things need to get done, in my view.
1: You got it.
2: And so I think if you don't want them to win, they're going to probably turn out to vote. So I think we have to counter that with a rational, common sense vote and, you know, tell government to let us keep our own money and work with the money we already give them, which is billions more all the time.
1: There's one thing that is true. It will be that year after year after year, tax and spend, or as I prefer to call it, spend and tax, because they spend the money first, and then they try to figure out how to get the money, usually by taxing. Mm-hmm. Thank you very much for joining us here, Christy Burton Brown. And we'll probably come back and talk with her or someone else about this, because I don't want there to be any confusion about some of these propositions and amendments. And that's why, I don't know, the fourth or fifth one that we've dealt with this week. Next week, we'll be going back to some of those that had to do with the whole trans agenda and girl sports having to contend with boys participating. Talk with Aaron Lee about that. But rest assured, we'll be going through all of the measures that are on the ballot, and we'll have a voter's guide for that as well. All right. It's going to be nothing but execution cases and the death penalty, hour two, straight ahead, 719-715-0740.

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1: I grabbed him and then I couldn't see where I was.
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5: A deadly block party. I'm Deborah Valentine, Fox News. Death and injuries following a shooting at a block party celebrating a high school homecoming in Vienna, Georgia. Dooley County Sheriff Craig Peavy says at least two people were killed.
6: Quavion Jackson, age 21, of Cordial, Georgia. And McCaleb Jackson, age 23, of Hawkinsville, Georgia, died in the shooting. Their bodies will be taken to the GBI Medical Examiner's Office, where autopsies will be conducted.
5: 35 others were hurt. Those injured range in age from 14 to 51 years old. No arrests are reported, and a possible motive is unknown at this time. The U.S. Air Force removes all planes from a British airbase that was targeted in an alleged terror attack. Fox's Marianne Rafferty.
7: The U.S. Air Force removing all of its bombers stationed at RAF Fairford in England. The decision was made following an investigation into a planned terrorist attack at the military base. Several people suspected of involvement in the alleged Iranian plot have been arrested and released on bail. The base has been used by U.S. military bombers during the war with Iran. The Defense Department says they will return to their home stations.
5: President Trump has accused Iran in the suspected plot, but Tehran denies responsibility. Israeli ambassador to the United Nations, Danny Danon, tells Fox's Sunday Night in America the suspect in the attempted takeover of a Fly Dubai flight, the co-pilot, deliberately targeted Israel's capital.
8: He said in one of the investigations now that he actually looked for an airline that fly to Tel Aviv. So he planned for years this terror attack, and he actually joined this airline because he wanted to fly to Tel Aviv. He actually visited Israel before.
5: Passengers intervened, saving all 182 people on board. The co-pilot allegedly stabbed the flight's captain. The captain remains hospitalized and is recovering. 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
1: Overnight lows are expected to be in the 50s across southern Colorado with pretty minimal cloud cover and a little bit of a breeze to wrap up our weekend. Temperatures rebound with plenty of sunshine and dry time into next week. With your KKTV 11 Alert weather, I'm meteorologist Josephine Sage.
0: The following is recorded from an earlier live broadcast. Opinions expressed on this program are those of the host and do not necessarily reflect those of KVOR, Cumulus Media, or its advertisers. Richard Randall is on Colorado 740 KVOR.
2: Hard pivot to UAPs and UFOs and focus on Colorado. There are some international stories that have been popping up. There was what appeared, I guess, to be a UAP over Tehran a couple of weeks back. What was interesting to me was that's not the first time that we have seen something like that over Iran or Tehran or coming out of the Middle East. And a lot of it, when you look at the video from it, you're looking and saying, well, what the hell is that? First of all, sometimes you have to remember that even gun camera video, World War II, they actually had a camera and they actually had film. So when you're seeing a thunderbolt chewing up a Nazi train, you've got a pretty good image of that. But it's real in terms of looking at it. When you had these tic-tacs and things off of the Nimitz, on the other hand, most of that was thermal. So it was something that was out there, but it didn't mean that the pilot could necessarily see it. And then you go out to the East Coast, you've got tons of sightings and video from pilots, sometimes daytime where they have seen things. So I want to focus as much as possible on cases that have taken place here in Colorado. Now, we've talked about some of these previously because as the Department of War has been releasing information, they've already released six groups of information, and many of them have involved Colorado, Colorado Springs for that matter as well. And is it someplace close to you? Well, given the fact that some of these have, you know, they've had a lot of it taken out, it's been redacted, you know that it is close to a military installation. You know that the person who is making the claim may have been a military intelligence or security, that kind of thing. We talked about that. And this still annoys me. I'm going to use the word potato. It still annoys the hell out of me. You had Special Forces guys who were at Fort Carson. They come out of a skiff, they're daytime, walking over to another skiff to go in for another briefing there. You can't have your phones when you're in a skiff, simple as that. So they didn't have their phones as they're walking over, and they saw a white object that was hovering near, not necessarily over, Cheyenne Mountain. And no, it was not right at the opening where NORAD is or anything like that. And it didn't look like a freaking potato. If you want to do any kind of a search, you're going to find that UAP potato is going to give you thousands and thousands of stories because, boy, that's pretty funny. And how do you diminish what people saw? Oh, you just say they saw a flying potato, right? But what if we didn't do that? What if, on the other hand, we went to a database that I found that I think is pretty remarkable, and it allows you to search for reports on UFOs and UAPs. You can do it by state, and then in this case, I put Colorado in. And then you can do it by location within the state. So I put in Colorado Springs for the location. And this gives me a report that goes back to May 28th of this year. There's video of it, 37 seconds of video. Three people saw this. I'll just read from the report what it has. My three children were in the backyard, and my 14-year-old caught a UFO on his phone. It was oddly shaped, kind of like a sombrero hat. Now, if that sounds like, wait, you're saying that they diminish things by calling it a potato, doesn't sombrero hat do that? Actually, I've seen photographs and video of purported UAPs, UFOs, that probably is the best way of describing it. In any event, that's the description here. The shape, it was a disc. the color. It was black, no nights. This is daytime, just so that you know, too. Estimated size of a small car from the position of the person making the report on the ground. It was viewed from land. Direction from the viewer, it looks like it was heading north. The angle of elevation, 70 degrees. Heading was north. Closest distance appeared to be several miles away from the ground, anywhere from 1,000 to 10,000 feet. And I'm not an expert, and I think people who've been in the military could probably do a much better job of saying, well, I saw this object, and it was probably this far away, and it was probably at this altitude or that altitude. I think that's very, very difficult. But that's what the report says. Closest distance, several miles away from the ground, 1,000 to 10,000 feet. Estimated speed, it's hard to say, possibly 100 miles per hour. A daughter told my oldest son to look in the sky, and he didn't recognize it, so he started recording with his cell phone. Now, I like this one because as you go through this database, you can pull up all of the reports, or you can just say, I only want to pull up the reports that have got video or still photographs, etc. Report goes on to say, my three children were outside playing in the backyard when my daughter suddenly pointed to something in the sky and told my oldest son to look. At first, he couldn't tell what he was seeing, so he pulled out his phone and started recording it. Everyone stood there staring, but my son was especially shocked that he couldn't believe what he was capturing on video. It also goes behind the clouds, then is seen again on the video. No lights were on it when you zoom in, could not see that. It seemed to have two black spots on it when you zoomed in. And then there is video of what was recorded on the son's phone. That's it. And can I tell you that this is real or not? You mean real what? Well, that this is not a hoax. Let's start with that. I don't see any earmarks that would make this a hoax, including the video that was recorded. And I want to be clear, too. Simply because somebody doesn't have video doesn't mean it didn't happen. Yes, I've got my phone with me all the time. Can I pull it out and within a couple of seconds be videotaping something? Well, it depends. While I'm driving on I-25, no, I can't do that. If my battery has run down, no, I can't do that. There's some limitations to it. So I'm not going to rule out that somebody didn't see something simply because they didn't have a photo or video. I do hear from a lot of people, Richard, if all these damn UAPs and UFOs were out there, people would be reporting them. There'd be all kinds of witnesses and there'd be all kinds of photographs and video. You know that, Richard. I know that. In fact, I know that when I look at a lot of what is out there and it purports to be a UAP or a UFO, that there have been tons of witnesses and there are plenty of photographs and videotape. Yes, and I'm also aware that, you know, with AI, you can do all kinds of things to try to make something look like a video. In fact, I told you previously about something I saw when I was about 12 years old. I used an application to try to create a video that would sort of show what my friend and I saw. It's better than nothing, but it's not really, really close. And I'm not an expert, so I can't tell you whether the video I'm looking at now, which is from this incident, is honest and true and real or not. It does appear to show something that, yes, looks kind of like a sombrero. In other words, the lower part of it is wider, and then there was kind of a top part that was narrower. It moves around in an erratic and very quick manner that you couldn't see that from any kind of plane, weather balloon, or anything else like that. It is daytime. It is way too close to say, well, that was just a satellite. And yes, there have been times when I got worked up because I saw something and a person posted a photograph. Holy cow, this is daytime? That orangish thing? What the hell is that? And then before you know it, you've got people saying, well, that is a balloon that they use from time to time, I don't know, doing some kind of geological survey or something. You had reports of this a year ago up north near Fort Collins, and that's what it is. And sure enough, it turned out that probably what it was. I don't come to a conclusion on this report. And the thing I think is important is that these reports actually don't come to a conclusion. And the majority of the materials that have been released by the government, even though they're, you know, redacting a lot of it, they don't necessarily come to a conclusion either. So let's go back to a little bit closer. Let's go to September 13th again. This will be here in Colorado Springs. Are all of these reports, you know, filled with just earth-shattering facts and video and photos? No, they're not. But I like this site because they don't try to scrub all kinds of things off of it. So here's what we've got. We've got September 13th of this year. It was reported on the next day. So this isn't somebody who's reporting something they saw 5 years ago. See something, report it the next day. Duration, 15 minutes. How many observers? Just one. Location, Colorado Springs, Colorado. Location details, the Costco parking lot looking north. If my memory is correct, I think we have two Costcos. I think one of them is kind of that UCCS Center, and then the other one is out near what used to be Sky Sox Stadium. I could be wrong on that, but it doesn't go into more details beyond that. The shape, unknown. The color is white. Estimated size, too far to tell. Viewed from land. Direction from the viewer to the north. Angle of elevation, 45 degrees. It was stationary from what I witnessed. Closest distance, extremely far away from the nearest cloud. Speed, stationary. Explanation, it could be a balloon. The person's reporting says possible. I saw a bright white object on a very clear day. I was exiting Costco. I noticed a very white object extremely high up in the sky with the naked eye. I looked at it for a few minutes, then walked to my car where I began to film it. I saw it for about 10 to 15 minutes in total before I had to leave. And they posted his video along with this report. I'm looking at something and I'm seeing exactly what he has described. Now, there is something about this video that drives me crazy, and it's not because I think it's fraudulent video or a hoax or somebody's trying to pull the wool over the eyes. The problem is I see the object that person's reporting. It is white. Now, he's at one moment got it in the middle of his field of view on the camera, and it's moving this way and that way. But here's the problem. I don't have any frame of reference. Now, it's further off, so you have to zoom in. But if it were closer and there were a tree or a building, then I could say, well, in relation to the building, it is moving around or it's not moving around. But when you've zoomed in too close, that little movement can be just the camera moving this way or that way. How do I know that? Well, because I got kicked out of Area 51 for almost exactly that. Short break. Tell you about getting kicked out of Area 51 when we come back.
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12: Richard Randall, look, things are not static. Things are always changing one way or another. So you own a home, you own a business, you've got the buildings and the property, and then what do you mean it doesn't stay the same? Well, year after year after year, you're going to have wind and sun, you're going to have heat, you're going to have freezing cold, you're going to have hail, you're going to have 4-inch hail like I saw in Pueblo, holy cow. You're going to have hail, that's going to pound, yes, of course it's going to hit your cars, but it's hitting your roof, it's hitting your deck, and I think it's just a matter of time before you have to have something done, whether it's commercial or residential. When that day comes, I want the first name that you think of to be Kruger Brothers Construction. They've been doing this since 2009. They do flat roofing. They do metal roofing. If you're over on the Wildland interface and you need composites on the roof, they can pretty much do anything that you need. And they work with insurance claims and they do roof inspections as well. Their phone number is 709-358-7053. As I said, we're high desert. I think it's a matter of time before your business or your home is going to have some repairs made. After COVID, we're spending more time indoors in our homes, and a lot of people have been having folks come to live with them. Sometimes you send your child out into the world, they go to school, they get married, doesn't work out, come home for a little bit of time. They don't want to be in their high school room. You invite your in-laws or your parents to come live with you. They don't want to be in that high school room either. Some remodeling from Kruger Brothers Construction takes care of it. Give them a call, 719-358-7053. So Joe Rogan, and up until, I don't know, 3 or 4 years ago, I didn't know who the guy was. And since then, I've come to find out that he's a lot of things, whether it's comedy or wrestling or Ultimate Fighting and all kinds of things. The one thing that I can tell you about him is that he is curious. And I think one of the best ingredients in any human being, but certainly anyone who is going to be news or media, is simply to be curious. He is extremely curious. That means he has a wide range of people on his program. And the person that he had on his program the other day is probably known to you, certainly known to a lot of people. His name is David Grush. He's a UAP whistleblower, a former intelligence officer. He's made a lot of claims regarding non-human intelligence, including details about different alleged alien species and a purported interspecies conflict. And if there's something that I've seen in the past maybe 6 months or so that you did not used to see, and it's on Pinterest, it's on Instagram, it's on X, it's on Facebook, I mean, it's TikTok. If there's a place you can post things, it is there. And many times it's just like a description of the various types of aliens that have been visiting us, along with artist depictions. Well, David Grush did not need an artist depiction of what he saw. Instead, he just explained

0: to Joe Rogan what he was looking at.
1: 100%. Yeah.
2: So there are.
1: Oh yeah, I know that for sure.
2: You, how do you know that for sure?
1: I got to see the audiovisual on that stuff.
2: You got to see what?
1: Yeah. So I got to be a little vague only because I want to protect the sources because it may indicate a specific activity or operation. And these people were very patriotic and they were just dead cadavers in, you know, on the ground because it was a retrieval activity. Yeah.
2: You saw them physically or you saw video of them?
1: Video.
2: Video.
1: Yeah.
2: So you saw dead cadaver that was at a crash?
1: Yes.
2: So they filmed the crash and they filmed these cadavers.
1: Yeah.
2: How old is this footage?
1: I don't want to say.
2: Okay.
1: It's contemporary,
2: it's contemporary.
1: Yeah, but I don't want to reveal a particular operation because it narrows it down.
2: Right.
1: To,
2: but it's clear. So, it's not very, like you're looking at 1950s black and white.
1: Yeah.
2: It's clear.
1: And do know, you know, when I get that kind of information, you know, I'm like, hey, tell me what it is, what happened, and then I put it out for collection, so to speak, and then I confirm it independently. Because I was very allergic to any kind of deception, right? Like, because in the advent of AI, Sora AI, you can create a very realistic. And so I was very anal, retentive when I was given documents, audiovisual, etc. And I sat on that stuff for like years until I felt comfortable with that not being some sort of limited hangout or deception activity. So, yeah.
2: What did it look like?
1: Human looking.
2: How human?
1: Very.
2: Like looked like a human or looked similar to a human?
1: Very, very beautiful. And
2: beautiful.
1: What color
2: was the skin?
1: Bluish white. And
2: like
1: it wasn't
2: Avatar?
1: Super close. No. It like
2: someone who drowned?
1: Like a pale sort of albino. And and it's interesting, and I said this in another interview that's not out yet, but and God willing, this is my last interview for a while, hopefully in pre-disclosure environment, you know. And General McCaslin, when he was talking to DeLong, and this is public record, Tom's talked about it on, I think, your show and other interviews, where he always told Tom, think of the Greek gods. And true, you look it up. And now I kind of understand what he meant. But General McCaslin, who disappeared within a week of Trump giving the declassification order on UAP in February 2026. There's a lot of reasons why McCaslin's disappearance
2: disappeared.
1: Was very concerning.
2: How so?
1: He walked out of his residence in Albuquerque and vanished.
2: Oh, that's right. That guy.
0: Yeah. Oh, that's right. That guy. So here's what we've got, and we'll give you a little bit more of David Grush. If you're not familiar with David Grush, here's the deal with him. He is former intelligence. He used to be in military intelligence. He is a whistleblower. He has been out there, I think, for about a year or two, talking about things that he has seen. Now, Rogan asked the question, wait, did you see this in person, or were you looking at video, film, or photographs? And he's always been very clear about that. If you're thinking, well, yeah, Richard, but he wasn't very specific about this, that's correct. Do I like that? Well, I don't like it. But on the other hand, I think he made a good explanation of why he would do that, because he doesn't want other people to get into trouble. What kind of trouble, Richard? Apparently, David and his wife live here in Colorado. And can I tell you exactly where? No, I cannot. Do I want to? Even if I knew, I wouldn't tell you. He has said, however, that there are people with other agencies who obviously know where he is, where his wife is, where she works, where they shop, and they will reach out and tap them from time to time. That doesn't mean they walk up and tap them on the shoulder. It means that there's a car in front of their house. It means that there's a car at the grocery store or at the airport or whatever, and it is just people letting them know there are folks who are watching you. And listening to the kinds of things that you're saying here, let's take a break. When we come back, we'll hear a little bit more from David Grush. Yes, I believe that he's the real deal. Do I believe that he's giving disinformation, some kind of a psyop operation? I'll explain that to you when we come back. And then I'll talk to you about that General McCaslin who went missing down there in New Mexico. Back after news.
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1: Overnight lows are expected to be in the 50s across southern Colorado with pretty minimal cloud cover and a little bit of a breeze to wrap up our weekend. Temperatures rebound with plenty of sunshine and dry time into next week. With your KKTV 11 Alert weather, I'm meteorologist Josephine Sage.
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3: Richard Randall, this planet is home. Front Range is home for us, but it will always be. Nope, almost everybody I know at one point or another is going to at least move from their home. Now, they may stay in Colorado Springs or in Walsenburg, up there in Douglas County, wherever, but your situation in life changes, and you might want something bigger or small, whatever it is. 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That's Barb Slinker, 719-301-3900. Let's credibility with David Gresh. Well, the credibility, I think, is something that I've been looking at him for a long time. Jim Arthur has been following him, or the reporting that David has done. And what you just heard with Rogan is something that he does pretty frequently, and that is he's willing to put himself out there, but he doesn't want to put other people out there. That's up to them if they want to go public with something. And he says, on the one hand, this has pretty much ruined his career. Oh, but Richard, you see him on all of these shows, Joe Rogan and all the other places. He has to be making pretty good money between that and the book and everything. There's no book. Now, Lou Elizondo does have a book, and I got real concerns about this guy, Lou Elizondo, that he may, instead of being a whistleblower, just be somebody who's carrying water on behalf of people who don't want you to know what's going on. David Gresh, on the other hand, he doesn't get paid for an appearance on this or on that. And yes, David and I are working on having him on the program here, and no, I'm never going to tell you where he lives. He's got enough problems with people in agencies who are tracking him down. Now, I think what was interesting, and I have to give credit to my producer here as well, David, because when he was pulling some of this sound for us today, he got to the end of that clip, and he was talking again about that retired Major General, William Neal McCaslin, down there in Albuquerque, and he just goes missing. That was February 27th, 2026. I'll tell you what I think is interesting. And how do you value lives? How does God value lives? How does the media value lives? How do I do that? Well, you have two missing persons cases down there in the Southwest. You have Savannah Guthrie's mom, which is wall-to-wall-to-wall-to-wall, 24-7 coverage. And this guy is gone. And yes, it was covered, especially in light of some other scientists and researchers vanishing. But this guy, he was working at Los Alamos National Laboratory. He had a administrative assistant who had gone missing in June 2025. Now, they did find her skeletal remains and a handgun discovered by a hiker in the Carson National Forest. That was in May 2026. And then there's a long line here of researchers and scientists who have gone missing. Is that important? If David Koresh just said that it's important and that the timing is not coincidental, then I, in fact, think that it is important. Let's go back to Joe Rogan, though. And this is David Koresh again, lives here in Colorado. He has testified a couple of times before Congress. He gets my stamp of approval because I think he is credible. As I said, there's a guy, Lou Elizondo, who's out there, and a couple of other people who you seem to pop up on YouTube or on social media pretty frequently. This guy, I believe, is the real deal, and he is willing to talk about the various types of aliens that are out there. This is David Koresh, courtesy of Joe Rogan.
4: Do you know what supposedly happened to those living reptilians from the crash?
5: Deceased. They were killed.
4: They were killed?
5: Yeah.
4: So we killed them?
5: Yeah.
4: Whoa.
5: They are mortal, so...
4: So how'd we kill them?
5: Yeah.
4: Did we shoot them?
5: Yeah.
4: We shot the reptilians?
5: Yeah.
4: Jesus.
5: Yeah.
4: That seems like a bad idea.
5: Yeah,
4: we should, like, tell them to call your friends and come get picked up.
5: Well, it's the same thing as, like, if we force these craft down, is that the best thing we should be doing?
4: If we force it down, but it sounds like they were in a war with the Greys.
5: Yeah.
4: Which
5: is
4: also, by the way, I realize, f***ing kooky talk, but...
5: It sounds crazy, but I swear to God, I was in the most sensitive...
4: Oh, I believe you.
5: ...places in government where that discussion was happening with
4: unbelievable level people. Well, listen, if it was real, there's no way it doesn't sound kooky, even if it's real.
5: I know. And even though I know what I know, I'm confident in what I know, but just understanding this like new normal that is eventually going to come out, it still hurts my head, honestly.
4: How could it not?
5: So,
4: why did they, do you know why they killed the reptilians? Instead of just telling them to call their homies?
5: It posed a threat.
4: They posed a threat?
5: Yeah.
4: Oh, so it was defending itself?
5: Yeah.
4: It was a giant reptile.
5: Yeah, so... At some point, that story will come out. I'm sure the people who were in some of those events will probably speak publicly at some point.
4: So it posed a threat like it tried to attack the soldiers?
5: Yeah. I'll let the people who were there tell their story.
4: Can you tell like a little bit of it?
5: So, I mean, it just posed a threat and, U.S. personnel started, getting hurt and dying. And so.
4: So U.S. personnel was killed by these reptilians?
5: Yeah. I know, it's crazy, man, but...
4: What? Like, how many people were killed?
5: I don't know the exact numbers. And once again,
4: So it was like a fight?
5: Yeah, I hope...
4: A fight broke out.
5: Yeah, and I hope through this process some of those people are allowed to speak publicly about it, so you can just hear it from the horse's mouth, not through me secondhand,
4: Bro, boy, would I would like to talk to someone who shot a reptile.
5: You never know. You may.
4: Imagine talking to some guy who shot a 7-foot reptilian. I mean, you think you want to talk to the guy who killed Bin Laden. That's interesting. Talk to the guy who killed a 7-foot reptilian that tried to kill people.
5: Yeah.
4: Or was killing soldiers.
5: Yeah, I know.
4: Sounds
5: pretty crazy.
4: So goofy, though.
5: I know.
4: While you're saying it, it sounds like... This is one of the reasons why people don't like to talk about it. Well, because it makes you look like a fool.
3: Well, right? It is absolutely one of the reasons that people don't want to talk about it. And it's been that way since I was 12. Even when I saw it when I was a kid, Roger and I see it on our way to Archer Park. Did I go to school and tell? I didn't tell anybody when I went to school. St. Richard's, both of us went to school there. And I take it back. He went to a public school. I told my family. I didn't tell anybody at school. I don't know that I particularly told anybody until maybe 10 years ago. And certainly once I was in television, I didn't say anything because your credibility is supposed to be the very, very important thing. And I know that there just be people out there. Oh, my God. Yeah, Richard Randall, he's the weekend anchor there on KKTV. And he's supposed to believe in him and his credibility, but he says he saw a UFO. Well, he did. Now, I can tell you this. Have I ever seen an entity? No, I have not. Do I believe that there are other people who have seen entities? The answer is yes. I have two of my best friends in life saw a ghost. One of them a couple of times, and it scared the hell out of him and his wife and his little kids. He moved out of the house. Do I believe him? Yes. What's his motive to lie? He has none, absolutely none. In fact, the people I've ever told you about, without going into their names, that were in the media, they had nothing to gain. Cui bono? Who benefits from this? They didn't at all. In fact, they would lose by talking about this. So do I want to believe that we have a number of different species that have been to planet Earth over hundreds of thousands of years? Not necessarily. Do I want to believe that this has something to do with the apocryphal gospels? Those are the ones that were not the official ones, but they're still out there. And the Watchers and the Book of Enoch and all the rest. There is so much there. I'm not even going to comment on it because I just don't know. I can tell you, if you're interested in it, it is everywhere. You don't have to look very far to find it. Goresh says that he is familiar with gray alien entities. He says they are real. And he talked about secondhand information from colleagues who talked about a tic-tac-style craft caught up in conflicts between different non-human groups. In other words, some of these aliens don't get along with other aliens. So what the hell? Well, the grays, that's the traditional looking thing with the big head, tiny body, and the weird looking eyes and two little holes for a nose that are always talked about when it comes to Roswell, right? There have been reports that, well, yeah, they're real, but what are they? Well, they're kind of an alien hybrid. They're not exactly all alien, and they're not all, you know, a robot or something, but there's a way that they could combine the two. I don't know. I can tell you one thing I do not want to believe in, and that is a 7 foot tall, scaly reptilian being that poses a threat to me or anyone else. There is an aspect of this that, with all the release of files that has come from the government, is not really been included, to my knowledge, in the 6 releases of documentation that have come. Now, we've had military people who've talked about this. As I said, the 10th Special Forces people at Fort Carson, a couple of the 2 reports that came in the 6th release of documents, that was about September 18th, they were apparently close to or over military installations. Well, then it's in Colorado Springs. We know where that's at, right? Think about that. Okay, was that over the Air Force Academy? Was it over NORAD, Pete Field? Was it down there over Fort Carr? I mean, we got a lot of military installations here for something to be over. I can tell you that. Descriptions that have come from Grush himself is he's described people. Now, he doesn't see this firsthand. He's seen videotape of this, or he's talked with people who've seen these, right? He said that there is a modernish looking person that shows up, entity that shows up in high definition footage, remarkably human-like beings with a pale bluish skin and striking features. Aesthetically, descriptions, you know, kind of would match up with ancient mythological figures. And then he goes on to talk about something which, your opinions changed. Let me just tell you this. So 10 years ago, if you would have told me, well, Richard, you know that we know more about the moon and outer space than we do our own oceans. We think we've explored everything on the planet, but we've hardly even touched the surface, not literally, but of what we have going on in the oceans. Then I would roll my eyes and I would say, so you're talking about like Atlantis or the Bermuda Triangle or something? Is that what you're talking about? And I'd roll my eyes again. And then I would take a short break and I would come back and talk to you about what several people in the military, whistleblowers, including some who are in Congress and are talking about some of these things that are alleged to have been under the water in the Pacific, in the Atlantic, and other places. 719-715-0740.
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1: Richard Randall, it is the time of year. A lot of people starting to winterize. Think about winter. There are a couple of things that I keep in mind. One is you're going to spend a lot more time indoors. What does that have to do with Kruger Brothers Construction? Well, you're going to be indoors, spending more time indoors, incidentally, after COVID. But once the weather gets the way it's starting to feel, you're going to be spending more time indoors. And is your home designed for that? Was it really designed to spend that much time? Well, winter's been here. But after COVID, habits change a lot. People stay in their homes longer. And then if you put in some in-laws or some parents coming to live with you, it can get a little bit congested. What do? Well, sometimes you just take a wall that has no window, you put a window in there. Maybe you put a door between, you know, the deck and the home so you can go out from that bedroom where you're going to have your in-laws. They can step outside and enjoy the weather, whether it's nice or, you know, obviously stay indoors if it's not. Look, Kruger Brothers takes care of commercial and residential when it comes to remodeling. And, of course, they also do repairs. The number, 719-358-7053. Richard, what can they do for me? What can't they do for you? I mean, I could go on and on and on about what they can do for you and your business and your home. I don't see a lot that they haven't done or can't do. I guess you would go to KruerBrothers.com, talk to them about what you have in mind, and they can sit down with you and start talking about a project, how long it would take, when they can do it, how much it was going to cost. 719-358-7053. And if it's remodeling, remember they were remodelers of the year last year. So let me finish up with this UFO thing. When it comes to what we've been hearing here about undersea objects or undersea bases or whatever, we've had former Navy brass, top people, who have said that, yes, our submarines have seen underwater objects that are going 400 knots. They use knots instead of miles per hour, and that we have nothing that could even come remotely close, nor do the Russians or the Chinese or others. There have been reports that, well, here is believed to be some kind of a, you know, a base or a port or something like that, and we make sure that our ships stay away from that. Bottom line, and Grush is not the only person who's talked about this, it's an interdetermined, the base itself, whether it is, you know, large or small. And they're saying that some of these might be under the Arctic or the Antarctic, especially Antarctic. And they don't have a ton of information on this. But, Richard, if all of this stuff was true, wouldn't we hear about it? Wouldn't there be sailors and pilots and everyone else talking about it? In fact, there would be. And there are. Just because you're not seeing it in certain media outlets doesn't mean it's not out there. And I'm here to tell you, yes, newspapers and traditional legacy media, they don't pay much attention to it. Fox, Jesse Waters will give you that. News Nation gives you a lot. There's a lot of it that you're going to find online as well. Did want to talk about this case, however, before we finish up here today. Prosecutors are taking another look at a rape case that allegedly took place at Cornell University in 2024, but it did not result in any criminal charges at that time. So Fox's Chanley Painter has got the story on that.
2: The woman, who was 20 years old at the time, went to campus police about 3 weeks after the alleged incident and was interviewed over the course of 2 days, detailing how she said a night of partying devolved into her becoming, quote, completely and totally incapacitated and then raped by multiple frat brothers. A transcript of that interview obtained by CBS News goes on to show Jane Doe describing gaps in her memory, especially at the end of the night, saying, quote, I can say with 100% confidence I was raped. Now, at the time, the Tompkins County DA did not file any charges, saying this week he has never seen that transcript showing Jane Doe claiming she was raped.
1: So Cornell University is saying that they have conducted a Title IX investigation and hearing that when that was finished, there were expulsions, suspensions, along with closure of the local chapter of that fraternity. I was in a fraternity. Actually, I was in two. Spent all of my college time in one fraternity or another, and a lot of different events. Tau Kappa Epsilon. The Teaks had 34 teams in Appleton, Wisconsin for a tournament where our three basketball teams went up against Kansas City. I mean, a lot. And a lot of time, you know, privately, and a lot of parties. I'm not aware of anything even close to something like this or the Duke case ever taking place. And look, guys in my fraternity, we were not angels or anything like that. However, I think the cautionary tale here goes back to Duke University. You remember that case? Each state has got different standards for what is consent and what's not consent, what's considered to be consent or not. This is the kind of thing that it only gets attention when it's something big like this, unfortunately. But I've seen high school cases coming out of Ohio where there's purported to be, you know, special treatment for this kid because
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1: Richard Randall, be sure to join me 8 until Vince. 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
4: Investigating a mass shooting in Georgia. I'm Ted Lindner, Fox News. Two people died this weekend in a hail of gunfire in southern Georgia. Nearly 36 were injured during a homecoming block party in Vienna. Happened on Sunday. Dooley County Sheriff Craig Peavy naming the victims who were killed.
5: Quavion Jackson, age 21, of Cordial, Georgia. And McCaleb Jackson, age 23, of Hawkinsville, Georgia, died in the shooting. Their bodies will be taken to the GBI Medical Examiner's Office, where autopsies will be conducted.
4: Those injured range from 14 to 51 years old. Authorities say some of the victims were hit by vehicles. The Coast Guard says it's suspending their search for a medical transfer jet that went missing while traveling from Bermuda to Boston on Saturday morning.
6: The medical transport jet was traveling from Bermuda to Boston on an active medevac operation when the FAA told the Coast Guard it had lost contact in the early morning hours on Saturday. Among the 6 people on board were 4 Canadians and 2 Bermudians. There's been an extensive search for the missing Gulfstream G-100. Several helicopters, fixed-wing aircraft, and ships have searched about 2,840 square miles of ocean.
4: Fox's Max Gordon. And the head of Tennessee's prison system resigning after the state's failed lethal injection this past week of convicted murderer Krista Pike left her hospitalized and on a ventilator.
7: There were bipartisan calls for this prison chief to step down, so now he's resigning, as this is Tennessee's second failed execution just this year. Pike's attorney says she is still alive, but on a ventilator, fighting for her life. Tennessee officials are announcing there will be an independent review into Pike's botched execution. The former U.S. Attorney Ed Stanton will be conducting this.
4: Fox's Madison Scarpino. And the Milwaukee Brewers up 2-0 in the NLDS after defeating the San Diego Padres 4-3 in Milwaukee. Game 3 will be Tuesday night in San Diego. And on Sunday night, the Atlanta Braves even their series with the L.A. Dodgers at one game apiece, winning 3-2 in L.A. 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
4: Overnight lows are expected to be in the 50s across southern Colorado with pretty minimal cloud cover and a little bit of a breeze to wrap up our weekend. Temperatures rebound with plenty of sunshine and dry time into next week. With your KKTV 11 Alert weather, I'm meteorologist Josephine Sage.

0: Now, it's Red Eye Radio. Gary McNamara and Eric Harley talk about everything from politics to social issues and news of the day. Whether you're up late or you're just starting your day, welcome to the show from the Relief Factor Studios. This is Red Eye Radio.
1: All across America, we are Red Eye Radio. He is Eric Harley, and I'm Gary McNamara. Hi.
2: Hi. Good morning. Happy Monday.
1: I guess so.
2: Or unhappy Monday. I really don't care, frankly.
1: All right. So, as we always say, one show is just a continuation of another show.
2: Yeah.
1: So, there it is. Because we came up with it just at the last portion of the third hour. Friday show.
2: Yeah. Yeah.
1: And I don't know. What were we talking about?
2: Things and stuff.
1: Virtue signaling, I guess, or
2: something,
1: whatever.
2: Yeah,
1: or where the left has gone and just the ignorance that we see out there.
2: Yeah.
1: And you know, I said something like this, and we refined it just in the last couple of seconds. And thank you for the all the people, our great listeners, that threw it back at me over the weekend.
2: Yeah.
1: Which is great. Yes.
2: Yeah.
1: You know, especially on X and Facebook and things like that.
2: Mm-hmm.
1: Virtue signaling in 2026 is to maximize our ignorance and drastically increase our passion and intensity for our stated maximized ignorance.
2: Yes.
1: End of quote.
2: Yeah, that's it.
1: There you go.
2: That's
1: you go.
2: We haven't framed that yet, but we're getting a frame for it.
1: Yeah, there you go. Virtue signaling in 2026 is to maximize our ignorance and then drastically increase our passion and intensity for our stated maximized ignorance.
2: It really is.
1: It really is.
2: You know, because, and we saw signs of it early on with the whole DSA thing when they started going out on talk shows, you know, and it's like, okay, so you want to get rid of the Senate? Yep. You want the House basically to control the White House and the Supreme Court? Yep. You want to do away with prisons and law enforcement? Yep. And the way that they answered the questions was like they weren't having a debate, that the debate had already happened and they had already won it. And so it is that ignorance that is honestly at the basis of the whole DSA. I mean, it is a, I can't tell you how many in the actual organization are ignorant. I'm going to say 100%, but that's just a guess. But they certainly believe that everybody who might follow them is ignorant, and that ignorance is something that they are proud of.
1: Well, not ignorant. Ignorant is a lack of facts. I think that the Democrats believe the people that vote for them are idiots, that they're actually stupid. It's not that just that they have a lack of facts.
2: Sure.
1: I guess when I said it the other day, it's just the frustration at the insane things.
2: Well, it's early, you know, it's early in the week. It's only in the first segment of Monday, so I'm being kind. Willfully ignorant. But no, you're right. It is what Gruber said. Not Hans Gruber from Die Hard, but the other Gruber that bring me my detonators. It's the other one that was one of the chief architects for Obamacare. The stupid American voter. Well, it wasn't the stupid American voter that Democrats during Obamacare, when they were campaigning for Obamacare before it became law, it wasn't Americans, all Americans, that they were targeting. It was Democrats, because there were no Republicans voting for it. And they knew that. So it's the stupid Democratic voter.
1: Well,
2: and
1: that's
2: who they are.
1: That one thing that's
2: now, I'm not the voter. That's who the party is, and how the left believes, or who, what the left believes of their voter.
1: Well, Gruber is the same thing as Kamala Harris,
2: mm-hmm.
1: when she has lost in when she never made it to the really even to the first primary back a few years ago, and she said, you know, racism and sexism.
2: Yeah, she dropped out December 3rd, 2019, and then blamed America, all of America, for being racist and for being misogynists. And, of course, we had to remind her, no, this is the primary season.
1: Right.
2: That's your party who is racist and misogynist.
1: Well, that's the point, that Democrats all the time in power insult their own voters.
2: Yes.
1: They believe they're idiots. They insult their own voters. Mm-hmm. And that's why we call it the Kevin Bacon syndrome.
2: Mm-hmm.
1: From Animal House.
2: Yeah.
1: Thank you, sir. May I have another? Thank you, sir. May I have another?
2: Yeah.
1: And it just, it doesn't make any sense. You know, I was reading, there was a great article in National Review. Mm. Noel Marion wrote it, and it was the false comfort of going no contact. And that's how, you know, families aren't talking to each other. Friends aren't talking to each other anymore if you don't hold their opinions.
2: Right.
1: You know, people are just saying, nope, you're not going to be a part of, you know, you're not going to be a part of my life.
2: Mm-hmm.
1: It was interesting because she talks about speaking with one person. When I spoke to Sarah about losing her friend group, she initially concluded that those friendships must not have been what they thought they were. Later, she reconsidered. The friendships have been real. What changed were the terms of under which they could continue. I think there was I think there really was a time when nothing, especially nothing so impersonal, and that's things outside of your, you know, outside of your own interpersonal relationships with each other,
2: mm-hmm.
1: could come between us. And then something changed, and all of a sudden, it was possible to imagine such stupid fractures. Her friends demanded conformity to beliefs that just a handful of years earlier, none of them had held.
2: Yeah.
1: None of them held these opinions. All of a sudden, they came up with them. Now, the opinions don't make sense. You know, a man can be, you know, men should play against women. Mm-hmm. Because I'm sure the radical transgender movement leads on that on the left. They just won't admit that they're throwing a bunch of lies, biological lies, science lies, across the board,
2: mm-hmm.
1: and they just don't care. It's almost as if we can't win this one, if we can't win the stupidest argument ever in politics,
2: mm-hmm.
1: ever,
2: mm-hmm.
1: if we can't win that, then we can't win anything. But if we can win this, we win everything. If we can, and so, by the way, to Sarah, they're not your friends.
2: No. No, they're not.
1: They're not, you know, they were never your friends to begin with.
2: No.
1: And so
2: ask Ed Sheeran how many friends he has today.
1: Yeah.
2: Ask Lady Gaga how many friends she has today.
1: And it's because of the Democrat Party figures. Look, if we can convince people, if we can sell the biggest lie out there, then we can sell racism.
2: Well,
1: we can sell them. We can sell
2: them anything.
1: We can sell if we can sell the misogyny against women. If we can destroy the liberal women's movement and make the liberal women's movement say, yes, men should compete against women in sports. My God, then racism is easy.
2: Well, the WNBA is changing. Basically, the letters now stand for the World Non-Binary Association. It has nothing to do with basketball. Oh, wait, there's a game to be played. Nope, we have to wear a T-shirt.
1: But it was,
2: we're here to do a thing. It's activism at its worst over and over again.
1: It said her friends demanded conformity to beliefs that just a handful of years earlier, none of them held.
2: Yeah.
1: And treated her hesitation as grounds for ending friendships,
2: yes.
1: that had lasted far longer.
2: Yeah, yeah.
1: Sarah's experience is one familiar to many. It's part of a disturbing new trend that I document. It's often called going no contact, discarding family and friends over political or ideological disagreements.
2: Mm-hmm.
1: Though in some ways those hot button topics have receded or been have been replaced, many people, like citizens in a war-torn city, are still navigating a lingering obstacle course of rubble long after the bombs stop dropping. Approximately 68 million Americans are estranged from a family member. Such ruptures are now quite common and affect friendships and families alike. Estrangement is nothing new, and sometimes it is entirely warranted, but something has changed in both its justification and its direction. Not to mention the frequency, which is now happening. But the opinions they hold are insane. You know, as you said, we said many times when people, you know, you get the Hollywood people out there, you know, it, some Hollywood people are saying, well, if we could all just come together, I mean, if we could all just reasonably compromise, how do you compromise?
3: Where is the middle ground? Right.
1: How do you compromise? There is no compromise. Well, okay, I guess we should just have men under 6 feet tall and 150 pounds play against women. No! Well, I guess that we'll just say that half of whites are this way and half of blacks are this way.
3: Right.
1: We'll just, we'll go do the 50-50 thing. No, right. We don't judge people by biological groups.
3: No.
1: We don't do that. It's wrong to, it's not accepted and never has been, well, it has been accepted from the racist.
3: Yeah, right.
1: But the whole point of modern Western civilization is you judge a person as an individual. And the fact that the left is getting away with the incredible misogyny and then racism of identity politics every day and dares to blame the other side. This is part of our frustration with the Republicans, who should be on the attack on this constantly every single day. You throw their words right back. No, you don't throw the words back at them. You attack. And we mean in the arena of politics.
3: Mm-hmm.
1: You attack with words. You attack with sentences and paragraphs that are easily understood.
3: Memes.
1: And paint the people that are misogynist as they are, if they believe in the radical transgender movement, they hate women.
3: Yep.
1: And you go after them for identity politics. You go after them for the racism of anti-Semitism. You attack. And there should be no, well, you know, I think, you know, well, you know, sometimes. No, it's wrong. It's always wrong.
3: Well, the, you know, the walking on eggshells thing still exists to my dismay. And has for far too long. And I don't know how in 2026 we haven't looked back and seen all the scorched earth that the left has created. If you can't be straight forward, then get out. If you're sitting there trying to play the both sides walk in the fence, we already have a Susan Collins. Go home. I don't need that. And I don't care who you are. If you can't stand on your convictions and you want to be a public servant, you have no place. You're not qualified. Because who's going to fight for anything? Who's going to fight for anything? You know, the thing about Ramaswamy is, I remember him going to, you know, he was at the Democratic National Convention. He was in Chicago during the Democratic National Convention. And the media was asking him, well, are you here for the convention? He goes, well, yeah, in part, but I promised the people of Chicago. I went out to some neighborhoods earlier this year, and I talked to them in their neighborhoods. And I promised them I'd be back sometime this year. And that's exactly what I'm doing. I'm fulfilling a promise. Unafraid. And while not perfect, it's an approach that's to be admired. He's not running from it. He's not going to friendly ground and waiting for somebody to scream his name like he's some kind of celebrity. And I don't care who they are. It doesn't matter who they are. I don't know them. All I know is they work for me. They work for you. They work for the American people. And if you're not used to having, in the case of a president, 340 million bosses, if that bothers you, then maybe you're in the wrong game. If you're not used to having a bunch of bosses of, several hundred thousand for those in the House, then you're in the wrong game. If you're making this about you,

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1: Absolute insanity.
2: Yeah. Yeah. I mean, it's something that it for a generation at least, or a few generations going forward, is not going to turn around. It's only going to go the same direction. It's going to go, once they have power, if they gain power, the House, Senate, and White House, then God help us. So because their radical behavior is not going to change. It's not going to be turned around. What the GOP is doing, for all the faults in the GOP, those items can be fixed. The left cannot be.
1: We are Red Eye Radio.
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0: Beer Runner Radio. He's Eric Carly, and I'm Gary McNamara. Coming up, you know, everything that we talk about where the left is going, you can actually look at how they are promoting the Cornell 7
1: mm-hmm.
0: situation.
1: Yeah.
0: And coming to conclusions when there are no conclusions.
1: Right. Yeah, that's now, been happening for days now.
0: Right.
1: Yeah.
0: Now, one person has testified under oath.
1: Right.
0: Nothing.
1: Right.
0: And Jonathan Turley and Moore talked about it. You know, here's what AOC had to say. 7 men drugged and gang raped a 20-year-old woman. That verdict in the alleged Cornell rape case was delivered by AOC, who has joined a chorus of others in pronouncing the guilt of Cornell students accused of raping a fellow student. It doesn't matter that everybody knows what happened in Duke.
1: Right.
0: At Duke.
1: Right, right.
0: Back, you know, back a few years back.
1: Mm-hmm.
0: Doesn't matter.
1: No.
0: It's, no. We're going to jump on it. We're going to pound on it.
1: Yep.
0: We have no idea what the facts are in the case.
1: Yes.
0: And if you read the case, it's, you know, you're like, okay, that one, okay. Well, this counteracts that. This counteracts that. Okay, here. All right. All right, where did she really get the drinks? Was it at the sorority house?
1: Mm-hmm.
0: Byron York wrote a great column on that and had some of the legal stuff there as to what
1: right.
0: happens.
1: Right.
0: I have no idea what happened.
1: Right.
0: I have no idea whether criminal
1: and
0: charges.
1: Neither does AOC.
0: Neither do they, but they have come to. Well, you see, the special counsel is going to be. Well, we'll get to that coming up.
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1: And he's Eric Carley, and I'm Gary McNamara. Welcome and good morning. Thanks so much for being here, as always. Coming up here, just the Cornell 7 and how it does relate to how liberals look at every single issue that's out there. 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
1: You know, one of the things when it comes to criminal cases that happen, you know, a lot of times until we get, you know, some type of evidence on it, we tend not to talk about it a lot because everything is pure speculation. And not that you can't have an interesting discussion on speculation.
2: Right.
1: Because in this Cornell 7 case, you know, when you look at the New York law, that if you voluntarily consume alcohol, if you voluntarily, consume it, then it's tough to get a rape charge based on the New York law.
2: Right.
1: You know, that you can't use that to say you didn't consent. And that's, you know, it's a very, very interesting legal discussion that you can have on this. But when you look at this case, nobody really knows what the situation is in it.
2: Right.
1: And we all know that whether it's AOC, basically stating that a rape happened here and it's horrendous. And you see there was an NBC story out there yesterday about, well, at Cornell, there are many women who doesn't matter what many women say, doesn't matter about other cases. The only thing that matters is the evidence that exists in this particular case.
2: Yeah.
1: And the cross-examination of that evidence. Nothing else matters. It doesn't.
2: Right. Right.
1: What you're trying to do is rev up, you know, your side just like they did at Duke.
2: Yeah. Well, you're trying to form opinions in the minds in the court of public opinion, and then you get Letitia James assigned to this as prosecutor by Governor Hochul. And Letitia James has already made comments on it.
1: Yeah. She said on X, before she was appointed by the governor, what this young woman has been forced to endure is horrific and unacceptable. I'm holding her in my heart and in my prayers to her and to all survivors. You're not alone. We stand with you. And this was an attorney, Justin Dillon, op-ed piece in the Wall Street Journal. He said, as an initial matter, we don't actually know what this young woman has been forced to endure. We don't know. The point of the investigation would be to find that out. The New York Times obtained documents from the university's investigation, which presented a very complicated picture. Jane Doe, as her lawsuit identifies her, initially texted one of the now accused men that none of the sexual stuff was illegal, and that she enjoyed being with him and one of his fraternity brothers. She accused them with rape only after being disinvited from the fraternity's Halloween party. Nor, to put it mildly, do prosecutors publicly proclaim that they hold accusers in their heart and prayers and consider Ms. Jane's declaration she is on the side of survivors. Whether the accuser is a survivor is the very question that an investigation is meant to answer. to start by characterizing her that way is to turn the burden of proof on its head. Ms. James' job is to determine whether there is probable cause to believe that someone may have committed a crime and whether she can persuade a jury of his guilt beyond a reasonable doubt. It isn't to stand with either side before you have the evidence in front of you. And then they go the rule from the New York Rules of Professional Conduct prohibit a lawyer from making a extrajudicial statement that the lawyer knows or reasonably should know will be disseminated by means of public communication and will have a substantial likelihood of materially prejudicing.
2: Mm-hmm.
1: Yes, a legal proceeding in that matter.
2: Mm-hmm.
1: The rule lists examples of statements, including any opinion as to the guilt or innocence of the defendant or suspect in a criminal matter that could result in incarceration. It's
2: right.
1: Pretty clear.
2: Yeah.
1: Out.
2: Yeah.
1: She's already made an opinion without any facts. And we've
2: right.
1: seen this. And again, on all different issues out there, we see this where the evidence hasn't been presented yet. And yet it's absolute.
2: Well, I mean, again, the prosecutor here has already come out and identified the victim or the person as who's claiming to be a victim as a victim. The first question is, and the entire determination that has to be made in the legal setting is whether or not she was a victim.
1: Yep. And then he mentions AOC, who came out and said 7 men drugged and gang raped a 20-year-old woman. You don't know that. As Jonathan Turley writes, mind you, not a single witness has testified under oath publicly, and not a single charge has been brought. However, guilt is now being collectively declared from the usual figures and outlets who have never been late to mob justice. AOC declared, I want to be clear that the culture of rape, sexual assault, and pedophilia is protected in elite institutions across the United States, including Cornell University in this instance. It has got to stop. And as he writes, we've been here before. 20 years ago, Duke students were accused of gang raping a stripper at a campus party. The media quickly lionized Durham District Attorney Michael Nifong as he pandered to the media in portraying the students as personifying a racist rape culture in the United States. The problem is that from the start, the facts did not fit the allegations. There was a total lack of forensic evidence to support the claim. And the victim, the alleged victim, later admitted she had lied. The DA was disbarred. And Crystal Magnum, who was still not prosecuted for lying about those students, later went to jail for murder. All the politicians and pundits who declared the Duke students guilty simply shrugged and moved on to the next scandal, demanding instant, uninformed judgments. And that's what we're dealing with. That's what we're dealing with today. And that sort of goes to the virtue signaling quote.
2: Yeah. Right. Yeah, because, again, and we've been in this this age of instant public prosecution for a while.
1: Yep.
2: Remember Clock Boy? Remember that whole thing?
1: Oh, yeah. Wow, Clock Boy.
2: Remember that? I mean, that's the perfect example. And then you get to the facts, and it's like, oh, yeah, yeah, yeah. Remember, he was invited to the White House. Oh, yeah, by the way, don't bring the clock. At first, it was bring the clock, and then he gets a call. Yeah, you can't bring the clock.
1: But that's why it fits perfectly what we said on Friday. Virtue signaling in 2026 is to maximize our ignorance and drastically increase our passion and intensity for our stated maximized ignorance.
2: Yeah.
1: We have a lack of facts here, so you become absolutely passionate
2: yeah.
1: about the ignorance that we have on this. You become passionate. You become furious to promote what we all know is ignorance on this issue. Because Letitia James, AOC, nobody knows what happened.
2: Right.
1: Could it have been a rape? Yeah.
2: Yeah, maybe. Yeah.
1: Might not it have been? Yeah.
2: Let the process, in fact, let the accused receive due process.
1: Was it horrific behavior? Probably. Was it illegal? Don't know. Because we don't know what happened.
2: Present the evidence.
1: Yeah. And then follow the law.
2: Yep.
1: And this is what we deal with on a consistent basis. But, you know, it's the same. I'm going to, you know, is this going to be the, you know, Me Too 2.0?
2: Oh, well, according to AOC, it already is.
1: Yeah.
2: Yeah.
1: Which is you believe without any evidence, which, of course, we said from the very beginning, well, no, it's ridiculous.
2: And that it's, and based on her comments, it's systemic. And,
1: yeah,
2: you know,
1: right.
2: This is, you know, and the treatment of this, it's, we talked about how in the early hours after the Fly Dubai situation happened, what the media was saying. It was just a fight in the cockpit. And then it was a disagreement between the two pilots. And it wasn't really until the people on board the plane, passengers, were telling the entire story. And then, even then, the media was hesitant. Then we find out more over the weekend that co-pilot shouldn't have been on a plane.
1: Oh, man.
2: But they go out of their way to defend.
1: We'll get to that.
2: And in a situation like this with Cornell, it's guilty until proven guilty.
1: Yeah.
2: And somehow we'll prove them guilty. Let the evidence lead.
1: And
2: by the way, if they are guilty, then let the law and sentencing apply accordingly.
1: You know, we've talked about how they will make an accusation, Charlottesville, for example, which was an absolute lie.
2: Yeah.
1: You know, in fact, like people like, what's his name? I can't think of the actor's name.
2: Michael Rappaport.
1: Michael Rappaport, who basically rejected the Democratic Party after that. He was furious because he believed it, then found out, well, that wasn't the truth.
2: Right.
1: And this is normal behavior for the left. Just scream and yell. It's the same thing we see in the radical transgender movement. Can't have the discussion. That's the way it is. Can't have the discussion. If you have the discussion, you're evil.
2: Yeah.
1: Can't have the discussion. You know, everybody must, and how do you remain ignorant? You remain ignorant by not discussing an issue.
2: Yeah.
1: You remain ignorant by not having a healthy back and forth and a cross-examination. In everything that exists out there, you need a cross-examination on the evidence that exists. They don't want that. There's a reason they don't want that.
2: Right.
1: It doesn't matter, and this is where we say, this is where the media... This is where even, you know, what's her name in, I got mind blank here, of Letitia James.
2: Mm-hmm.
1: Well, she's not a DA. She's a political activist. We've seen it. We saw it with Trump.
2: Right.
1: And in this case, a political activist.
2: Mm-hmm.
1: AOC is a political activist. Now, she's in the realm of political activism, you know, because that's, you know, she's a politician.
2: Mm-hmm.
1: But the fact is, she is no caring. What did you say a week ago? What did we hit her on a week ago or a week and a half ago on? What was that thing? There was something else that she had said that was, you just went, well, that's not true. And then she stopped talking about it. Forgot what that one was.
2: Oh, yeah.
1: But it doesn't matter. It doesn't matter that Duke happened. It
2: right.
1: doesn't matter. Oh, the hanging.
2: Oh,
1: the hanging.
2: She made
1: lynching.
2: The claim on all the lynchings.
1: On the lynching.
2: Right.
1: And then had to drop it because, like, well, there's no evidence there at all.
2: Right.
1: And they don't care. They don't sit there and say, well, I was an idiot. I sounded like an ignorant idiot, but it doesn't matter.
2: I'll just move on.
1: They're not shameful about it. Move on to the next one.
2: Yes. And here we are.
1: We are Red Eye Radio.
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0: Beer Runner Radio. He's Eric Carly, and I'm Gary McNamara. And that's the thing, because it's pretty self-evident to most people who look at the situation and know what happened at Duke, and then see a high profile ripe allegation at a campus in a fraternity house, and you look at it and you say, okay, what's the evidence? Oh, okay.
1: Right, yeah.
0: Oh, she said this then, she said this afterwards. Okay, well, this is what happened then.
1: Yeah.
0: Okay, why did she do that? All right. What did the, you know, what were the emails back and forth, or, you know, the emails, messages back and forth between the fraternity members? Okay. All right. Well, this is something where we got to get people on the stand, right?
1: Yep.
0: Grand jury, whatever, yep. However you do that.
1: Yep.
0: And then you find out what the evidence is. But that's by it. No means can you make the claim, as AOC and Letitia James have done, basically making the point that they're guilty.
1: Right.
0: Before the evidence exists.
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14: Fighting intensifies. I'm Deborah Valentine, Fox News.
1: Fighting is heating up in Yemen between the Yemen government and Iran-backed Houthi rebels. Fox's Marion Rafferty has the details.
14: Yemen's Saudi-backed government is launching a major military operation against the Iran-backed Houthis to retake territory. The Saudis are expected to lead aerial operations while Yemeni forces fight on the ground. The Houthis have attacked parts of Yemen and Saudi Arabia for weeks. They've also seized strategic land near the Bab el-Mandeb Strait.
1: Yemen's president, in a televised address, vowed the government's armed forces would press the offensive until the country is liberated from the grip of the terrorist militia. At least two people are dead and 35 more are hurt following a mass shooting in southern Georgia during a block party for a homecoming celebration. Fox's Jill Nader reports from our Washington bureau.
15: Shots rang out early Sunday during a neighborhood block party. It was in the small town of Vienna, Georgia, about 130 miles south of Atlanta. Dooley County Sheriff's deputies were patrolling the area, and when they heard the gunfire, Sheriff Craig Peavy says they sprang into action to get to those who needed help. Victims were taken to multiple medical centers throughout the region as deputies and the Georgia Bureau of Investigation try to find out who was behind the shooting and why they did it. They're asking for the public's help in finding any suspects. Jill Nato, Fox News.
1: Another deadly narco-terrorist strike. Southern Command confirms a joint U.S. military task force executed a lethal kinetic strike on a GoFast vessel operating in long-established narco-trafficking routes in the Caribbean. They say four suspected narco-terrorists are dead. 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
22: 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We don't fully know yet, but a new study out of SUNY Upstate Medical University makes this important point. Childhood, roughly from birth through age 25, is a critical window. The brain gets wired by real-world experiences, language, music, movement, and time spent face-to-face with other people. Learn a language or an instrument young comes far more easily than it ever will for an adult. The worry is that hours of fast, flashy screen time can crowd out exactly those experiences and even make ordinary life start to feel boring by comparison. You don't have to wait for decades of data to act. Fill your kids' days with real things. Play, music, conversation, time outside. Just cutting back a little bit can go a long way. I'm Dr. Sanjay Gupta, helping you live a better life.
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1: Overnight lows are expected to be in the 50s across southern Colorado with pretty minimal cloud cover and a little bit of a breeze to wrap up our weekend. Temperatures rebound with plenty of sunshine and dry time into next week. With your KKTV 11 Alert weather, I'm meteorologist Josephine Sage.

0: Now, it's Red Eye Radio. Gary McNamara and Eric Harley talk about everything from politics to social issues and news of the day. Whether you're up late or you're just starting your day, welcome to the show. From the Relief Factor Studios, this is Red Eye Radio.
1: All across America, we are Red Eye Radio. He is Eric Harley and I'm Gary McNamara. Welcome and good morning. You know, we started with, when we talked about the Cornell 7, talking about how the left will take something that you don't have information on. We don't have all the facts in front of us.
2: Right.
1: In a court of law, a jury has not made a decision. We're not even sure what the facts are in a case, and we'll make an absolute judgment on it.
2: Right.
1: They will also lie when they know they have the evidence in front of them. And we use the Charlottesville as a great example.
2: Right.
1: I was just telling you that Andrew McCarthy, is he still a Fox News contributor?
2: I don't know.
1: I haven't seen him in a while. Then again, I don't watch that much, so.
2: Yeah. Well.
1: He might be on, but also writes for National Review, among other publications. I was reading his piece over the weekend, and it brought me again to the exact same point. And his article... the left conveniently forgets who writes immigration law. Mm. And this goes back to last week.
2: Right.
1: Congress does. And the Supreme Court is merely demanding the judges follow it. No. Contrary to the garment rending of the progressive media, the Supreme Court has not greenlighted the Trump administration's deportations of removable aliens to third world countries to which the aliens have no ties. It is Congress that approved that process by enacting a controlling statute that explicitly allows it. Instead, on Tuesday, a majority of the justices declined to enforce an injunction against such removals.
2: Right.
1: Issued by an incorrigible Biden-appointed Boston judge who lacks the jurisdiction over removals, yet persist in dictating how they are to be carried out, this time backed by a wayward First Circuit Appeals panel. He said, as I detailed last year, Judge Brian Murphy of the Federal District Court in Massachusetts has been trying to rewrite immigration law to provide new due process rights to removable aliens. And that is, example, aliens who have no right to be in the United States and who have already been ordered removed through a congressionally prescribed process, often because they entered our country illegally, committed crimes while here, or both. To recap, as I've outlined on other occasions, in 1996, Congress stripped the district courts, meaning Judge Murphy, of jurisdiction over removal issues of immigration law. The reason is straightforward. If an alien has been adjudged removable, often because the alien entered illegally, committed crimes here or both, it is in the national interest of the United States to get the alien out of our country. That it happens to be in the removable alien's personal interest to remain here, at least until a relocation country he finds hospitable has been found, is not entirely irrelevant, but it is decidedly secondary. This is why it is for Congress, not judges, to legislate removal law. Deportation implicates foreign policy and national security. In our constitutional system, such concerns are supposed to be resolved by the elected officials who are politically accountable to the public, whose safety and prosperity are at stakes. Courts are not politically accountable and have no foreign policy or national security responsibility. There you go.
2: Yeah.
1: And it's right there. And they make the case that it's the Supreme Court doing it, and it's not.
2: No.
1: I had the same conversation with, as I've mentioned many times, with many pro-abortion people after the Dodds decision. Mm-hmm, mm-hmm. Well, Congress banned, or Congress, the right wing of the Supreme Court banned it. No, they didn't.
3: No.
1: No, they didn't.
3: No.
1: They simply said it isn't in the Constitution. Federal government hasn't made a decision on it, therefore it's up to the states.
2: Yep.
1: What they said.
2: Lawmakers can decide or leave it up to the states. And, you know, AOC comes out a day or two after and says, we can't believe what SCOTUS did. That's why we need to take it up.
3: Well, that's actually what SCOTUS said.
1: Yeah. I remember that. Yeah, Congress needs to take it up. And it's like,
2: yeah,
1: that's what they said, AOC.
2: If your representatives want to, and there's a reason that they won't.
1: And the reason we bring this all up is to show you these things aren't that complicated.
2: Yeah.
1: And it's important to understand how the left, on every single one of these instances, perverts what the truth is.
2: Yeah.
1: They lie.
2: Yeah. Yeah.
1: You know, and like we said, in Dodds, they simply said, no, Roe v. Wade was bad law. Those judges made law. Congress didn't make the law.
2: Right.
1: The founding fathers didn't make the law. There wasn't a constitutional process at all. It doesn't exist in the Constitution. The federal government has made no law on it. It's up to the states. It's up to the people of the United States. And then if they don't decide to do something on it through law or a constitutional amendment, then it goes back to the people of the states.
2: Yep.
1: It's not fascism. It's the exact opposite. Every single, and there were like 10 different people I had that discussion with after Dodge. I told it when it happened, the stories.
2: Yeah, yeah.
1: Well, and they were like, but it should be. Well, that's not what you said.
2: Right.
1: If you said it should be, then go to your congressional representative and get them to change it on a federal level.
2: Yep.
1: Or go to your state representative and get them to change it on a state level.
2: Yep.
1: But it's the opposite of fascism. They're not. They basically said, no, the people do it. How is that wrong? Well, because it's not right. Their job is not to decide what your personal right versus wrong is.
2: Because I don't agree with their decision.
1: Right.
2: That's why it's, you know, but this is the left. Since I don't agree with it, they really are toddlers. I witnessed one time a toddler, this was years ago, call her mommy the B word.
1: Ooh.
2: Because said toddler did not get a cookie because said toddler did not finish her dinner. Now, it was a shock to me as I'm sitting there at the table as a guest in that home. And I had to, of course, keep from laughing because it shouldn't be funny, at least not as long as the toddler's still in the room. But this is what we're dealing with. If you don't get it right, if you don't agree with me or give me what I want, I'm going to brand you whatever the name is. And, you know, fascist. This is the toddler mentality. I'm going to break down. I'm going to cry. In the Cornell case, they've already come to a conclusion. They've already gabbled this case publicly.
1: Mm-hmm.
2: Yet when Brian Thompson was shot down in cold blood, they were quick to defend whoever murdered him. At the time, we knew who the suspect was, and AOC says, well, you have to understand, if people get their claims denied, they see that as an act of violence. This is how the left operates. They want complete chaos. They want complete control. You combine the two, the power and the chaos, and you will have, in fact, a chaotic society going forward for generations. And as I've been saying, the left is not about to change this radical behavior at all. It is not fixable. It is deeply ingrained into their DNA. It's who they are. They don't all get to, you know, the days of talking points are gone. They just think the same, exactly same thing every time. Now, there is an echo chamber effect, but it is the like mindset, the radical mindset that runs throughout that is the danger, because they don't need to call each other or send out the talking points, fax them over, or however kids communicate these days.
1: Yeah, it's not, let's take the facts of this case, and here's how we should disseminate it in order to win the point. It's like, no, here's a narrative that we all hold on this.
2: Right.
1: Even though we don't have the facts, scream as loud as you can.
2: Right.
1: Use words for people who disagree with you. If anybody says, where's the evidence? Well, they're a fascist.
2: Because you take the two cases that I mentioned, and they're very different cases. All cases are very different. But what did we know? Well, we knew for a fact that Brian Thompson had been murdered. He indeed was a victim. What is being said by those on the left when it comes to Cornell? They're identifying the accuser as a victim, which means you're already applying a crime, which means those who are being accused are already guilty in your mind. And one of those is Letitia James, who has been assigned by the governor of New York to prosecute the case. That's not how any of this works.
1: No.
2: But with them, it's exactly how it works. Lawfare in the political realm, we've seen it in recent years. If you haven't, you're not paying attention. You're going out of your way to live. You might be living off the grid. But this goes beyond lawfare in its activism. The lawfare, as bad as it is, this is if, again, once you've made the decision, once you've come to the conclusion, once you've essentially publicly gaveled this case, then you've thrown justice out the door. And I don't know, and neither do you, whoever you are, making these accusations publicly and framing this case as an already open and shut door. It's not. No case should be.
1: One of the things that we've always said is the difference that in talk radio, we used to have arguments on the issues. Now, basically, we're fact checkers.
2: Yes. Yeah.
1: You know, we get to discuss political ideology once in a while and economic, you know, economic systems and what works and what doesn't work and economics in general. But we spend so much of our time just fact checking.
2: Yeah.
1: Saying they're making this up. They don't know what they're talking about. They don't even know what the evidence is, and they're making conclusions. Because we think it's extremely important, because that seems to be a more legitimate way of promoting your political narrative than ever before, than I've ever seen it in my lifetime.
2: Right.
1: And we have more access where you can instantaneously get the facts and pound on these people.
2: Yeah.
1: And to me, it's not done as quickly and as much as it should be done.
2: No, it isn't.
1: Because we see it every single day. Every single day we look at, well, that's not true. Well, you don't know what that is.
2: Right.
1: We spend so much time on that just being fact checkers. And when it comes to political ideology, I mean, it's like, okay, let's argue, because it gets to be fun. Let's argue with insanity. Let's argue with people that can't connect a dot. Let's argue with people that have no critical thinking skills, whatever, just loud amplification of their ignorance and their passion as they become more ignorant to promote something that is ignorant or false.
2: Yes.
1: That's where we live right now.
2: I mean, it's, and it you know, in a justice system, you know, this is the thing that I have a concern about when it comes to, like, the true crime podcasts and stuff like that, and people out there that are discussing cases and they have nothing to do with the case. You know, if they're like a former prosecutor and they can say, okay, here's the process, and they're explaining the process, or they're looking at the evidence as you know, the evidence is being presented in court already, and that's public, and you're commenting on that, that's one thing. But there are far too many internet sleuths and

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1: But we can't do that to a point of conclusion, nor should anybody.
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4: Getting ready for apples for your fall cider, Halloween treat, or however you enjoy this palm fruit. Expect less this season, according to USDA research economist Catherine Weber.
5: If realized, the 2026 crop falls 6% below last year and 1% below the previous five-year average.
4: She says the total decline in U.S. apple production this season follows
5: decreases in production in five of the seven mass surveyed states.
4: The regional breakdown includes lower freeze-related production in the Mid-Atlantic, with Virginia in particular
5: projected to be the smallest in more than five decades.
4: While the Pacific Coast states and Michigan expect to have crops near the five-year production average this year.
5: Washington remains the dominant apple producer, with a forecast of 7.4 billion pounds, 2% below 2025, but still 6% above the recent five-year average.
4: I'm Rod Bain reporting for the U.S. Department of Agriculture in Washington, D.C.
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0: We are Red Eye Radio. He's Eric Carly, and I'm Gary McNamara. That Dubai situation.
1: Wow.
0: And some of the stuff that, you know, the Jerusalem Post was covering this yesterday, and really nobody else picked up on it.
1: Right, yeah.
0: But the Israeli sources actually telling the Jerusalem Post what the suspect is saying in interrogation.
1: Ah,
0: that's fascinating.
1: Yeah, yeah.
0: If true, nobody else has picked it up. I don't know why.
1: Right.
0: But it was on, I saw it yesterday afternoon, so it's been up there for a while. So we'll get to that coming up following the bottom of the hour. Just let you know, there's been a change here. SpaceX CEO Elon Musk is rebranding the company's artificial intelligence arm.
1: Yeah.
0: It is no longer going to be SpaceX AI. It'll be SpaceX SI, super intelligent.
1: Super intelligence.
0: Because Trump has said the name needs to be changed from artificial to super intelligence.
1: All right.
0: There you go.
1: That changes everything.
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9: Every so often, a scary disease makes headlines. Ebola, hantavirus, and it's easy to feel a wave of anxiety. So I wanted to give you some perspective from infectious disease experts. For the average person, the risk from these exotic viruses is essentially non-existent. As one expert put it, every virus has its own personality. So Ebola, for example, only spreads through direct contact with the bodily fluids of someone who's already very sick. So which germs do deserve your attention? The everyday ones, the viruses behind colds and flu and COVID and RSV, stomach bugs like norovirus and measles, which is wildly contagious and making a comeback. The good news is your defenses are simple and they work. Wash your hands a lot, stay up to date on your vaccines, and in certain settings, don't be shy about masking up. I'm Dr. Sanjay Gupta, helping you live a better life.
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2: And thank you.
1: So, you know, the information that came out about the Fly Dubai flight and the alleged terrorist suspect. Hmm. I mean, just the what everybody is covering was the, you know, the fact that he shouldn't have been flying.
2: Right. Well, his own country.
1: Yeah.
2: Oman didn't want him flying. And, you know, this is it, the question is, how many security failures were there that led to him being in that cockpit? From the beginning, from being flagged by his own country, you know, all the way to the point of him again being this attacker on Fly Dubai on that flight that day.
1: He was visiting websites.
2: Right, right.
1: And the airline knew it. And then he was putting out social media posts that they saw and said, we can't have him flying a plane. Sorry.
2: Right.
1: Can't do that.
2: Right. The authorities in three countries, from the Wall Street Journal, authorities in three countries missed opportunities across the board. And there's a quote behind that. It's a subheadline to one of the stories. Quote, there wasn't proper vetting, end quote. That's the understatement of the year. There wasn't proper vetting. There was clear evidence that doesn't require an involved psych evaluation that should have determined he had no place in a cockpit. None. You know, we talked about it at the very beginning after we learned what had happened. Who do you trust most on a commercial flight? The pilots. Mm-hmm. And in the case of the vetting process for any country, that has to be the case. The vetting has to be beyond extensive. And there was evidence right here, all of these signs that showed, no, he is not of proper mind to be in control of a couple of hundred souls on a plane at any time.
1: So this was in the Jerusalem Post. Hammam al-Hammami, the co-pilot accused of trying to hijack and crash a Fly Dubai aircraft bound for Israel, stated during interrogation that he had researched which airlines operated routes to Tel Aviv and consequently chose Fly Dubai, an Israeli source told the Jerusalem Post on Sunday. And all these things are in quotes, all right? So the source is using quotes to the Jerusalem Post. Remember, this is sourced. And again, there's two things here. You know, it's a source story. Mm. And number two, is the suspect exaggerating what he had done? Those things we don't know, but we're just telling you what the story is.
2: Right.
1: I tried to get hired by all the airlines. I planned the operation even before I was accepted by the company. That's a quote the pilot said during an interrogation. The dream was to crash into Ben Gurion Airport in Tel Aviv. In recent months, Hammami had been frequenting the Tel Aviv airport in the course of his work as a pilot. One of his final visits to Israel took place around July to gather intelligence and prepare to carry out the attack. Days later, he flew a plane to Israel intending to crash it within the country's territory. However, due to his closeness to one of the crew members, he was overcome by a severe crisis of conscience and postponed the attack until late September. He also planned to deliberately crash into Tel Aviv skyscrapers. An Italian newspaper reported on Sunday, citing Israeli intelligence. His plan was to kill the pilot without attracting attention and then fly along the planned route to Tel Aviv before crashing it into the city's buildings. Israeli authorities are working on the assumption that Hamami was a lone wolf actor who attempted to crash a plane on his own initiative rather than acting on the orders of any terror group, a source told the Jerusalem Post. The operation was planned to be so quick that fighter jets could not intervene, the Italian outlet stated. Instead, Hamami attacked the pilot with an emergency crash axe, almost severing his arm, and attempted to crash the plane by first manipulating the control stick and then cutting both engines. Wow. The pilot helps the passengers secure Hamami and the aircraft, according to the report. Hmm.
2: You know, when Benjamin Netanyahu, just hours after this happened, had commented and said that for the man who, the person who was a passenger who helped subdue the attacker, he helped to prevent another 9/11. And I thought, well, what does Benjamin Netanyahu know, you know, right now at this point? It appeared to be intentional in terms of what was going on with that plane, but what was the ultimate plan that would, you know, again, compare it to a 9/11? And of course, a lot of people were saying, well, of course, this relates to Flight 93 on 9/11, and that, you know, and there's that comparison. But if you go by what the Jerusalem Post is reporting, it's a sore story, but if it's accurate and true, then it is exactly that. It is to get access to a plane, control of a plane, and then fly it in to targets. It wasn't just bringing a plane down. Of course, it seemed to be on that day, but again, what was the ultimate plan? What did he want to do? And how in the world did the vetting process between three nations just fall apart?
1: Story? Was it the Wall Street Journal that had the story that even Israel missed it? The pilot and the passenger, all the names go to Israel, just like they do in the United States.
2: Right.
1: And yeah, there was a thing that I think it was the Transportation Department.
2: Yeah.
1: I think it was, I'm doing this from memory here, said, well, we didn't know we had the authority to check on all these people.
2: Right.
1: When I read that, I'm like, what the hell? What are you talking about? I mean, you're Israel. You don't have someone checking the passengers and the pilots of coming into Israel?
2: Right.
1: If you're not doing it, is someone else, was my question. Because I can't believe that there wasn't any agency in Israel that looks at every plane that, you know, every commercial airliner that comes in and is checking the passenger list and even the crew list.
2: Right.
1: So maybe there'll be an update on that, because that didn't seem to make sense to me.
2: No, you would want that. In fact, you'd want that list for every single flight.
1: Now, Australian officials, because he was in Australia for a while, are seeing whether he was radicalized there. Mm. That was part of the Jerusalem Post story. The Financial Times reported on Sunday that Hamami had allegedly visited radical mosques and extremist websites while in Australia, citing two people familiar with the investigation. So, Australian intelligence services had a file on him, according to the Financial Times. You know, the one thing I talked about last week is, you know, we talk about how, you know, they have the reinforced door there.
2: Yeah.
1: You know, that went to go into the flight deck.
2: Right.
1: The new planes. And I was on, I can't remember if it was an Airbus or a new Boeing, because I fly both.
2: Mm.
1: But you know how you have, you know, the flight deck, then the door.
2: Right.
1: And then right there, you've got the bathroom on one side. you know, the bathroom on one side in first class.
2: Right. Yeah.
1: You got
2: yeah,
1: okay.
2: Yeah. Right.
1: And then you have the, you know, basically the galley.
2: Right. Yeah.
1: Where they can sit and prepare the food or mm-hmm, whatever. Mm-hmm. Well, after that, there's another section where you can store stuff. You can hang jackets and do that stuff.
2: Yeah. There's a jump. There's, I think, one or two jump seats for the crew. Or flight attendant sometimes.
1: Yeah, but I'm going past. That's in the galley. I'm going past that. Mm. Then you've got the closet space. Mm-hmm. There's a closet space and probably the other side where they keep, you know, some of the storage for the kitchen. Well, in that second thing where, you know, after the galley is where they put a new gate. And it's solid. It's really, you know, because when they open up the door to the flight deck, you know, if the pilot's got to go to the bathroom or eat or whatever, they take the cart that they push down the aisle and they push that in front so nobody can get through. Well, right, now they right. actually have a door that they close. And I'm like, okay, well, now there's a double door. Now you've got, if there's two flight attendants up there and two pilots, now you've got four people that have access to the flight deck, that if you're going to have, you know, you're going to have that new security door there, you better make sure that you are vetting everybody.
2: All right, here's the paragraph, what we were just talking about from the Wall Street Journal. Israel requires foreign carriers to submit lists of inbound passengers and crew in advance. Fly Dubai sent the manifest for flight 1073, said Israel's tax authority, which maintains the country's database of flyer information. But the Ministry of Transportation, which oversees foreign carriers, said it didn't believe it had the authority or required expertise to vet flight crews. So basically, once they're part of the flight crew, according to the Ministry of Transportation in Israel, they don't have that authority or the expertise to vet that flight crew.
1: Wow.
2: This is where a situation like this, where this co-pilot likely knew that. Well, and we talked about this too, is that when it comes to the doors and how secure the cockpit is that prevents people from getting in and all of this. Well, it sets up I would say, imperfect scenario. For anyone who would like to, as a pilot, bring that plane down once they're in that cockpit or on a flight crew officially, then they're already in and they have control. And he saw that opportunity, according to every piece of evidence we've seen so far.
1: Well, he had to know because he was working for the airline in Oman.
2: Right.
1: He had to know why he got let go.
2: Yeah.
1: So he knew it. He knew that there was, you know, that they had vetted him.
2: Right.
1: I don't know if he knew that Australia had vetted him, but he knew that Oman Airlines had.
2: Right.
1: I just find it hard to believe that when it comes to commercial airliners from Middle Eastern countries.
2: Well, around the world,
1: That Israel didn't have a system to vet the crew.
2: Or how Oman is not, if there is a red flag, right, and they let someone go
1: right.
2: in a situation like this, there is not a global red flag, because it would be, I would equate it to a do not fly list. And I know there are certain security properties and protocols that are different in every country. But the difference is that the flight crew, the pilots have the control, and they're crossing boundaries. They're crossing, you know, the borders of I don't know how many different nations. So you would want that global communication in place and at least a red flag that says, this man we don't believe is suitable and we have let him go. He needs to be re-vetted if he's going to be flying for your country or in your country or into and out of your country.
1: We are Red Eye Radio.
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0: We are Red Eye Radio. He's Eric Carly, and I'm Gary McNamara, also part of the social media post where he talked about wanting to kill Jews. You said
1: right.
0: that, too.
1: Yeah, yeah.
0: It's like, okay, maybe that shouldn't be your pilot or co-pilot flying into Israel.
1: Yeah.
0: Or for that matter, anywhere.
1: Anywhere.
0: Anywhere. But it was just interesting that since 2023, what was that thing in the Wall Street Journal?
1: Yeah, I mean, another sentence from the Wall Street Journal where it says, the ministry has never asked for a passenger or crew list since the database was set up in 2023. This is the Israeli ministry. It says it didn't know it could. Instead, the ministry says Fly Dubai agreed in writing to check its pilots' backgrounds and nationalities. Wow.
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7: Suspending the search. I'm Ted Lindner, Fox News. The Coast Guard says it's suspending their search for that medical transfer jet that went missing while traveling from Bermuda to Boston on Saturday morning.
8: The medical transport jet was traveling from Bermuda to Boston on an active medevac operation when the FAA told the Coast Guard it had lost contact in the early morning hours on Saturday. Among the six people on board were four Canadians and two Bermudians. There's been an extensive search for the missing Gulfstream G-100. Several helicopters, fixed-wing aircraft, and ships have searched about 2,840 square miles of ocean.
7: Fox's Max Gordon. Two people died in a hail of gunfire early Sunday in southern Georgia. Nearly three dozen injured during a homecoming block party in Vienna. Dooley County Sheriff Craig Peavy naming the victims who were killed.
9: Quavion Jackson, age 21, of Cordial, Georgia. And McCaleb Jackson, age 23, of Hawkinsville, Georgia, died in the shooting. Their bodies will be taken to the GBI Medical Examiner's Office, where autopsies will be conducted.
7: Those injured range from 14 to 51 years old. Authorities say some of the victims were hit by vehicles. The head of Tennessee's prison system resigning after the state's failed lethal injection of convicted murderer Krista Pike left her hospitalized and on a ventilator.
10: There were bipartisan calls for this prison chief to step down, so now he's resigning, as this is Tennessee's second failed execution just this year. Pike's attorney says she is still alive, but on a ventilator, fighting for her life. Tennessee officials are announcing there will be an independent review into Pike's botched execution. The former U.S. Attorney Ed Stanton will be conducting this. The governor's office saying the independent review will seek to determine if protocol was followed and consider whether additional recommendations are necessary.
7: Fox's Madison Scarpino. The Milwaukee Brewers up 2-0 in the NLDS after defeating the Padres 4-3 in Milwaukee. Game 3 will be Tuesday night in San Diego. And on Sunday night, the Braves even their series with the Dodgers at one game apiece. 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
3: Overnight lows are expected to be in the 50s across southern Colorado with pretty minimal cloud cover and a little bit of a breeze to wrap up our weekend. Temperatures rebound with plenty of sunshine and dry time into next week. With your KKTV 11 Alert weather, I'm meteorologist Josephine Sage.

0: Now, it's Red Eye Radio. Gary McNamara and Eric Harley talk about everything from politics to social issues and news of the day. Whether you're up late or you're just starting your day, welcome to the show from the Relief Factor Studios. This is Red Eye Radio.
1: All across America, we are Red Eye Radio. He is Eric Harley and I'm Gary McNamara. Good morning. Welcome. Well, finally.
2: What?
1: Finally, the rain has stopped.
2: Man, we don't get rain for, what was it, 12 years, it seemed like?
1: Four full days of rain.
2: And we got, I mean, it was just rain and mist and rain and...
1: Rain and more rain. And, and you know what that means now that the temperatures are cooler.
2: Yeah? What?
1: Well, let's put it this way. After I work out this morning, the next thing is to put the fire ant killer on the lawn.
2: Yeah.
1: They're going to come out like crazy.
2: Mm-hmm.
1: I had them all over my mailbox.
2: Oh, wow.
1: My mailbox is out in front.
2: Well, maybe they were expecting a letter.
1: Yeah. I open up my mailbox, put my hand in, and I'm like, what are all those? Oh, my God, they're fire ants. I mean, all over the letters and everything. I had to go get my gloves on and take the mail out and then do it. Then I had to take the non-toxic stuff that I use around the house, the pet stuff, and sprayed it all inside the mailbox.
2: Yeah. Fire ants are really bad about reading your mail. It's annoying, but.
1: What was the No, it wasn't the Babylon Bee.
2: Hmm.
1: It was another satire site.
2: Yeah.
1: Had, starting today, the post office is not going to do home delivery anymore. In fact, employees will read your mail and then call you with what they believe is important.
2: I'm not sure I would mind that.
1: Well, I mean, really, I mean, the vast majority, I still get a couple of bills mailed to me, but everything I do online.
2: Yeah.
1: Maybe a couple of bills, but
2: I get, you know, it's funny because I went paperless on everything, and yet I still get a mailbox full. My great carrier, Daniel, former military, and has been... In fact, working for USPS for a while. And he's, you know, great guy. Love to see him, but it's mostly junk.
1: Same with mine. All right. So I saw this story. And let me tell you, when I saw this story and was reading it, what was sitting in the back of my mind the whole time, I saw this story, a suspected plague outbreak has erupted in Russia.
2: Yeah.
1: The plague.
2: Yeah.
1: Killing a young lab worker and forcing nearly 200 people into isolation and triggering accusations that Vladimir Putin's regime is trying to keep the infection, the infection's possible spread under wraps. So what am I thinking the entire time?
2: But COVID?
1: I'm thinking... Am I going to see Fauci's name or the United States involved in this anyway?
2: Yeah. Yeah.
1: Are we doing gain of plague function research?
2: Yeah. Well, no, it could be. Without COVID, it kind of goes back, I guess, to Cold War stuff. It still goes back to Cold War stuff, but, you know, when you're talking Russia. But when you add everything COVID, you know, everything, the entire story to this, it's pretty scary. Because, you know, the question is, how will wars be fought going forward, right? What are the most obvious things? What do we have in terms of defense systems, right? What can we detect in terms of what the enemy might do? We go back to war games, you know, with Ferris Bueller. mashup of those two movies.
1: Was Dabney Coleman in that?
2: In War Games?
1: Yeah. Well,
2: I don't remember.
1: Can't think of who the military guy was. Maybe it wasn't.
2: I don't remember. Okay, but ahead. But you know, we go back to War Games, which, by the way, if you haven't seen it, kids, it's a great movie. But you go back to that, and or you go back to, you know, you think of that technology, basically, the idea of being able to detect, launches by foreign countries and everything else, and what we have in satellite technology and all of that, too. Now let's get into the era of drones. And a lot of these drones at first were super expensive, and the anti-drone technology to protect it is also super expensive. And then the game changer came about within the last several years, which actually led to both Ukraine and Russia getting very cheap drones, Iran getting and making cheap drones thanks to China, which is still going on. And then the question would be, okay, the ultimate fear has been in our era, you and I are older, we remember the Cold War, it was always nuclear weapons, and it should be, ultimately, you know, that kind of annihilation. But then you think of chemical warfare. You think of the scariest stuff that could be done, not just by foreign nations, but in the case of Iran, their proxies or lone wolves or groups, even if they're not acting directly as a proxy of Iran or other enemies, they are, you know, they have to be considering that kind of attack. The question is, you know, how easy would it be in today's world for them to get their hands on that kind of material, whatever the material is going to be, and then set up the delivery of which? We think of things like dirty bombs, which could do a lot of damage and can come in small packages, you know, being brought across the border into the U.S. or any westernized nation, and then being set off and doing damage and killing countless people.
1: Which then, is why you should be concerned who comes into our country.
2: Yes.
1: Okay. Exactly. Continue. I just had to throw that little.
2: And then you get into the, all right, now let's think about, all right, labs that have plagues, that carry samples of plagues, and we'd all like to think in a sunny world with, you know, butterflies, unicorns, and rainbows, that it's to protect us. Let's find out if we can find a cure to this, whatever it is. And so if there is some kind of outbreak, we can easily stomp it out. But for me, it is, you combine with the ability of drones, everything that happened with COVID and how things, you know, again, gain of function and all of that. You think of a mindset of somebody within a lab, maybe just like a fly Dubai co-pilot. They gained that position and got to that position because they have intent of doing harm to people. All of a sudden, they're sneaking out these deadly items that could be weaponized and delivered by drone. And in the AI world, that gets very scary very quickly. I don't think it's time for panic, but I think there has to be great consideration in terms of national defense on what you look out for, because the enemy is everywhere, and they're looking for any method.
1: According to the report from the Moscow Times, the alarm was raised in Siberia after a worker at an anti-plague laboratory died of the disease, which killed tens of millions during the medieval Black Death. Mm-hmm. The head of the Russia Public Health Watchdog then rushed 2,600 miles from Moscow as authorities quarantined a hospital and placed 200 people, at least 200 people who would come into contact with the victim under medical observation.
2: Yeah.
1: Here's the thing that gets to me, though. The woman who died. All right. Here we go. The laboratory assistant, 28 years old, at the Anti-Plague Research Institute of Siberia and the Far East was the first to die of the illness after she reportedly dropped
2: the vial,
1: a test tube,
2: yeah,
1: in a lab.
2: Yeah, it broke.
1: And so my thing is, I mean, I guess the point is when you're talking about the plague or if you're working in any type of infectious disease laboratory, aren't you covered head to toe?
2: Well, that and wouldn't it be contained in something that, if dropped, wouldn't be susceptible to break?
1: Wouldn't be susceptible to break or sponge floors.
2: Right. You know, I mean.
1: No, but seriously, we're joking.
2: In all levels of protocol.
1: Right.
2: Contain now, means the you have to include human error,
1: right,
2: clumsiness, for whatever reason, it drops. Nothing should happen to that container except for it hits the floor.
1: Right. Everything, there should be built in multiple redundancies.
2: Yes.
1: Which you look at this and you went, well, wait a minute.
2: How did a vial break?
1: I'm worried just because that's the first thing I thought. What do you mean a vial broke?
2: Right.
1: Well, if it broke, you mean you're using regular test tubes?
2: Right.
1: You know, we're not doing, you know, vinegar and baking soda here.
2: Right.
1: And in that case, you don't want to use a test tube either. It'll blow up in your face.
2: Yes.
1: But I mean, you're looking for anything that won't break. And if there is something that will break, or if you're just in that room where the infectious diseases are stored, shouldn't you be head to toe?
2: Right. Right.
1: As you see the workers that are going into that lab are dressed head to toe.
2: One of the things you do in baby-proofing a house is breakable things are out of reach. Because if broken, if that baby is still crawling on the floor, you know, if they reach into a cabinet or something and pull out something that's breakable, now they're crawling on glass, they don't know. It's a very simple protocol that you put into place. We're talking about deadly agents, a plague, and it's in a breakable test tube.
1: Okay, now this is interesting because it said she reportedly told medical staff she had accidentally broken a test tube containing live bacteria while collecting samples for testing.
2: Mm-hmm. Mm-hmm.
1: Does that mean in the lab? Because it said she first fell ill while on an expedition with other workers near Russia's eastern border with Mongolia.
2: Had she opened the test tube, then maybe it wasn't breakable and didn't. Because I read one story that said a broken test tube.
1: So did I. Right. But maybe she opened it
2: and collected a sample from it, and while it was open, it dropped. By the way, collecting the sample, there has to be a protocol that is under. Also, you would have it in a situation in a contained box.
1: I don't think she discovered it while on an outside expedition.
2: No.
1: And all of a sudden the plague was there and you did, because those two sentences run together.
2: Yeah. Yeah. Yeah.
1: So, no, she was inside the lab.
2: No. Collecting. Yeah. No, she's collecting the sample.
1: Right.
2: But my question is, you're collecting the sample from the test tube, but isn't there a protocol where it would be inside of a box? And your hand is going to stick inside some, you know, basically inside some gloves so you can handle it inside the box. You never just open the test tube and then take a sample out openly.
1: Well,
2: that can't be the protocol.
1: But however it happened, why wasn't it immediately reported and it shut down at that point?
2: Right.
1: Yeah. I mean, there's so many questions here that don't seem to make any sense.
2: No, this is
1: you leave the lab, you go out on an expedition, then you get ill?
2: And then. That's, you know, this is the other thing that where when you add COVID in, there was so much that wasn't, you couldn't even talk about. You couldn't mention on social media the lab leak theory for the longest time. Well, this is Russia. They're the founding fathers of propaganda. There's some things here that don't add up. And I'm guessing we're not like as with the Chinese, when it comes to the Wuhan lab, we're not going to learn the whole truth.
1: Now, this is interesting because a senior Russian epidemiologist disputed the account that a broken test tube caused the infection, calling it evidence of a possible cover-up, according to the Moscow Times.
2: There you
1: go. It's laughable, he said. Someone working at the Anti-Plague Institute wears protective anti-plague suit. If you break a test tube, the likelihood of infection is actually very, very low. In short, it doesn't matter to the general public.
2: Exactly.
1: They'll believe the dropped test tube story.
2: No, they would. Well, they would. Because if that's the only story you put out, then everyone's going to repeat that story, and that becomes the truth for way too many people. And we shouldn't accept the truth. We shouldn't accept for their version of the truth or the story as the truth, I should say.
1: We are Red Eye Radio.
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13: Oh.

0: Which result? The summer results or the
1: I like both fall. Results.
0: Okay. Yeah?
1: Yeah. I like it. I like I just personal preference. I like when it gets dark earlier during the wintertime because I'm able to go to sleep. I like when it gets dark at 5.
0: Yeah.
1: And then I like when it's, darker in the morning for a while, not till 7:30 or 8.
0: Yeah.
1: Or in some places, if you have daylight savings, it will be what? Parts of the time of the year, what? After 9 o'clock, it won't get light.
0: Right, yeah.
1: You know, and at that point, it's like, oh, boy. I mean, that's during standard time. Well, what is it?
0: Yeah, I don't know.
1: I forgot which one it is. But yeah. I like the way it is. I mean, I don't like when I have to switch for that couple of days after because it does a little bit of a job in my sleep.
0: Well, I like the fall switch because I get an extra hour. And, an extra hour means so much in the middle of the night.
1: I like when it stays light till 9 o'clock. Sometimes some parts of the East when I used to live there, quarter after 9, 20 after 9.
0: Yeah.
1: Still. So I like that in the summertime.
0: I like more daylight. I met a guy from Australia. And he goes, it's great. I come up here during your summer and I work 6 months and then I go home and I work 6 months down there. Eternal summer. I never live in the winter. And he was so joyous about that, man. He was a great guy. Truck driver. He was great.
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10: A better life with Dr. Sanjay Gupta.
11: Every so often, a scary disease makes headlines. Ebola, hantavirus, and it's easy to feel a wave of anxiety. So I wanted to give you some perspective from infectious disease experts. For the average person, the risk from these exotic viruses is essentially non-existent. As one expert put it, every virus has its own personality. So Ebola, for example, only spreads through direct contact with the bodily fluids of someone who's already very sick. So which germs do deserve your attention? The everyday ones, the viruses behind colds and flu and COVID and RSV, stomach bugs like norovirus and measles, which is wildly contagious and making a comeback. The good news is your defenses are simple and they work. Wash your hands a lot, stay up to date on your vaccines, and in certain settings, don't be shy about masking up. I'm Dr. Sanjay Gupta, helping you live a better life.
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0: Bear Runner Radio. He is Eric Carly, and I'm Gary McNamara. In other news over the weekend that we can't forget about, you saw Trump's Truth Social, where he apparently put out Tom Cotton's phone number because of daylight savings. And it's like, I read the headline, Furious Trump.
1: Yeah.
0: You know, the thing is where I differ from everybody else, even though I don't like when we change the time of the clocks, I do like the result of it.
1: You like the... Which,
0: yes. Which

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1: We are Red Eye Radio. He's Eric Harley, and I'm Gary McNamara. Welcome and good morning. Thanks so much for being here this morning. I'm just trying to get all my ducks in a row here, get all the information.
2: You brought ducks?
1: Yeah.
2: You had fire ants last segment. Now you've got ducks?
1: I'm a quack. The jobs report.
2: Yeah.
1: 29,000.
2: Yeah, not great. Not great.
1: No, not great at all. I mean, we are in a time of low fire, as they call it.
2: Right.
1: The average over the last year, from September of last year to now, is roughly 45,000 jobs.
2: Yeah.
1: Wow. A month.
2: Wow.
1: Okay.
2: Yeah.
1: Let me see. Make sure I got it in the past year. 33,000 of those 33,000 average jobs out of the 45,000 are healthcare.
2: Yeah.
1: Construction, another 10,000 because of AI data center.
2: Yeah.
1: Yeah. So you've got all of the job growth.
2: Right.
1: Over from September of last year to September this year, healthcare or construction for AI data centers.
2: Interesting you say that. My father was back in the hospital for several days. He is back home now and doing better. But while I was there with him over the weekend, I went up there Friday morning and we were able to bring him home over the weekend. But again, it's clear that the hospital systems and medical care in general has a massive shortage, to the extent that in their town, one of the Walgreens that is a centrally located in that town, Walgreens, it's been there for years, right across the street from the hospital, mom and dad get their prescriptions filled there, recently changed their hours, and the pharmacy at that Walgreens is closed on Saturday and Sunday. Closed. Because they can't find enough workers. It's a shortage. The staff there at the hospital, who, by the way, did a great job once again taking care of dad, they're all short-staffed. And there are younger people, you know, for me, everybody's younger, it seems like. For you, it must be wild, Gary. These are, you know, 23, 24 year olds that are, either nurses or becoming nurses or, you know, in school, they're techs or whatever they might be, but, they are in the medical profession. And then we get dad home and, he lives in a cul-de-sac and his next door neighbor, his former neighbor had moved and, they live near an Air Force base, so it's a rental, and families would rent if they're assigned to that base. But I asked my brother-in-law, I said, do we know the new neighbors? They had moved in. And he goes, yeah, they're here working on the AI center. They're construction guys. They're building the new AI center that's going to be apparently not far from my parents' house, a mile and a half from my parents' house along I-44. And it is the growth in that town right now, both of those industries, healthcare and the data centers. There's two data centers they're building. But just setting up the workers for the construction of the data centers that they're building has brought a ton of people into that town. And it's changed the real estate market quite a bit in a short period of time. But I think when it comes to the medical profession, it's an ongoing situation. I have nurses in my family. I have a doctor in my family, and they work nonstop. I was asking one of dad's nurses, how long are your shifts? And she says 12 hours. And to me, and I always look at their shoes, the nurses wear the most comfortable-looking shoes, you know. They've got the most comfortable-looking shoes, the tennis shoes with the really thick bottoms on them. And the one told me, she said, without these shoes, They're, you know, I wouldn't be able to do it. My feet wouldn't last because they're constantly, you know, making rounds, taking care of an entire floor of patients or in an ER. You know, same thing with people coming in all the time. And this is the major hub hospital in that area. But I can't imagine, and we see that here in the Metroplex. We're seeing changes in doctor's offices as a result of the, and I know in my doctor's office, as a result of the shortage, you're seeing a change in hours, availability of appointments and walk-ins and everything else. Comes into play because they simply can't fulfill those roles.
3: I tell you, I had to get a new primary doctor, and I got it through one of the health. Well, it was actually recommended because I lost my primary doctor because all the offices went out of business.
2: Yeah.
3: For whatever reason. Mm-hmm. And so I had to go to get my prescriptions. I was just so busy. It wasn't a good month. I'll just put it that way. Mm-hmm. In August, July and August when it happened. Yeah. I had a prescription running out, so I had to go to one of the urgent cares.
2: Right.
3: They'll fill you for 30 days.
2: Yeah.
3: But somebody there recommended a primary doctor.
2: Yeah.
3: And said, basically old school, not retired around your age. I'm like, oh, okay. I like that. Yeah. I like older doctors. They've seen everything.
2: Yeah. Yeah.
3: But he only works Monday and Tuesday. He's got a PA that's in there the rest of the week, and he's part of one of the big healthcare systems here, because when they referred me for heart stuff, just normal screening, it's all within their system,
2: right?
3: It was very surprising because he told me, he said, look, he said, now you're one of my patients. He said, you ever get sick and there's no appointment, walk in.
2: Yeah.
3: Every other primary doctor I've had the last 20 years, sorry, there's no appointment. Go to urgent care.
2: Yeah, my doctor, my doctor's office, that's one of the things I like, because I've been with that office for better part of 30 years now, and I'm on my third doctor over those years. But they all say the same thing. And they say, you know, if I'm not available, one of our doctors will see you if you walk
3: right.
2: in.
3: Right. It's like, you know, once you're in the system, you're in the system. And I looked at him, I said, you do that, others don't. He said, why are we here if we don't do that?
2: Because if you think about that, it's, you know, it may not be the most urgent of care, but it is urgent care if you're sick to the point that you need a doctor. That's urgent.
3: And I figured, wait a minute.
2: Yeah.
3: You charge me and the insurance company the same amount.
2: Yeah.
3: Probably within 5 minutes, you'll recognize it.
2: Mm-hmm.
3: It's actually good for me and good for them.
2: Well, it is. And I think it's a great relationship builder and trust builder between the care provider and the patient.
3: It's absolutely wonderful.
2: The patient needs to know you're going to be there for them.
3: Right.
2: You know, and,
3: I just want to throw that in, but I want to get to these numbers here, because you and I had talked about before, we said, remember, because when the job numbers were revised, what was it, about 10 days ago to 89,000 instead of whatever it was.
2: Right. Yeah.
3: And the Republicans, look at this incredible job growth, 89th. Yeah. Well,
2: right.
3: If you look at it over the period of the year, it's still, you know, as we said, roughly 45,000.
2: Right.
3: And you and I have always said, remember when it was a bad job month, if it was below 250,000,
2: anything
3: jobs
2: below
3: a month?
2: 250.
3: So
2: when it came in, like, it was anemic if it was like 150.
3: Right. Now I'm looking back. I decided to go, to be fair, to go before COVID.
2: Yeah.
3: Okay.
2: Yeah.
3: So I went to 2019. Average job growth, 177,000 jobs a month in 2019.
2: Hmm.
3: All right? Wow. Roughly.
2: Yeah.
3: Okay.
2: Yeah, right.
3: You know what it was in 2018?
2: Hmm.
3: Close to 220,000 per month jobs were created. We're at 45,000 right now. Now, I will say this. In 2026, because it was so anemic last year, it was 10,000 per month. We're at about 68,000.
2: Yeah.
3: For some, now, we haven't finished the rest of the year.
2: Right, yeah.
3: But compare it to what it was. And I think it's important just to recognize what the job growth in this country has been over the years. And I think it's only fair to go post-COVID.
2: Yeah, I think so. And now you have to enter the AI data center building thing with the, you know, don't build them, build them, don't build, you know, thing going on. It just becomes a political football. But my question too is the mismatch in skills and also desires by young people in what professions have a high demand for people and will always have a high demand for people versus the desire of young people to go into those professions. And the medical field is one of them. A lot of hands-on jobs, you know, like, you know, construction or whatever it's going to be, electrician, plumbing, I put all that under that umbrella, you know, is a turnoff for a lot of young people because tech had become so big. And right now, I see a few ads, hey, learn how to be a pro in the AI world. And I thought to myself, I'm not sure I'd go down that road if I were young, because eventually your job will be obsolete. And, you know, as a human, it would be more so for the things that AI cannot replace.
3: Well, you look at, for example, you know, the number of jobs that are being filled, because that's what it is.
2: Yeah.
3: But as we said last week, over 300,000 trade jobs right now.
2: Yeah. Yeah.
3: And 7.08 million job openings as of right now.
2: Right.
3: So when you see what the average job growth rate is over the last year,
2: yeah,
3: of roughly 45,000, and you've got, you know, at least 300,000 right now.
2: Right.
3: Trade jobs, plus you would have another 6.7 million other jobs that are open. And those trade jobs are paying more than the average job salary out there.
2: Right, right, yeah.
3: And then you have 6.7 estimated more. We're going from August numbers, by the way. I don't think September, right, those numbers are in yet. We'll see if they are. But it's close enough. How much of that is a mismatch?
2: Well, that's my question.
3: Yeah.
2: You know, of the mismatch of a desire to work in that field or ability to work in that field based on experience or education. And then, you know, you add to it, too, a generational thing. You know, I guess part of all of it is generational. But I saw something the other day that said employers are looking to hire people over 50. And the reason is because they know there's a purpose for them needing that job. And they also have a different set of values in terms of what we call the pride in your work, right? You show up, you want to do a good job. You want to make sure that you do things right. You want to keep your job and everything else. But that's one thing. But the problem with that is, of course, and no disrespect to any of my peers in our age group, is that companies need to plan long term. You know, you need young people, college graduate age, you know, in that range to gain interest in whatever field is needing people. And I don't know how you change that except with money, but there's only so much.
3: And you're saying except you know, somebody my age, it's simply a Walmart greeter or nothing.
2: Yeah. You could sit on the porch at Cracker Barrel.
3: Okay.
2: They have rockers.
3: Do they pay for that?
2: No.
3: We are Red Eye Radio.
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0: Beer Runner Radio. He is Eric Cronin. I'm Gary McNamara. You know, when you look at job openings in different regions, this is interesting. I like to break it down to states here, I probably can do, but I don't have the time to do it right now. But in the Northeast, 1.149 million job openings.
1: Wow.
0: Basically 1.2 million job openings.
1: All right.
0: I'll round it off. Midwest, 1.5 million job openings.
1: Okay.
0: The West, 1.5 million job openings. The South, 2.8 million.
1: There you go. And we have sweet tea. I
0: went to my favorite breakfast place the other day.
1: Yeah.
0: Which, by the way, is right across from my new doctor's office, which is just perfect. Yeah. I can go and get checked
1: after
0: out.
1: After fasting,
0: I can go and eat. And they have, when you get a nice tea, it's unsweetened.
1: Yeah. Yeah.
0: But I put artificial sweetener in it. Yeah, so I do
1: that too.
0: Yeah. I got to have the sweet tea.
1: Yeah. And some lemon for me. So, yeah. All right.
0: Yeah.
1: All right.
0: Exactly. Lemon, sweet tea.
1: There you go.
0: Splenda, whatever.
1: Yeah.
0: Yeah, it's very tasty. But
1: yeah, but that's a huge difference, and we know why.
0: Well, there's a story out that we'll get to here soon.
1: Yeah.
0: That I saw yesterday about Texas.
1: Mm.
0: You know, they say already becoming the financial center of the country.
1: Yeah. Yeah, I saw that.
0: That's how much capital is moving out of New York.
1: Yeah, we're
0: going
1: to have to talk more about that because there's a lot going on that.

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6: A mass shooting. I'm Deborah Valentine, Fox News. At least two people dead, 35 injured after a shooting at a block party in Vienna, Georgia. Georgia Dooley County Sheriff Craig Peavy reads out the names of the deceased.
7: Quavion Jackson, age 21, of Cordial, Georgia, and McCaleb Jackson, age 23, of Hawkinsville, Georgia, died in the shooting. Their bodies will be taken to the GBI Medical Examiner's Office, where autopsies will be conducted.
6: One resident reacts in horror to the violence while speaking to Fox TV affiliate WAGA in Atlanta.
8: I can't believe that this is what my city has come to. This is what our city have come to. I grew up here walking these streets for years and never seen the likes of what I'm seeing right now.
6: Victims age 14 to 51 years old. Authorities say some were hit by vehicles, but the majority suffered gunshot wounds. No arrests have been reported. Police are investigating a potential motive. Brazil is facing a runoff for its presidential election. Fox's Marion Rafferty has the details.
9: Brazil's presidential election is heading to a runoff after neither candidate won a majority vote. It comes after a surprise first-round victory for right-wing Senator Flavio Bolsonaro, an ally of President Trump. He's the son of the country's imprisoned former president. Brazil has largely struggled with corruption scandals and voter fatigue.
6: The other candidate is President Lula da Silva. There's been another deadly narco-terrorist strike. Southern Command confirms a joint U.S. military task force executed a lethal kinetic strike on a go-fast vessel operating in long-established narco-trafficking routes in the Caribbean. They say four suspected narco-terrorists are dead. Southern Command says confirmed intelligence revealed the vessel's active involvement in narco-trafficking. 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
12: How did I lose weight? 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True story. I never minded being 235, but you know what minded? 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
19: Overnight lows are expected to be in the 50s across southern Colorado with pretty minimal cloud cover and a little bit of a breeze to wrap up our weekend. Temperatures rebound with plenty of sunshine and dry time into next week. With your KKTV 11 Alert weather, I'm meteorologist Josephine Sage.

0: Now, it's Red Eye Radio. Gary McNamara and Eric Harley talk about everything from politics to social issues and news of the day. Whether you're up late or you're just starting your day, welcome to the show. From the Relief Factor Studios, this is Red Eye Radio.
1: All across America, we are Red Eye Radio. He is Eric Harley, and I'm Gary McNamara. Hi.
2: Good morning. Good morning. Happy Monday.
1: I guess so.
2: Or unhappy Monday. I really don't care, frankly.
1: All right. So, as we always say, one show is just a continuation of another show.
2: Yeah.
1: So, there it is. Because we came up with it just at the last portion of the third hour. On Friday's show.
2: Yeah. Yeah.
1: And, I don't know. What were we talking about?
2: Things and stuff.
1: Virtue signaling, I guess, or
2: something,
1: whatever.
2: Yeah,
1: or where the left has gone and just the ignorance that we see out there.
2: Yeah.
1: And you know, I said something like this, and we refined it just in the last couple of seconds. And thank you for the all the people, our great listeners, that threw it back at me over the weekend.
2: Yeah.
1: Which is great. Yes.
2: Yeah.
1: You know, especially on X and Facebook and things like that.
2: Mm-hmm.
1: Virtue signaling in 2026 is to maximize our ignorance and drastically increase our passion and intensity for our stated maximized ignorance.
2: Yes.
1: End of quote.
2: Yeah, that's it.
1: There you go.
2: We haven't framed that yet, but we're getting a frame for it.
1: Yeah, there you go. Virtue signaling in 2026 is to maximize our ignorance and then drastically increase our passion and intensity for our stated maximized ignorance.
2: It really is.
1: It really
2: is. You know, because, and we saw signs of it early on with the whole DSA thing when they started going out on talk shows, you know, and it's like, okay, so you want to get rid of the Senate? Yep. You want the House basically to control the White House and the Supreme Court? Yep. You want to do away with prisons and law enforcement? Yep. And the way that they answered the questions was like they weren't having a debate, that the debate had already happened and they had already won it. And so it is that ignorance that is honestly at the basis of the whole DSA. I mean, it is a, I can't tell you how many in the actual organization are ignorant. I'm going to say 100%, but that's just a guess. But they certainly believe that everybody who might follow them is ignorant, and that ignorance is something that they are proud of.
1: Well, not ignorant. Ignorant is a lack of facts. I think that the Democrats believe the people that vote for them are idiots, that they're actually stupid. It's not that just that they have a lack of facts.
2: Sure.
1: I guess when I said it the other day, it's just the frustration at the insane things.
2: Well, it's early, you know, in the week. It's only in the first segment of Monday, so I'm being kind. Willfully ignorant. But no, you're right. It is what Gruber said. Not Hans Gruber from Die Hard, but the other Gruber that bring me my detonators. It's the other one that was one of the chief architects for Obamacare. The stupid American voter. Well, it wasn't the stupid American voter that Democrats during Obamacare, when they were campaigning for Obamacare before it became law, it wasn't Americans, all Americans, that they were targeting. It was Democrats, because there were no Republicans voting for it. And they knew that. So it's the stupid Democratic voter. Well, and that's who they are.
1: That one thing that's
2: I'm not the voter. That's who the party is, and how the left believes, or who, what the left believes of their voter.
1: Well, Gruber is the same thing as Kamala Harris,
2: mm-hmm.
1: when she has lost in when she never made it to the really even to the first primary back a few years ago, when she said, you know, racism and sexism.
2: Yeah, she dropped out December 3rd, 2019, and then blamed America, all of America, for being racist and for being misogynists. And, of course, we had to remind her, no, this is the primary season.
1: Right.
2: That's your party who is racist and misogynist.
1: Well, that's the point, that Democrats all the time in power insult their own voters.
2: Yes.
1: They believe they're idiots. They insult their own voters. Mm-hmm. And that's why we call it the Kevin Bacon syndrome.
2: Mm-hmm.
1: From Animal House.
2: Yeah.
1: Thank you, sir. May I have another? Thank you, sir. May I have another?
2: Yeah.
1: And it just, it doesn't make any sense. You know, I was reading, there was a great article in National Review. Mm. Noel Marion wrote it, and it was the false comfort of going no contact. And that's how, you know, families aren't talking to each other. Friends aren't talking to each other anymore if you don't hold their opinions.
2: Right.
1: You know, people are just saying, nope, you're not going to be a part of, you know, you're not going to be a part of my life.
2: Mm-hmm.
1: It was interesting because she talks about speaking with one person. When I spoke to Sarah about losing her friend group, she initially concluded that those friendships must not have been what they thought they were. Later, she reconsidered. The friendships have been real. What changed were the terms of under which they could continue. I think there was I think there really was a time when nothing, especially nothing so impersonal, and that's things outside of your, you know, outside of your own interpersonal relationships with each other,
2: mm-hmm.
1: could come between us. And then something changed, and all of a sudden, it was possible to imagine such stupid fractures. Her friends demanded conformity to beliefs that just a handful of years earlier, none of them had held.
2: Yeah.
1: None of them held these opinions. All of a sudden, they came up with them. Now, the opinions don't make sense. You know, a man can be, you know, men should play against women. Mm-hmm. Because I'm sure the radical transgender movement leads on that on the left. They just won't admit that they're throwing a bunch of lies, biological lies, science lies across the board.
2: Mm-hmm.
1: And they just don't care. It's almost as if we can't win this one, if we can't win the stupidest argument ever in politics,
2: mm-hmm.
1: ever,
2: mm-hmm.
1: if we can't win that, then we can't win anything. But if we can win this, we win everything. If we can, and so, by the way, to Sarah, they're not your friends.
2: No. No, they're not.
1: They're not, you know, they were never your friends to begin with.
2: No.
1: And so...
2: Ask Ed Sheeran how many friends he has today.
1: Yeah.
2: Ask Lady Gaga how many friends she has today.
1: And it's because of the Democrat Party figures. Look, if we can convince people, if we can sell the biggest lie out there, then we can sell racism.
2: Well,
1: we can sell the
2: we can sell anything.
1: If we can sell the misogyny against women, if we can destroy the liberal women's movement and make the liberal women's movement say, yes, men should compete against women in sports, my God, then racism is easy.
2: Well, the WNBA is changing, basically, the letters now stand for the World Non-Binary Association. It has nothing to do with basketball. Oh, wait, there's a game to be played. Nope, we have to wear a T-shirt.
1: But it was,
2: we're here to do a thing. It's activism at its worst over and over again.
1: It said her friends demanded conformity to beliefs that just a handful of years earlier, none of them held.
2: Yeah.
1: And treated her hesitation as grounds for ending friendships.
2: Yes.
1: That had lasted far longer.
2: Yeah. Yeah.
1: Sarah's experience is one familiar to many. It's part of a disturbing new trend that I document. It's often called going no contact, discarding family and friends over political or ideological disagreements.
2: Mm-hmm.
1: Though in some ways those hot button topics have receded or been have been replaced, many people, like citizens in a war-torn city, are still navigating a lingering obstacle course of rubble long after the bombs stop dropping. Approximately 68 million Americans are estranged from a family member. Such ruptures are now quite common and affect friendships and families alike. Estrangement is nothing new, and sometimes it is entirely warranted, but something has changed in both its justification and its direction, not to mention the frequency, which is now happening. But the opinions they hold are insane. You know, as you said, we said many times when people... You know, you get the Hollywood people out there, you know, some Hollywood people are saying, well, if we could all just come together, I mean, if we could all just
3: yes.
1: reasonably compromise, how do you compromise?
3: Where is the middle ground? Right.
1: How do you compromise? There is no compromise. Well, okay, I guess we should just have men under 6 feet tall and 150 pounds play against women. No! Well, I guess that we'll just say that half of whites are this way and half of blacks are this way.
3: Right.
1: We'll do the 50-50 thing. No, right. We don't judge people by biological groups.
3: No.
1: We don't do that. It's wrong. It's not accepted and never has been. Well, it has been accepted from the racist.
3: Yeah, right.
1: But the whole point of modern Western civilization is you judge a person as an individual. And the fact that the left is getting away with the incredible misogyny and then racism of identity politics every day and dares to blame the other side. This is part of our frustration with the Republicans, who should be on the attack on this constantly, every single day. You throw their words right back. No, you don't throw the words back at them. You attack. And we mean in the arena of politics.
3: Mm-hmm.
1: You attack with words. You attack with sentences and paragraphs that are easily understood.
3: Memes.
1: And paint the people that are misogynist as they are. If they believe in the radical transgender movement, they hate women.
3: Yep.
1: And you go after them for identity politics. You go after them for the racism of anti-Semitism. You attack. And there should be no, sometimes. No, it's wrong. It's always wrong.
3: Well, the walking on eggshells thing still exists to my dismay, and has for far too long. And I don't know how in 2026 we haven't looked back and seen all the scorched earth that the left has created. If you can't be straight forward, then get out. If you're sitting there trying to play the both sides walk in the fence, we already have a Susan Collins. Go home. I don't need that. And I don't care who you are. If you can't stand on your convictions and you want to be a public servant, you have no place. You're not qualified. Because who's going to fight for anything? Who's going to fight for anything? You know, the thing about Ramaswamy is, I remember him going to, you know, he was at the Democratic National Convention. He was in Chicago during the Democratic National Convention. And the media was asking him, well, are you here for the convention? He goes, well, yeah, in part, but I promised the people of Chicago. I went out to some neighborhoods earlier this year, and I talked to them in their neighborhoods. And I promised them I'd be back sometime this year. And that's exactly what I'm doing. I'm fulfilling a promise. Unafraid. And while not perfect, it's an approach that's to be admired. He's not running from it. He's not going to friendly ground and waiting for somebody to scream his name like he's some kind of celebrity. And I don't care who they are. It doesn't matter who they are. I don't know them. All I know is they work for me. They work for you. They work for the American people. And if you're not used to having, in the case of a president, 340 million bosses, if that bothers you, then maybe you're in the wrong game. If you're not used to having a bunch of bosses of, several hundred thousand for those in the House, then you're in the wrong game. If you're making this about you, you're in the wrong game. You should be a YouTuber. Go do it.
1: But it's just, I'll have to keep that in. We'll have to put that on a plaque about virtue signaling in 2026. Right?
3: Mm-hmm. Yeah.
1: Because it's just, it is, it's really, it's just really amazing. You know, and I will say this, I was watching, TV and, you know, over the weekend here in Texas, and almost all the ads are the Republicans.
3: Yeah.
1: I hardly see any ads for either Tallarico or any other Democrat, especially in the governor's race, whatever.
3: Mm-hmm.
1: And when I see the Republican ads, to me, they're effective because they're hitting what the other side believes.
3: Yes.
1: And therefore what you are against. And that's fine because it's incredibly radical.
3: Right.
1: And so they are spending a lot of money in Texas. But the fact that, you know, as we say, if the polls are anywhere right, because where the Democrats stand on the issues today, in my opinion, the Republicans should be winning every race 60-40.
3: Oh, easy.
1: Because they're promoting absolute insanity.
3: Yeah. Yeah. I mean, it's something that for a generation at least, or a few generations going forward, is not going to turn around. It's only going to go the same direction. It's going to go, once they have power, if they gain power, the House, Senate, and White House, then God help us.
1: So
3: because their radical behavior is not going to change. It's not going to be turned around. What the GOP is doing, for all the faults in the GOP, those items can be fixed.

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12: Are you an over-apologizer? A lot of people say, I'm sorry, all day long, for asking a question, for someone else bumping into them, for things that aren't even their fault. Researchers who study this say women tend to do it more, often out of a genuine desire not to be a burden to anyone. But here's the catch. When you apologize for everything, you inadvertently dilute the apologies that really matter. And a constant, reflexive sorry can make you come across as less sure of yourself than you really are. Now, one expert we talked to recommends this. Before the word slips out, pause and ask yourself, did I actually do something that warrants an apology? If the answer is yes, then own it fully. And remember that a real apology is less about the words than the change that follows. If the answer is no, maybe don't say sorry. Find another word instead. I'm Dr. Sanjay Gupta, helping you live a better life.
13: Oh.

0: Yeah, that's been happening for days now.
1: Right. Not one person has testified under oath.
0: Right.
1: Nothing.
0: Right.
1: And Jonathan Turley and Moore talked about it. You know, here's what AOC had to say. 7 men drugged and gang raped a 20-year-old woman. That verdict in the alleged Cornell rape case was delivered by AOC, who has joined a chorus of others in pronouncing the guilt of Cornell students accused of raping a fellow student. It doesn't matter that everybody knows what happened in Duke.
0: Right.
1: At Duke.
0: Right, right.
1: Back a few years back.
0: Mm-hmm.
1: Doesn't matter.
0: No.
1: We're going to jump on it. We're going to pound on it.
0: Yep.
1: We have no idea what the facts are in the case.
0: Yes.
1: And if you read the case, it's, you know, you're like, okay, that one, okay. Well, this counteracts that. This counteracts that. Okay, here. All right. All right, where did she really get the drinks? Was it at the sorority house?
0: Mm-hmm.
1: Byron York wrote a great column on that and had some of the legal stuff there as to what happens.
0: Right.
1: I have no idea what happened.
0: Right.
1: I have no idea whether criminal charges.
0: And neither does AOC.
1: Neither do they, but they have come to. Well, you see, the special counsel is going to be. We'll get to that coming up.
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0: We are Runner Radio. He's Eric Carly, and I'm Gary McNamara. Coming up, you know, everything that we talk about where the left is going, you can actually look at how they are promoting the Cornell 7 situation.
1: Yeah.
0: And coming to conclusions when there are no conclusions.
1: Right.

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1: And he's Eric Carly, and I'm Gary McNamara. Welcome and good morning. Thanks so much for being here, as always. Coming up here, just the Cornell 7 and how it does relate to how liberals look at every single issue that's out there. We'll have that in just a minute.
2: You know, when it comes to supplements, two things matter the most. 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Now, at 73, he's got his life back. He's walking, hiking, riding his Harley-Davidson, and sharing Relief Factor with everyone he meets. 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
1: You know, one of the things when it comes to criminal cases that happen, you know, a lot of times until we get, you know, some type of evidence on it, we tend not to talk about it a lot because everything is pure speculation. And not that you can't have an interesting discussion on speculation.
2: Right.
1: Because in this Cornell 7 case, you know, when you look at the New York law, that if you voluntarily consume alcohol, if you voluntarily, consume it, then it's tough to get a rape charge based on the New York law.
2: Right.
1: You know, that you can't use that to say you didn't consent. And that's, you know, it's a very, very interesting legal discussion that you can have on this. But when you look at this case, nobody really knows what the situation is in it.
2: Right.
1: And we all know that whether it's AOC, basically stating that a rape happened here and it's horrendous. And you see there was an NBC story out there yesterday about, well, at Cornell, there are many women who doesn't matter what many women say. Doesn't matter about other cases. The only thing that matters is the evidence that exists in this particular case.
2: Yeah.
1: And the cross-examination of that evidence. Nothing else matters. It doesn't.
2: Right. Right.
1: What you're trying to do is rev up, you know, your side just like they did at Duke.
2: Yeah. Well, you're trying to form opinions in the minds in the court of public opinion, and then you get Letitia James assigned to this as prosecutor by Governor Hochul. And Letitia James has already made comments on it.
1: Yeah. She said on X, before she was appointed by the governor, what this young woman has been forced to endure is horrific and unacceptable. I'm holding her in my heart and in my prayers to her and to all survivors. You're not alone. We stand with you. And this was an attorney, Justin Dillon, op-ed piece in the Wall Street Journal. He said, as an initial matter, we don't actually know what this young woman has been forced to endure. We don't know. The point of the investigation would be to find that out. The New York Times obtained documents from the university's investigation, which presented a very complicated picture. Jane Doe, as her lawsuit identifies her, initially texted one of the now accused men that none of the sexual stuff was illegal, and that she enjoyed being with him and one of his fraternity brothers. She accused them with rape only after being disinvited from the fraternity's Halloween party. Nor, to put it mildly, do prosecutors publicly proclaim that they hold accusers in their heart and prayers and consider Ms. Jane's declaration she is on the side of survivors. Whether the accuser is a survivor is the very question that an investigation is meant to answer. to start by characterizing her that way is to turn the burden of proof on its head. Ms. James' job is to determine whether there is probable cause to believe that someone may have committed a crime and whether she can persuade a jury of his guilt beyond a reasonable doubt. It isn't to stand with either side before you have the evidence in front of you. And then they go the rule from the New York Rules of Professional Conduct prohibit a lawyer from making a extrajudicial statement that the lawyer knows or reasonably should know will be disseminated by means of public communication and will have a substantial likelihood of materially prejudicing. Yes, a legal proceeding in that matter.
2: Mm-hmm.
1: The rule lists examples of statements, including any opinion as to the guilt or innocence of the defendant or suspect in a criminal matter that could result in incarceration. It's pretty clear.
2: Yeah.
1: Out.
2: Yeah.
1: She's already made an opinion without any facts. And we've seen this. And again, on all different issues out there, we see this where the evidence hasn't been presented yet, and yet it's absolute.
2: Well, I mean, again, the prosecutor here has already come out and identified the victim or the person as who's claiming to be a victim as a victim. The first question is, and the entire determination that has to be made in the legal setting is whether or not she was a victim.
1: Yep. And then he mentions AOC, who came out and said seven men been gang raped a 20-year-old woman. You don't know that, as Jonathan Turley writes. Mind you, not a single witness has testified under oath publicly, and not a single charge has been brought. However, guilt is now being collectively declared from the usual figures and outlets who have never been late to mob justice. AOC declared, I want to be clear that the culture of rape, sexual assault, and pedophilia is protected in elite institutions across the United States, including Cornell University in this instance. It has got to stop. And as he writes, we've been here before. 20 years ago, Duke students were accused of gang raping a stripper at a campus party. The media quickly lionized Durham District Attorney Michael Nifong as he pandered to the media in portraying the students as personifying a racist rape culture in the United States. Hmm. The problem is that from the start, the facts did not fit the allegations. There was a total lack of forensic evidence to support the claim. And the victim, the alleged victim, later admitted she had lied. The DA was disbarred. And Crystal Magnum, who was still not prosecuted for lying about those students, later went to jail for murder. All the politicians and pundits who declared the Duke students guilty simply shrugged and moved on to the next scandal, demanding instant, uninformed judgments. And that's what we're dealing with. That's what we're dealing with today. And that sort of goes to the virtue signaling quote.
2: Yeah. Right. Yeah, because again, and we've been in this this age of instant public prosecution for a while.
1: Yep.
2: Remember Clock Boy? Remember that?
1: Oh,
2: whole thing?
1: Yeah. Wow, Clock Boy.
2: Remember that? Yeah. I mean, that's the perfect example. And then you get to the facts and it's like, oh, yeah. Remember, he was invited to the White House. Oh, yeah, by the way, don't bring the clock. At first it was bring the clock, and then he gets a call. You can't bring the clock.
1: But that's why it fits perfectly what we said on Friday. Virtue signaling in 2026 is to maximize our ignorance and drastically increase our passion and intensity for our stated maximized ignorance.
2: Yeah.
1: We have a lack of facts here, so you become absolutely passionate.
2: Yeah.
1: About the ignorance that we have on this, you become passionate, you become furious to promote what we all know is ignorance on this issue, because Letitia James, AOC, nobody knows what happened.
3: Right.
1: Could it have been a rape? Yeah.
3: Yeah, maybe. Yeah.
1: Might not it have been? Yeah.
3: Let the evidence determine what's, let right. the process, in fact, let the accused receive due process.
1: Was it horrific behavior? Probably. Was it illegal? Don't know. Because we don't know what happened.
3: Present the evidence.
1: Yeah. And then follow the law.
3: Yep.
1: And this is what we deal with on a consistent basis. But, you know, it's the same. I'm going to, you know, is this going to be the, you know, Me Too 2.0?
3: Well, according to AOC, it already is.
1: Yeah.
3: Yeah.
1: Which is you believe without any evidence, which, of course, we said from the very beginning, well, no, it's ridiculous.
3: And that it's, and based on her comments, it's systemic. And,
1: yeah,
3: you know,
1: right.
3: this is, you know, and the treatment of this, it's, we talked about how the, in the early hours after the Fly Dubai situation happened, what the media was saying. It was just a fight in the cockpit. And then it was a disagreement between the two pilots. And it wasn't really until the people on board the plane, passengers, were telling the entire story. And then, even then, the media was hesitant. Then we find out more over the weekend that co-pilot shouldn't have been on a plane.
1: Oh, man.
3: But they go out of their way to defend.
1: We'll get to that coming up.
3: And in a situation like this with Cornell, it's guilty until proven guilty.
1: Yeah.
3: And somehow we'll prove them guilty. Let the evidence lead. And by the way, if they are guilty, then let the law and sentencing apply accordingly.
1: You know, we've talked about how they will make an accusation. Charlottesville, for example, which was an absolute lie.
3: Yeah.
1: You know, in fact, like people like, what's his name? I can't think of the actor's name.
3: Michael Rappaport.
1: Michael Rappaport, who basically rejected the Democratic Party after that. He was furious because he believed it, then found out, well, that wasn't the truth.
3: Right.
1: And this is normal behavior for the left. Just scream and yell. It's the same thing we see in the radical transgender movement. Can't have the discussion. That's the way it is. Can't have the discussion. If you have the discussion, you're evil.
3: Yeah.
1: Can't have the discussion. You know, everybody must, and how do you remain ignorant? You remain ignorant by not discussing an issue.
3: Yeah.
1: You remain ignorant by not having a healthy back and forth and a cross-examination. In everything that exists out there, you need a cross-examination on the evidence that exists. They don't want that. There's a reason they don't want that.
3: Right.
1: It doesn't matter. And this is where we say, this is where the media, this is where even, you know, what's her name in, I got mind blank here, of Letitia James.
3: Mm-hmm.
1: Well, she's not a DA. She's a political activist. We've seen it. We saw it with Trump.
3: Right.
1: And in this case, a political activist.
3: Mm-hmm.
1: AOC is a political activist. Now, she's in the realm of political activism, you know, because that's, you know, she's a politician.
3: Mm-hmm.
1: But the fact is, she is no caring. What did she say a week ago? What did we hit her on a week ago or a week and a half ago on? What was that thing? There was something else that she had said that was, you just went, well, that's not true. And then she stopped talking about it. Forgot what that one was.
3: Oh, yeah.
1: But it doesn't matter. It doesn't matter that Duke happened. It
3: right.
1: doesn't matter. Oh, the hanging.
3: Oh,
1: yes.
3: The
1: hanging.
3: She made
1: the
3: claim on all the lynchings.
1: On the lynching.
3: Right.
1: And then had to drop it because, like, well, there's no evidence there at all.
3: Right.
1: And they don't care. They don't sit there and say, well, I was an idiot. I sounded like an ignorant idiot, but it doesn't matter.
3: They just move on.
1: They're not shameful about it. Move on to the next one.
3: Yes. And here we are.
1: We are Red Eye Radio.
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0: Beer Runner Radio. He's Eric Carly, and I'm Gary McNamara. And that's the thing, because it's pretty self-evident to most people who look at the situation and know what happened at Duke, and then see a high-profile ripe allegation at a campus in a fraternity house, and you look at it and you say, okay, what's the evidence? Oh, okay.
1: Right, yeah.
0: Oh, she said this then. She said this afterwards. Okay, well, this is what happened then.
1: Yeah.
0: Okay, why did she do that? All right. What did the, you know, what were the emails back and forth? Or, you know, the emails, messages back and forth between the fraternity members. Okay. All right. Well, this is something where we got to get people on the stand, right?
1: Yep.
0: Grand jury, whatever, however you do that.
1: Yep.
0: And then you find out what the evidence is. But
1: that's
0: by
1: it.
0: No means can you make the claim, as AOC and Letitia James have done, basically making the point that they're guilty.
1: Right.
0: Before the evidence exists.
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0: Call
1: calling off the search. I'm Ted Lindner, Fox News. The Coast Guard says it's suspending their search for a medical transfer jet that went missing while traveling from Bermuda to Boston on Saturday morning. Fox's Max Gordon with the latest.
10: The medical transport jet was traveling from Bermuda to Boston on an active medevac operation when the FAA told the Coast Guard it had lost contact in the early morning hours on Saturday. Among the six people on board were four Canadians and two Bermudians. There's been an extensive search for the missing Gulfstream G-100. Several helicopters, fixed-wing aircraft, and ships have searched about 2,840 square miles of ocean.
1: Meantime, in Georgia, two people died in a hail of gunfire on Sunday in the southern part of the state. Nearly three dozen were injured. It's all during a homecoming block party in Vienna. Dooley County Sheriff Craig Peavy naming the victims who were killed.
11: Quavion Jackson, age 21, of Cordial, Georgia, and McCaleb Jackson, age 23, of Hawkinsville, Georgia, died in the shooting. Their bodies will be taken to the GBI Medical Examiner's Office, where autopsies will be conducted.
1: Those injured range from 14 to 51 years old. Authorities say some of the victims were hit by vehicles. The head of Tennessee's prison system resigning after the state's failed lethal injection of convicted murderer Krista Pike left her hospitalized and on a ventilator.
12: There were bipartisan calls for this prison chief to step down, so now he's resigning, as this is Tennessee's second failed execution just this year. Pike's attorney says she is still alive, but on a ventilator, fighting for her life. Tennessee officials are announcing there will be an independent review into Pike's botched execution. The former U.S. attorney Ed Stanton will be conducting this. The governor's office saying the independent review will seek to determine if protocol was followed and consider whether additional recommendations are necessary.
1: And that is Fox's Madison Scarpino reporting. 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
5: Overnight lows are expected to be in the 50s across southern Colorado with pretty minimal cloud cover and a little bit of a breeze to wrap up our weekend. Temperatures rebound with plenty of sunshine and dry time into next week. With your KKTV 11 Alert weather, I'm meteorologist Josephine Sage.

0: Now, it's Red Eye Radio. Gary McNamara and Eric Harley talk about everything from politics to social issues and news of the day. Whether you're up late or you're just starting your day, welcome to the show. From the Relief Factor Studios, this is Red Eye Radio.
1: All across America, we are Red Eye Radio. He is Eric Harley and I'm Gary McNamara. Welcome and good morning. You know, we started with when we talked about the Cornell 7, talking about how the left will take something that you don't have information on. We don't have all the facts in front of us.
2: Right.
1: In a court of law, a jury has not made a decision. We're not even sure what the facts are in a case, and we'll make an absolute judgment on it.
2: Right.
1: They will also lie when they know they have the evidence in front of them. And we use the Charlottesville as a great example.
2: Right.
1: I was just telling you that Andrew McCarthy, is he still a Fox News contributor?
2: I don't know.
1: I haven't seen him in a while on. Then again, I don't watch that much, so.
2: Yeah.
1: He might be on, but also writes for National Review, among other publications. I was reading his piece over the weekend, and it brought me again to the exact same point. And his article, the left conveniently forgets who writes immigration law. Mm. And this goes back to last week.
2: Right.
1: Congress does. And the Supreme Court is merely demanding the judges follow it. No. Contrary to the garment-rending of the progressive media, the Supreme Court has not green-lighted the Trump's administration's deportations of removable aliens to third-world countries to which the aliens have no ties. It is Congress that approved that process by enacting a controlling statute that explicitly allows it. Instead, on Tuesday, a majority of the justices declined to enforce an injunction against such removals.
2: Right.
1: Issued by a incorrigible Biden-appointed Boston judge who lacks the jurisdiction over removals, yet persist in dictating how they are to be carried out, this time backed by a wayward First Circuit Appeals panel. He said, as I detailed last year, Judge Brian Murphy of the Federal District Court in Massachusetts has been trying to rewrite immigration law to provide new due process rights to removable aliens. And that is, example, aliens who have no right to be in the United States and who have already been ordered removed through a congressionally prescribed process, often because they entered our country illegally, committed crimes while here, or both. To recap, as I've outlined on other occasions, in 1996, Congress stripped the district courts, meaning Judge Murphy, of jurisdiction over removal issues of immigration law. The reason is straightforward. If an alien has been adjudged removable, often because the alien entered illegally, committed crimes here, or both, it is in the national interest of the United States to get the alien out of our country. That it happens to be in the removable alien's personal interest to remain here, at least until a relocation country he finds hospitable has been found, is not entirely irrelevant, but it is decidedly secondary. This is why it is for Congress, not judges, to legislate removal law. Deportation implicates foreign policy and national security. In our constitutional system, such concerns are supposed to be resolved by the elected officials who are politically accountable to the public, whose safety and prosperity are at stakes. Courts are not politically accountable and have no foreign policy or national security responsibility. There you go.
2: Yeah.
1: And it's right there. And they make the case that it's the Supreme Court doing it, and it's not.
2: No.
1: I had the same conversation with, as I've mentioned many times, with many pro-abortion people after the Dobbs decision. Mm-hmm, mm-hmm. Well, Congress banned, The right wing of the Supreme Court banned it. No, they didn't.
3: No.
1: No, they didn't.
3: No.
1: They simply said it isn't in the Constitution. Federal government hasn't made a decision on it. Therefore, it's up to the states.
3: Yep.
1: What they said.
3: Lawmakers can decide or leave it up to the states. And, you know, AOC comes out a day or two after and says, we can't believe what SCOTUS did. That's why we need to take it up. Well, that's actually what SCOTUS said.
1: Yeah. I remember that. Yeah, Congress needs to take it up. And it's like, yeah, that's what they said, AOC.
3: If your representatives want to, and there's a reason that they won't.
1: And the reason we bring this all up is to show you these things aren't that complicated.
3: No.
1: And it's important to understand how the left, on every single one of these instances, perverts what the truth is.
3: Yeah.
1: They lie.
3: Yeah.
2: Yeah.
1: You know, and like we said, in Dodds, they simply said, no, Roe v. Wade was bad law. Those judges made law. Congress didn't make the law.
3: Right.
1: The founding fathers didn't make the law. There wasn't a constitutional process at all. It doesn't exist in the Constitution. The federal government has made no law on it. It's up to the states. It's up to the people of the United States. And then if they don't decide to do something on it through law or a constitutional amendment, then it goes back to the people of the states.
3: Yep.
1: It's not fascism. It's the exact opposite. Every single, and there were like 10 different people I had that discussion with after Dodge. I told it when it happened, the stories.
3: Yeah, yeah.
1: Well, and they were like, but it should be. Well, that's not what you said.
2: Right.
1: If you said it should be, then go to your congressional representative and get them to change it on a federal level.
3: Yep.
1: Or go to your state representative and get them to change it on a state level.
3: Yep.
1: But it's the opposite of fascism. They're not. They basically said, no, the people do it. How is that wrong? Well, because it's not right. Their job is not to decide what your personal right versus wrong is.
3: Because I don't agree with their decision.
1: Right.
3: That's why it's, you know, but this is the left. Since I don't agree with it, they really are toddlers. I witnessed one time a toddler, this was years ago, call her mommy the B word.
1: Ooh.
3: Because said toddler did not get a cookie because said toddler did not finish her dinner. Now, it was a shock to me as I'm sitting there at the table as a guest in that home. And I had to, of course, keep from laughing because it shouldn't be funny, at least not as long as the toddler's still in the room. But this is what we're dealing with. If you don't get it right, if you don't agree with me or give me what I want, I'm going to brand you whatever the name is. Fascist. This is the toddler mentality. I'm going to break down. I'm going to cry. In the Cornell case, they've already come to a conclusion. They've already gaveled this case publicly.
1: Mm-hmm.
3: Yet when Brian Thompson was shot down in cold blood, they were quick to defend whoever murdered him. At the time, we knew who the suspect was. And AOC says, well, you have to understand, if people get their claims denied, they see that as an act of violence. This is how the left operates. They want complete chaos. They want complete control. You combine the two, the power and the chaos, and you will have, in fact, a chaotic society going forward for generations. And as I've been saying, the left is not about to change this radical behavior at all. It is not fixable. It is deeply ingrained into their DNA. It's who they are. They don't all get to, you know, the days of talking points are gone. They just think the same, exactly same thing every time. Now, there is an echo chamber effect, but it is the like mindset, the radical mindset that runs throughout that is the danger, because they don't need to call each other or send out the talking points, fax them over, or however kids communicate these days.
1: Yeah, it's not, let's take the facts of this case, and here's how we should disseminate it in order to win the point. It's like, no, here's a narrative that we all hold on this.
3: Right.
1: Even though we don't have the facts, scream as loud as you can.
3: Right.
1: Use words for people who disagree with you. If anybody says, where's the evidence? Well, they're a fascist.
3: Because you take the two cases that I mentioned, and they're very different cases. All cases are very different. But what did we know? Well, we knew for a fact that Brian Thompson had been murdered. He indeed was a victim. What is being said by those on the left when it comes to Cornell? They're identifying the accuser as a victim, which means you're already applying a crime, which means those who are being accused are already guilty in your mind. And one of those is Letitia James, who has been assigned by the governor of New York to prosecute the case. That's not how any of this works.
1: No.
3: But with them, it's exactly how it works. Lawfare in the political realm, we've seen it in recent years. If you haven't, you're not paying attention. You're going out of your way to live. You might be living off the grid. But this goes beyond lawfare in its activism. The lawfare, as bad as it is, this is, if, again, once you've made the decision, once you've made, come to the conclusion, once you've essentially publicly gaveled this case, then you've thrown justice out the door. And I don't know, and neither do you, whoever you are, making these accusations publicly and framing this case as an already open and shut door. It's not. No case should be.
1: One of the things that we've always said is the difference that in talk radio, we used to have arguments on the issues. Now, basically, we're fact checkers.
3: Yes. Yeah.
1: You know, we get to discuss political ideology once in a while and economic, you know, economic systems and what works and what doesn't work and economics in general. But we spend so much of our time just fact checking.
3: Yeah.
1: Saying they're making this up. They don't know what they're talking about. They don't even know what the evidence is, and they're making conclusions. Because we think it's extremely important, because that seems to be a more legitimate way of promoting your political narrative than ever before, than I've ever seen it in my lifetime.
3: Right.
1: And we have more access where you can instantaneously get the facts and pound on these people.
3: Yeah.
1: And to me, it's not done as quickly and as much as it should be done.
3: No, it isn't.
1: Because we see it every single day. Every single day we look at, well, that's not true. Well, you don't know what that is.
3: Right.
1: We spend so much time on that just being fact checkers. And yeah. And when it comes to political ideology, I mean, it's like, okay, let's argue, because it gets to be fun. Let's argue with insanity. Let's argue with people that can't connect a dot. Let's argue with people that have no critical thinking skills, whatever, just loud amplification of their ignorance and their passion as they become more ignorant to promote something that is ignorant or false.
3: Yes.
1: That's where we live right now.
3: I mean, it's, and it you know, in a justice system, you know, this is the thing that I have a concern about when it comes to, like, the true crime podcasts and stuff like that, and people out there that are discussing cases and they have nothing to do with the case. You know, if they're like a former prosecutor and they can say, okay, here's the process, and they're explaining the process, or they're looking at the evidence as you know, the evidence is being presented in court already, and that's public, and you're commenting on that, that's one thing. But there are far too many internet sleuths and judges that are out there that I think to myself, you know, you're helping to taint this case one way or the other. It's one thing to have a discussion if you're going to be factually based and say, this is what we don't know, this is what we don't know. But it's been, and I had a family member who was, who listens to a lot of these podcasts. I said, you got to be careful. These people say things like they know what's going on, like they know it to be true, and they don't know the facts yet. That's why you and I don't have discussions about cases that are ongoing cases. If there's evidence that's presented and it makes the news, it's being reported, then we might be able to comment on what we know so far. But we can't do that to a point of conclusion, nor should anybody.
1: We are Red Eye Radio.
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4: Getting ready for apples for your fall cider, Halloween treat, or however you enjoy this palm fruit. Expect less this season, according to USDA research economist Catherine Weber.
5: If realized, the 2026 crop falls 6% below last year and 1% below the previous five-year average.
4: She says the total decline in U.S. apple production this season follows
5: decreases in production in five of the seven mass surveyed states.
4: The regional breakdown includes lower freeze-related production in the Mid-Atlantic, with Virginia in particular
5: projected to be the smallest in more than five decades.
4: While the Pacific Coast states and Michigan expect to have crops near the five-year production average this year.
5: Washington remains the dominant apple producer with a 4

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0: We are Red Eye Radio. He's Eric Cronin. I'm Gary McNamara. That Dubai situation.
1: Wow.
0: And some of the stuff that, you know, the Jerusalem Post was covering this yesterday, and really nobody else picked up on it.
1: Right.
0: But the Israeli sources actually telling the Jerusalem Post what the suspect is saying in interrogation.
1: That's fascinating. Yeah. Yeah.
0: If true, nobody else has picked it up. I don't know why.
1: Right.
0: But it was.

0: It was on, I saw it yesterday afternoon, so it's been up there for a while. So we'll get to that coming up following the bottom of the hour. Just to let you know, there's been a change here. SpaceX CEO Elon Musk is rebranding the company's artificial intelligence arm.
1: Yeah.
0: It is no longer going to be SpaceX AI. It'll be SpaceX SI, super intelligence.
1: Super intelligence.
0: Because Trump has said the name needs to be changed from artificial to super intelligence.
1: All right.
0: There you go.
1: That changes everything.
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2: And thank you.
1: So, you know, the information that came out about the Fly Dubai flight and the alleged terrorist suspect. Hmm. I mean, just the what everybody is covering was the, you know, the fact that he shouldn't have been flying.
2: Right. Well, his own country.
1: Yeah.
2: Oman didn't want him flying. And, you know, this is the question is, exactly how many security failures were there that led to him being in that cockpit? From the beginning, from being flagged by his own country, you know, all the way to the point of him again being this attacker on Fly Dubai on that flight that day.
1: He was visiting websites.
2: Right, right.
1: The airline knew it, and then he was putting out social media posts that they saw and said, we can't have him flying a plane. Sorry.
2: Right.
1: Can't do that.
2: Right. The authorities in three countries, from the Wall Street Journal, authorities in three countries missed opportunities across the board. And there's a quote behind that. It's a sub-headline to one of the stories. Quote, there wasn't proper vetting, end quote. That's the understatement of the year. There wasn't proper vetting. There was clear evidence that doesn't require an involved psych evaluation that should have determined he had no place in a cockpit. None. You know, we talked about it at the very beginning after we learned what had happened. Who do you trust most on a commercial flight? The pilots. Mm-hmm. And in the case of the vetting process for any country, that has to be the case. The vetting has to be beyond extensive. And there was evidence right here, all of these signs that showed, no, he is not of proper mind to be in control of a couple of hundred souls on a plane at any time.
1: So this was in the Jerusalem Post. Hammam al-Hammami, the co-pilot accused of trying to hijack and crash a Fly Dubai aircraft bound for Israel, stated during interrogation that he had researched which airlines operated routes to Tel Aviv and consequently chose Fly Dubai, an Israeli source told the Jerusalem Post on Sunday. And all these things are in quotes, all right? So the source is using quotes to the Jerusalem Post. Remember, this is sourced. And again, there's two things here. You know, it's a source story. Mm. And number two is the suspect exaggerating what he had done. Those things we don't know. But we're just telling you what the story is.
2: Right.
1: I tried to get hired by all the airlines. I planned the operation even before I was accepted by the company. That's a quote, the pilot said during an interrogation. The dream was to crash into Ben Gurion Airport in Tel Aviv. In recent months, Hammami had been frequenting the Tel Aviv airport in the course of his work as a pilot. One of his final visits to Israel took place around July, to gather intelligence and prepare to carry out the attack. Days later, he flew a plane to Israel, intending to crash it within the country's territory. However, due to his closeness to one of the crew members, he was overcome by a severe crisis of conscience and postponed the attack until late September. He also planned to deliberately crash into Tel Aviv skyscrapers. An Italian newspaper reported on Sunday, citing Israeli intelligence. His plan was to kill the pilot without attracting attention and then fly along the planned route to Tel Aviv before crashing it into the city's buildings. Israeli authorities are working on the assumption that Hamami was a lone wolf actor who attempted to crash the plane on his own initiative rather than acting on the orders of any terror group, a source told the Jerusalem Post. The operation was planned to be so quick that fighter jets could not intervene, the Italian outlet stated. Instead, Hamami attacked the pilot with an emergency crash axe, almost severing his arm, and attempted to crash the plane by first manipulating the control stick and then cutting both engines. Wow. The pilot helps the passengers secure Hamami and the aircraft, according to the report. Hmm.
2: You know, when Benjamin Netanyahu, just hours after this happened, had commented and said that for the man who, the person who was a passenger who helped subdue the attacker, he helped to prevent another 9/11. And I thought, well, what does Benjamin Netanyahu know, you know, right now at this point? Now, it cleared, it appeared to be intentional in terms of what was going on with that plane, but what was the ultimate plan that would, you know, again, compare it to a 9/11? And of course, a lot of people were saying, well, of course, this relates to Flight 93 on 9/11, and that, you know, and there's that comparison. But if you go by what the Jerusalem Post is reporting, it's a sore story, but if it's accurate and true, then it is exactly that. It is to get access to a plane, control of a plane, and then fly it in to targets. It wasn't just bringing a plane down. Of course, it seemed to be on that day, but again, what was the ultimate plan? What did he want to do? And how in the world did the vetting process between three nations just fall apart?
1: Did you see the story? Was it the Wall Street Journal that had the story that even Israel missed it? The pilot and the passenger, all the names go to Israel, just like they do in the United States.
2: Right.
1: And yeah, there was a thing that I think it was the Transportation Department.
2: Yeah.
1: I think it was, I'm doing this from memory here, said, well, we didn't know we had the authority to check on all these people.
2: Right.
1: When I read that, I'm like, what the hell? What are you talking about? I mean, right. You're Israel. You don't have someone checking the passengers and the pilots of coming into Israel?
2: Right.
1: If you're not doing it, is someone else, was my question. Because I can't believe that there wasn't any agency in Israel that looks at every plane that, you know, every commercial airliner that comes in and is checking the passenger list and even the crew list.
2: Right.
1: So maybe there'll be an update on that, because that didn't seem to make sense to me.
2: No, you would want that. In fact, you'd want that list for every single flight.
1: Now, Australian officials, because he was in Australia for a while, are seeing whether he was radicalized there. Mm. That was part of the Jerusalem Post story. The Financial Times reported on Sunday that Hamami had allegedly visited radical mosques and extremist websites while in Australia, citing two people familiar with the investigation. Australian intelligence services had a file on him, according to the Financial Times. You know, the one thing I talked about last week is, you know, we talk about how, you know, they have the reinforced door there.
2: Yeah.
1: You know, go into the flight deck.
2: Right.
1: The new planes. And I was on, I can't remember if it was an Airbus or a new Boeing, because I fly both.
2: Mm.
1: But you know how you have, you know, the flight deck, then the door.
2: Right.
1: And then right there, you've got the bathroom on one side you know, the bathroom on one side in first class.
2: Right. Yeah.
1: You
2: yeah,
1: get it? Okay.
2: Yeah. Right.
1: And then you have the, you know, basically the galley.
2: Right. Yeah.
1: You know, where they can sit and prepare the food or mm-hmm, whatever. Mm-hmm. Well, after that, there's another section where you can store stuff. You can hang jackets and do that stuff.
2: Yeah. There's a jump. There's, I think, one or two jump seats for the crew. Or flight attendant sometimes.
1: Yeah, but I'm going past. That's in the galley. I'm going past that. Mm. Then you've got the closet space. Mm-hmm. There's a closet space and probably the other side where they keep, you know, some of the storage for the kitchen. Well, in that second thing where, you know, the, you know, after the galley is where they put a new gate. And it's solid. It's really, you know, because when they open up the door to the flight deck, you know, if the pilot's got to go to the bathroom or eat or whatever, they take the, you know, the cart that they push down the aisle and they push that in front so nobody can get through. Well, right, now they right. actually have a door that they close. And I'm like, okay, well, now there's a double door. Now you've got, if there's two flight attendants up there and two pilots, now you've got four people that have access to the flight deck that if you're going to have, you know, you're going to have that new security door there, you better make sure that you are vetting everybody.
2: All right, here's the paragraph, what we were just talking about from the Wall Street Journal. Israel requires foreign carriers to submit lists of inbound passengers and crew in advance. Fly Dubai sent the manifest for flight 1073, said Israel's tax authority, which maintains the country's database of flyer information. But the Ministry of Transportation, which oversees foreign carriers, said it didn't believe it had the authority or required expertise to vet flight crews. So basically, once they're part of the flight crew, according to the Ministry of Transportation in Israel, they don't have that authority or the expertise to vet that flight crew.
1: Wow.
2: This is where a situation like this, where this co-pilot likely knew that. Well, and we talked about this too, is that when it comes to the doors and how secure the cockpit is that prevents people from getting in and all of this. Well, it sets up I would say, imperfect scenario. For anyone who would like to, as a pilot, bring that plane down once they're in that cockpit or on a flight crew officially, then they're already in and they have control. And he saw that opportunity, according to every piece of evidence we've seen so far.
1: Well, he had to know because he was working for the airline in Oman.
2: Right.
1: He had to know why he got let go.
2: Yeah.
1: So he knew it. He knew that there was, you know, that they had vetted him.
2: Right.
1: I don't know if he knew that Australia had vetted him, but he knew that Oman Airlines had.
2: Right.
1: I just find it hard to believe that when it comes to commercial airliners from Middle Eastern countries.
2: Well, around the world,
1: That Israel didn't have a system to vet the crew.
2: Or how Oman is not, if there is a red flag, right, and they let someone go
1: right.
2: in a situation like this, there is not a global red flag because it would be, I would equate it to a do not fly list. And I know there are certain security properties and protocols that are different in every country. But the difference is that the flight crew, the pilots have the control and they're crossing boundaries. They're crossing, you know, the borders of I don't know how many different nations. So you would want that global communication in place and at least a red flag that says this man we don't believe is suitable and we have let him go. He needs to be re-vetted if he's going to be flying for your country or in your country or into and out of your country.
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0: We are Red Eye Radio. He's Eric Carney, and I'm Gary McNamara. Also part of the social media post that where he talked about wanting to kill Jews. You saw that too.
1: Yeah, yeah.
0: It's like, okay, maybe that shouldn't be your pilot or co-pilot flying into Israel.
1: Yeah.
0: Or for that matter, anywhere.
1: Anywhere.
0: Anywhere. But it was just interesting that since 2023, what was that thing in the Wall Street Journal?
1: Yeah, I mean, another sentence from the Wall Street Journal where it says, the ministry has never asked for a passenger or crew list since the database was set up in 2023. This is the Israeli ministry. It says it didn't know it could. Instead, the ministry says Fly Dubai agreed in writing to check its pilots' backgrounds and nationalities. Wow.
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6: Death and injuries. I'm Deborah Valentine, Fox News. At least two people are dead and 35 injured after a shooting at a block party in Vienna, Georgia. Georgia Dooley County Sheriff Craig Peavy reads out the names of the deceased.
7: Quavion Jackson, age 21 of Cordial, Georgia, and McCaleb Jackson, age 23 of Hawkinsville, Georgia, died in the shooting. Their bodies will be taken to the GBI Medical Examiner's Office where autopsies will be conducted.
6: One resident reacts in horror to the violence while speaking to Fox TV affiliate WAGA in Atlanta.
8: I can't believe that this is what my city has come to. This is what our city have come to. I grew up here walking these streets for years and never seen the likes of what I'm seeing right now.
6: Victims aged 14 to 51 years old. Authorities say some were hit by vehicles, but the majority suffered gunshot wounds. No arrests have been reported. Police are investigating a potential motive. After the terror alert at an airbase in England, the U.S. moves its bombers back to America. Fox's Jonathan Savage reports from London.
9: All B-1 bomber aircraft have now been withdrawn from RAF Fairford. The U.S. military hasn't given a reason, but it follows the major security alert at the airbase just over a week ago. Five men were arrested near the airbase after being seen acting suspiciously in the middle of the night. Those five were released on bail. A UK-Iranian joint citizen has also since been arrested and bailed. The New York Times reports there had been new threats about an Iran-backed plot against RAF Fairford. Tehran has strongly denied any involvement in these events. In London, Jonathan Savage, Fox News.
6: Southern Command confirming a joint U.S. military task force executed a lethal kinetic strike in the Caribbean, four killed. America's listening to Fox News.
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0: Overnight lows are expected to be in the 50s across southern Colorado with pretty minimal cloud cover and a little bit of a breeze to wrap up our weekend. Temperatures rebound with plenty of sunshine and dry time into next week. With your KKTV 11 Alert weather, I'm meteorologist Josephine Sage.

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1: Welcome after a long, busy weekend to the Bongino Report AM this Monday. Always great to have you here, early birds just like me. Welcome to the show. I got a lot to talk about today, including this this effort by some during this critical election to subvert our movement and get people to not vote. Ladies and gentlemen, that is not a strategy. Handing off this election to a group of people who refuse to disavow the horrors of socialism is not, in fact, a strategy. It is forfeiting. It is destroying your country. I'm not going to let that happen. We're going to talk a little bit about that today. And proving to you that there are a lot of green shoots, a lot of good news coming out of this too. One of the things I'm going to get to on the podcast later in detail and I want to talk about today is there's been a renaissance of interest in faith and religion in the United States. The data backs it up. There are people showing up now in droves, back to churches, synagogues, wherever you may find faith in a higher power. And folks, on Monday morning, this is a piece of really good news, especially with an election coming up, because there are things more important than an election, like an afterlife to me. There are people who are realizing, I think, my theory behind this is that they've been burned. They fell for the current thing, socialism, their latest TikTok buddy who sent them a video about how wonderful socialism is, how you should vote for the Mamdamis and the Bernie Sanders and the AOCs, and it's going to solve all your problems. And they're realizing the futility of that as they likely get out of college, they get their first job, and they see their tax bill, and the world kicks them in the... And it hurts. It doesn't feel good. So they're looking for something different. Saying these people asked me to put my faith, they put my faith in human beings and government, and they have failed me. There's got to be something better out there. I believe that's what's leading to this resurgence in faith in the United States. People showing up again at these faith-based institutions, churches, synagogues, and elsewhere, and looking for a meaning deeper than that. And that is a good thing. That is an amazing thing. Hey, one more thing I want to make sure I get in here too. Folks, I gave a speech recently and I was asked about what do you see the big problems moving forward? And I said, one of them, obviously we discussed and we're going to discuss today, socialism. But the second problem is a little bit of apathy set in after the Trump 47 victory in the presidential election. There were a lot of people I saw jump back onto YouTube and started celebrating, like YouTube is canceled, cancel culture, they're back. That is a small symptom of a fight that I promise you is still going on. I've got a Gun Owners of America video coming up that's going to warn you, folks. I'm not telling you to get off YouTube, do what you want over there. I'm just telling you, you better back up your stuff elsewhere, because the minute the Democrats get back in charge, this is going to come back with an absolute vengeance, redlining cancel culture. I promise you. I hope I'm wrong, but I'm not. For those of you who follow me on social media, you saw some back and forth last night, and I got a lot of questions. I promise I'm going to answer. I'm trying to stay out of Podcastistan wars 30 days prior to an election, because the real enemy out there are the socialists and their efforts to take your money, your kids' education, and your health care away. Just look at the Bernie Sanders bill they support for health care. You realize it cancels your private insurance, right? Just read it yourself. Ask your AI generator about it. Is that what you want? You fought your entire life in your union for a high quality healthcare plan. You forfeited a bunch of raises and now you're going to have it stolen from you. That's just a fact. We can't get lost in these Podcastistan wars. But last night was kind of a breaking point, because now these people, again, pretending to be part of our movement, are telling people to actively not vote. In other words, hand it off to the Democrats. I can't have that. We're going to talk about the dynamics around this election. There's about 30 days left coming up. A lot of important choices coming up. Welcome to the Bongino Report AM on this Monday.
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1: 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Some of you who are really super active in the social media space and activists in politics, they know what I'm talking about, but a lot of you don't. And right, Jim, it's probably a good thing you don't. You know, being perpetually online, I have to be, Jim and I both, because we do content for the show and you don't want to miss anything. There's that FOMO, that fear of missing out. So, you know, we can kind of see around corners. I don't think it's any particular like we have some super IQ. I think we're just there all day. So when you're there all day, you can kind of see things bubble up. And one of the things that has been a very disturbing phenomenon, but was largely relegated to the left, I think most people who know what this is will agree, is what we would call the current thing, like the NPC the NPC phenomenon, where everybody thinks like the Borg in Star Trek. You know, it's like one hive mind. It's a phenomenon where the current thing, where some crazy idea that defies reason, rationality, bubbles up in a political movement. And because of the power of social media, which I love, by the way, I'm a free speech, pretty much absolutist, but you know, there is a discretion process and people fall for it. You see this on the left all the time. The easiest idea, there are hundreds of them. I'll throw two at you. One that was ridiculous from the start and which I'll get to a little bit later is this idea that men can magically transform into women, women into men, and that you need to not only believe this, but you have to endorse it in some cases at the penalty of your own freedom. Like they'll put you in jail if you say otherwise. Some foreign countries already do this. Folks, it's an insane idea that here's the test. If you would have said this 60 years ago, what would have happened at the local like VFW or town hall? They would have been like, Jim, that's really funny. But no, I'm not kidding. That's really funny that you're like,
5: this is not real.
1: Tiffany would have stopped it, man. Tiffany would have stopped it. Forget 50. Apply the 30, 40 year old, we were in a more maybe sensible time test. And say, if I would have said this thing in front of a group of people, would I have been laughed out? The answer is not only laughed out, people would think you were crazy. So that's what the current thing is. It's this idea that bubbles up that all of a sudden, almost out of nowhere, gets mass acceptance. And you're like, how did this happen? How did so many people fall for this? Folks, this is the New York liberal effect in the Nixon election. It's been like a resurgence of Nixon interest, which is fascinating. If you're online a lot, you'll see that too, by Republicans talking about the legacy of Nixon, how it may have been kind of the left's version of it is hyperbolic compared to what happened at the time. That's a new thing. But back then there was this voter in New York, his famous, they said, I don't know how Nixon won. I don't know anyone who voted for him. That's what happens here. You're listening to the show and you're like, Dan, I'll never get how people bought that. Like men should be in the women's room with my little daughter. Like I know you won't and you never will, but that doesn't make it go away. It is it's the Kool-Aid drinking phenomenon. It's how cults work. They get people to believe crazy things through the process of gaslighting. Gaslighting, getting people to believe in really insane, unreasonable, illogical ideas is a process. You have to lie to people. Well, men can become women. That's a lie. It's not true. And you can say it over and over. You get mad. You can pull your hair out. It's not true. It is a biological impossibility, okay? Lie to them. Lie to them often. Say it over and over. Embed it in, you know, liberal TikTok and X and Facebook and Snapchat. And make sure you target the young kids who are more impressionable. Their reason skills are not absent, but they're not as advanced as people who've chronologically lived a long time and made these mistakes before. Some of them may have fallen for a current thing and regretted it, right? Lie to them often. Lie to them often. Lie to them confidently. Say it with such force from respected people. And I say respected people on their side, not on our side. But these are Bernie Sanders, Elizabeth Warren, Mamdani. Oh, yeah, men can become women. Of course. Like, what kind of idiot believes that? And after a while, you're like, you're scratching your head even as a conservative. You're like, wow, they're really confident about this. But the final portion of gaslighting is what sinks the deal and gets people to fall for the current thing, whatever crazy idea du jour. It's you have to isolate people from the truth. Stay tuned. More coming up next.
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9: Millions will vote soon, but do they really know the issues? Now, Rob Schmidt is on Newsmax tonight talking about the war for America's future. Rob Schmidt reveals that many Americans are embracing socialism, especially young people. Rob exposes the hidden dangers of socialism and its war on our freedom. He says the big media won't tell you the truth about President Trump and his real record. A secure border, biggest tax cuts in history, inflation under control, lowest drug prices, largest crime drop ever, and so much more. Rob has the whole story on Trump and the media. So watch Newsmax on cable tonight. 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
1: You have to make the other side the enemy. It's why Democrats will tell Democrat voters, liberals, and even on the fence voters, Republicans are racist. Folks, they know that's not true. They know it's the furthest thing from the truth. The Republicans were the party of civil rights. That's just a fact. I mean, you could just look it up on freaking ChatGPT or whatever. It's not true. The reason they say that is that's the way the gaslighting and the getting you to believe men in the women's room or socialism is such a wonderful, great idea. That's the other idea that keeps popping up despite its 100% success rate of failing and leading to starvation and murder and everything else. It keeps creeping up because they lie often, they lie confidently, and they isolate anyone from the truth by telling you those Republicans telling you otherwise are racist. They don't like whoever you are. It's not just limited to Black Americans or Hispanic Americans. If you're a, pulling it out of the race box, if you're a union worker, thank you. Thanks for your hard work. My father and my brother are in unions or in craftsmen's unions. They will tell you the Republicans hate you too. They hate you. There's no evidence of that either. But they'll, so you don't actually go and look for the truth and that kind of cultish, crazy idea the concrete tries. Folks, I bring this up because during today's show, I'm making a plea to you because I'm seeing some of this now on a very small portion of the right where people are falling for ideas that are so obviously absurd and ridiculous, and they're becoming current thingers. And it's now led 30 days out from an election. It's led to a now call for you to not vote. That's insane. That is insane. And turn the country over to Mamdani, Bernie Sanders, AOC, Hakeem Jeffries, because that's the craziest thing I have ever heard in my life. If it sounds crazy, it probably is. So why are people believing it? The answer is the current thing, infection and gaslighting. Folks, it's powerful. This NPC thing on socialism, this whole I'd rather be red than dead mentality, where now you have people pretending to be part of the Republican movement, actively campaigning for you not to vote. And it sounds crazy. You're like, I never thought that guy would do that. Why is he doing it? The answer is a lot of it is money. There is a presidential elections coming up right after this cycle. Many are afraid that they've made promises to people in the midterms to crush the MAGA movement, to run an anti-MAGA candidate. I'm telling you, folks, I've seen it. Believe it or not, I'm not walking on air like the great American hero, whatever. I'm just telling you, I've seen it over and over. I'm online all day. I've seen these people. I've dealt with these people. Some of them were friends. They have made promises to people that they're going to crush the MAGA movement in the midterm. They have lost in their primaries. Now they're in the general. And if the Republicans were to hold the House and keep the Trump agenda going forward and hold the Senate, their money train is going to dry up. No one's going to trust them for the presidential when they run an anti-MAGA candidate. Bank it, take it to the bank, flag it, write it down, spend that money, cash that check. I promise you, I have seen this. I've got my finger on the pulse of this because we've been on the receiving end of it. We'll be right back.
0: The Bongino Report AM.

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0: I want to show you what I mean. Here's Mamdani on Theo Von's show. He makes this statement about socialism. It's short, but it's so patently ridiculous and beyond reason to anyone with access to, you don't even forget, Yahoo. No one even uses Yahoo. Just to ask, like, where has communism or socialism worked? Or where has it led to this kumbaya moment you keep saying is going to happen when we try it for the next time? And the answer is it's never happened. But it is, again, sadly, creeping up on the current thing because Theo Von's very popular. And he goes on the show and Mamdani gets away with crap like this. Check this out.
1: I want to talk a little bit about socialism, right?
2: Because
1: it's a buzzword, right? Because socialism, will you define socialism for us? Because people say it a lot and don't know what it is. Yeah. And sometimes those people are me.
2: Well, I'm so happy to be with those people right now. Socialism to me, it means that you will have whatever you need to live a dignified life, and that it is the government's job to deliver on that.
0: What in freaking Hades kind of dumbass can we say that, Jim? Is that? What? So socialism, let's compare a current model, North Korea. Do you ever see the satellite picture of North Korea with the lights at night? You're like, I have. There aren't many. Why is that? I thought everybody had anything they need. Everything needed, like light at night on a street so you know where you're going. There are none. Because the whole hallmark of socialism is the opposite of what Kamdami just said. You actually have none of what you need because the government's stolen everything for themselves. What evidence does anybody have that any of this is true? I am begging you, please, God, in the name of all that's holy, I'm not using his name in vain. We need him right now. It's been a resurgence in people going back to church. I'll talk about that on the podcast on Monday. Why? Because I think people see the failures of this secular socialist ideology. They see it. And they're looking for something bigger than this. Just, it can't be limited to this rock we call Earth and a bunch of stupid young politicians like Mamdani going on Theo Von's show going, I promise you everything you need. Show me a freaking receipt that this has actually happened. The Soviet Union, Cuba, North Korea. Where has this happened? Cambodia, Vietnam. Like, where has this happened? Even your model of what you call socialism, Scandinavian countries are moving away from that model. Just please, I'm asking you, go to your phone if you're not driving and look up Sweden moving towards a market economy. Sweden's getting wealthier because they're moving away from what you would call big government socialism.
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0: You have other Scandinavian countries, prime ministers and leaders telling people in the United States, stop calling us socialists. We're not socialists. And they lie to you. I want to show you this side by side of these two clips here. Here is the Ronald Reagan original quote. I want to show you again how the current thing sets on the left. The current thing being a stupid idea, a dumb idea that somehow gains credibility despite no reason or logic being applied to it, whatever. Hey, men in the women's room is a great idea. What? Socialism's fantastic. Do you have any proof of that? No, I actually have proof it's killed a lot of people. So why do you keep saying it? Because of the power of the current thing and gaslighting. Most people won't do their homework. They hear that from Mom Dami and they buy it. You'll probably hear that. You know what? Let's play it in reverse, Jim. This was one of Joe Biden's cabinet members, Miguel Cardona. Here he is talking about some famous quotes by Ronald Reagan, a particularly famous one about being in the government and being there to help. I want you to listen to this first and then listen to the actual quote. Check this out.
1: You know, we're going to set up follow-up calls with every governor we met with to make sure we're available. As I think it was President Reagan said, we're from the government. We're here to help.
0: Now, Jim and I, who love the Gipper, well, like, I'm reasonably sure you left out the first portion of that quote, which is actually the opposite. But again, ladies and gentlemen, NPC bots will fall for that. Oh, my gosh, Ronald Reagan was a socialist, too. Jim, play the original if you could.
2: I think you all know that I've always felt the 9 most terrifying words in the English language are, I'm from the government and I'm here to help.
0: Oh, my gosh, do I hate the word literally. Because it is ridiculously overused, like the word unique. I hate it. He literally says the opposite. The 9 most dangerous, not slightly dangerous, not carefully dangerous.
3: Terrifying.
0: Not on the, yeah, terrifying words in the English language are, I'm from the government, I'm here. But in other words, the government can't do anything right. Keep them out of your life. I'm going to play for you coming up in a little bit of Yuri Bezmenov, KGB defector, speech he gave about exactly how you win a war without ever firing a shot, and you do it by infecting the body politic from the inside. Please don't fall for it. If it sounds crazy, that idea, it probably is. You know deep in your soul, down to your DNA, that I've said for years and years and years, like, especially in that 30 to 60 day critical pre-election window, that what is perceived as Republican on Republican, what I would call political violence, not actual violence, but in some cases maybe, sadly, political violence is so completely counterproductive. It's why I've limited the name calling, because then it becomes about personalities and not about an issue. However, folks, this is now unavoidable. You now have people pretending again to be in our movement. You can be in whatever movement you want. It's a free republic. But we have a movement. It's called the MAGA movement. And you have people who've secreted themselves inside a movement now actively telling people not to vote. No. We can't do it. I'm going to describe to you generally the contours of what's happening right now, what I know is happening right now, what's happening to the entire Trump administration, and how you need to overcome this and just drown out the noise. We've all been through this before. We've been through it in primaries. I could argue with you, though, that was actual Republicans who just wanted a position of power and someone was in their way. What you're seeing now is not. A lot of this is money. It is money. It's not principle. I'm sorry a lot of you got sucked into this, especially some former friends of mine. I'm really sorry.
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0: Folks, they're trying to distract you and mute enthusiasm. The extinction burst has begun. They are desperately latching on to power because the benefactors that are paying a lot of these people off, if they can't produce the expected result, which is the destruction of the MAGA movement from the inside, they're just going to stop paying them. They are latching on to power. You can hit me and attack me all you want, suggesting somehow that, like, we were in this for anything other than principle. Like, I left this very, lucrative, fantastic career in the media space and in the business space I was in to go work for $200,000 salary in the government, where, by the way, I wound up paying D.C. more in freaking taxes than I even did for the salary. It's a joke. It's humiliating and stupid, and you know that. But they've figured out that if they can get a group of people to follow the leftist approach, the current thing, men in the women's room, whatever it may be, and they can get them to latch onto it, no matter how self-destructive it becomes to the movement, left or right, then they're going to go down there. I wanted to show you an example of the power of the current thing. Imagine getting people to mutilate their own bodies, cut off reproductive organs, healthy body tissue, because you fell for a current thing on X. This is the same thing metastasizing on the right now. It's the same thing. Here is a Paul Street on X. He says, this data never ceases to amaze me. In 2005, very few people received any of these trans-related genital surgeries where you cut off body parts. In 2025, it was 4,184. And the shift in age distribution is staggering. Surgeries on 18 to 25-year-olds were almost non-existent in the noughts. Now they dominate every other age group by a large factor. This is the data. People cutting off healthy pieces of their body in a massive clump, a massive spike, because it was a current thing on the left. Many of these people will develop psychosocial problems later. They're mutilated forever. Folks, do not underestimate the power of this. There is a grifting class on the right being paid to instill this cancerous malignancy on our side. And for a small group of people, it's working. But the problem is for the larger group of yous out there in this audience and elsewhere, it's not. I'd love to tell you, like, oh, I'm fighting this alone. I'm not. There are others out there who've been fighting back too against this stuff. And thankfully, we have something a lot of these grifters and zeros don't. We have a massive audience and distribution that drives them crazy because they know they can't stop it. You hit us with a pinprick, you know, we hit back 10 times harder. That's the problem. That's why you see a lot of this stuff focused on me. I want to show you this too. More evidence. Put up that X post by his Matt Forney. Folks, what they're doing is not working. And the people paying a lot of these people off to be Folex MAGA are starting to realize they wasted their money. And now they've got to double down and pick the latest current thing. The early voting data suggests that Democrats are underperforming in Ohio and North Carolina, while Republicans are underperforming in Virginia, which shouldn't surprise anyone given President, keep that up, but this is me, not Forney. Virginia shouldn't surprise anyone. President Trump dramatically shrank the federal workforce, contrast to the nothing is happening crowd. A lot of them live in Virginia. None of this is surprising. It's too early to make a call, but there's absolutely no evidence of a blue wave. This is why you're seeing the crash out. Is this making sense now? You think that these people who all of a sudden you're like, wow, it's so weird. Like overnight, I thought these people were our friends. So did I and a lot of others until the checks started getting written and then they sold out as quickly as they could. Yuri Bezmenov. He talks about the tactic. Folks, please bookmark this. It's not mine, so just take it. Put it out there on X. This is what's going on. There are foreign governments out there who understand the worst thing for them right now is President Trump keeping a Republican majority for two more years to advance an America First agenda at their expense. So they know they can't beat us from the outside. They're being humiliated in Iran and elsewhere right now. They're being destroyed. Even the New York Times had to acknowledge it yesterday. The Iran war is not going like the Iranians thought. They're bankrupted. They have no money. They can't get any oil out. We've effectively blockaded their blockade. We get our oil out. They don't get theirs out. We're upwards of 85 or 90% of the pre-war oil, and the rest of the 10% is Iranian oil. We don't want them to sell. Their tankers at sea are drying up. They've got a few more days. They are screwed. They are trying now desperately to pay off people on the inside. these foreign governments because they're telling them, hey, better red than dead. Join the current thing. The current thing is socialism. At least there's good money here, and we'll help you destroy the country from the inside.
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0: The audio is not great. It's an older clip. It's about a minute, but pay very close attention to this. You've been warned. You want an explanation for what's going on. Here it is. Check this out.
8: The highest art of warfare is not to fight at all, but to subvert anything of value in the country of your enemy until such time that the perception of reality of your enemy is screwed up to such an extent that he does not perceive you as an enemy. And that your system, your civilization, and your ambitions look to your enemy as an alternative, if not desirable, then at least feasible. Better red than dead. That's the ultimate purpose, the final stage of subversion, after which you can simply take your enemy without a single shot being fired. The subversion is successful. This is basically what subversion is, folks.
0: This is the most obvious subversion operation you've ever seen. The countries may differ in specific cases that are running a lot of money through Folex MAGA. However, the goal is the same, as you just heard Yuri Bezmenov say. It's to win a war without a single shot being fired by getting people on the inside to distrust everything. How do you not see this? If you're on team better red than dead and you got suckered into this, how do you not see this? You don't find it weird that every day they claim to be part of this MAGA movement, but every day it's a new target? Mark Wayne Mullen sucks. Homan sucks. Impeach Pete Hegseth. Cash sucks. Dan sucks. JD sucks. Marco Rubio sucks. Every single day, it's a new target. It's never the communists suck. It's never any acknowledgement of any result of anything ever. It's always nothing's going to happen. The thing happens. They move on to another thing they say isn't going to happen. And then the cycle repeats itself again. You don't see it? You've got an enemy out there openly professing loyalties to terrorists, people running for office. You've got people out there saying that some people did some things. You've got a crop of people running on a wealth tax, which would bankrupt the entire country. You've got a crop of people swearing to you they want to give health care to illegals and open a border again, bankrupting the country. I'll play it for you coming right up. I'll play it for you coming right up. And yet, every day, it's a new thing. They move on from one case to the next case, depending on what they think people will fall for. Then they go to their traditional target, which they think always works. So when nothing else works, what do? The Jews did it. That's the fallback every time. You got to see it. If you don't, I'm sorry, I can't help you. And a lot of folks, again, I'm sorry that you thought were heroes in your movement. I'm sorry they abandoned you for a fatter wallet. I really am. I tried to help some of these people. I actually felt bad for some of them. I really did. And, you know, I was chatting with a friend this morning about it. And maybe that's my weakness, you know. And I accept that. I do. That's my fault. I really did give folks a lot of leeway, even though there were some red flags early on. Nothing that was catastrophic. Now the red flags are everywhere. This extinction burst. They're kicking this Coke machine like nothing I've ever seen. Anyone telling you right now not to vote, to let the socialists win and destroy America, despite a closed border, street crime, violent crime, murders at an all-time low, the economy humming along, even the jobs numbers that came out today, they're like, well, they missed expectations. Yeah, you know why? Because Trump let go so many government employees. That's what and they were still positive. And 500,000 people are like, well, you know, the labor force participation rate went up. Well, it went up because 500,000 people are now entering the workforce again to work because they see the economy humming along. Did you even look at the data? Even like the quote, bad news is good news. All right, listen, quick break, and I'm going to show you what your choice is coming up. Here's what we lose to if you don't go out and vote.
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0: I want to show you how these people on the left you're getting ready to hand the country to, folks, they knew what they were doing. Okay, they're pretending now that it was suspension of disbelief. You know, when you go in a movie, they have this thing called suspension of disbelief. You go in there, you know it's fake. We all watched Braveheart. We saw Hold. You see at the end, Freedom. And guy, I've been probably guys crying in that movie. Onions everywhere, right? And Braveheart, guys loved him. Why? It's fake. Mel Gibson wasn't really eviscerated and disemboweled at the end of the movie. I don't think it's a spoiler. Movie's been out like 30 years. Why? Why do we get all emotional? Because we suspend our disbelief. We suspend it while we're in the movie. And it becomes a really emotional, riveting experience. Folks, I don't think the Democrats did this at all. I don't think they suspended disbelief. I think they went into the movie, the Biden administration, the Obama administration, knowing the whole thing is fake, and they just didn't care because they wanted to destroy the country. Here's what I mean. Here's a very popular guy on the left, very popular, has a huge podcast. I think it's Pod Save America. If I'm wrong, I'm wrong. But this guy, Tommy Vitor, here he is, like, all of a sudden pretending to have this come to Jesus moment that, oh gosh, we just found out, like, immigration and inflation under Biden, like, weren't popular among voters. This guy's a smart guy, folks. I'm sorry. I don't believe a word of this. They did not suspend disbelief. Because then why am I playing this? This is important. Because if you believe this guy here, you believe like they've learned a lesson. Oh, spending a bunch of money and causing inflation like they did under Biden is not a good thing. Open borders aren't a good thing. They're going to do it again if you vote for these people. I don't believe this is genuine. Not a word of it. Check this out.
5: I do think we as Democrats need to just more publicly account for the fact that we were way wrong on immigration. The country absolutely disagreed with our views. They believe that Joe Biden let the border get crazy and out of control, and that drove a load of voters to Republicans. And that's just an example of where, like, just pure economic populism isn't going to solve it. And we're seeing similar stuff in, like, Germany, by the way, where, like,
11: yes,
5: the far right and the far left are doing well in part because of this demagoguing of immigration. So there's other elements that are just not, sure, like, quite as clear cut as the kind of 2016 Bernie kind of populist agenda that I'm, like, behind.
0: Folks, this guy has a huge audience. Huge. This go look at the podcast charts. We put them out. Your PodTrack, Triton, go look at them. This guy's show, Pod Save America, is at the top of the charts all the time. Liberals love this show. Do you really believe he's a smart guy? He's not stupid. It's not personal. It's just this is literally, and I hate that word, for the future of the country. They know what they're doing. My point, to tie it to the beginning of the show, is so do the people engaged in this cash-funded subversion exercise in Folex MAGA now. This is not an accident, folks. There are some who've been suckered, some, a very small number. Most of them know exactly what they're doing. They have not suspended disbelief. They're working for the same goals these people are: open borders, modern monetary theory, i.e. mass government printing of money and inflation. They're working for the same goals to subvert the United States' freedom and liberty, constitutional republic, horizontal and vertical separation of power system, to get to a collectivist, socialist, basically empire in the United States. The Democrats told you who they are, and I'm not talking about just one of them. You hand the country off to them. You are going to have open borders and a welfare state, which the great Milton Friedman has told you is not mathematically possible. You're going to open the border to billions of people to come in to lay claim to your tax dollars. Do you have any idea how quickly Medicaid, Medicare, Social Security programs, I know many of you love and rely on, but are struggling. Do you have any idea how quickly these programs would be absolutely bankrupt if we opened the door to billions of people? That's what they want. No, they don't. Hat tip the great Mays Moore. Here's the receipts, folks, and it's not just one. Here are very prominent Democrats who already told you they plan on opening up the entitlement state, all the benefits you paid for, to illegals coming in the country. And I promise you, they have not suspended disbelief. They will do it again. And the Folex people are helping them because they believe it's better to be red than dead. I'd rather be dead than red. Check this out.
17: I'm opposed to any policy that would deny in our country any human being from access to public safety, public education, or public health, period.
18: Universal health care for all, regardless of pre-existing condition, regardless of the ability to pay, and regardless of your immigration status.
19: When I talk about health care being a human right,
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1: And good morning. It's 5 o'clock. I'm Jim Arthur. This is Colorado 740 KVOR, the news on this Monday, October the 5th. Well, Denver's fourth quarter magic fizzled Sunday in San Francisco as the 49ers defeated the Broncos 24-14. The Broncos have rallied twice early this season in the fourth, but could not do it Sunday. Denver trailed 17-6, but pulled to within three with under 5 minutes left. The 49ers would counter with a touchdown as Denver falls to 2-2. The Broncos are also dealing with injuries from Sunday's game. More on that coming up in KVOR Sports. In other news, a Springs man was sentenced Friday to 76 years in prison for a murder in Denver in March of last year. 37-year-old Augustine Vega robbed a store on Colorado Boulevard. Prosecutors then say he shot and killed a man that he knew, 35-year-old David Moffitt, on South Vine Street. The suspect then fled but was found and arrested by the Nebraska State Patrol 24 hours later. Vega was found with what was determined later to be the murder weapon. Colorado Springs police arrested a man Saturday accused of domestic assault. Police went to a home in the 200 block of Lionstone Drive, and they found the suspect in a room on a second floor. As officers moved to arrest the suspect, he tried to jump headfirst out the window. Authorities able to grab him before he got fully out and took him into custody. That suspect identified as 20-year-old Tamarcus Armstead. Arresting officer suffered minor injuries from broken glass. In other news on Colorado 740 KVOR, Republican gubernatorial candidate Victor Marks has been hit with a fine of just over $57,000 for campaign contributions and accepting them above the allowable limit. Candidates for governor can accept contributions of up to $1,450 per person. Campaign organizers say they unintentionally accepted larger amounts because of their inexperience. State officials say some 203 contributions of more than $1,450 were accepted. It's unknown if the Marks campaign will appeal the decision. The campaign must refund those contributions if possible or donate them to charity. In other news on Colorado 740 KVOR, the November election is about a month away. And today, ballots will begin to go out to registered voters in El Paso County. Election officials say this is one of the longest ballots that they have issued in quite some time, 19 inches long, with 14 questions for El Paso County voters. These ballots are going out about a week earlier, thanks to a change in the law. Election officials advise residents to use the state ballot information booklet that's available to help better understand this year's ballot. The general election is set for November 3rd. In other news, authorities in Lakewood have arrested a man for allegedly performing surgeries on patients, even though he's not a licensed doctor. The Denver Post is reporting 46-year-old Carlos Hernandez was arrested last week on numerous counts, including three charges of first-degree assault and five counts of unauthorized practice of a profession. The investigation into Hernandez Fernandez started with a complaint to a state agency, and that was last year. He allegedly performed cosmetic surgery on three patients. And this is not the first time that he has done this. In 2017, he pled guilty, and he pled guilty to charges of pretending to be a plastic surgeon at a clinic in Denver. He served 6 years in jail. KVOR News Time is now 5:04. We'll take a look at traffic and weather together on the 7s, and that's coming up next on 740 and KVOR.com.
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1: 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Traffic and weather together. Our first check of the roads here on a Monday morning with Sean Martinez.
9: Well, starting to see growing volume on Powers from Woodman down to Bradley Road. Also, heavier volume at South Academy and Mesa Ridge Parkway, approaching I-25 heading toward Fort Carson, as well as Milton Proby at Powers near the Colorado Springs Airport. I'm Sean Martinez's traffic.
1: KVOR weather from the 11 Alert team at KKTV. Today, another beautiful day. What a great weekend we had. More of the same here on this Monday with highs in the Springs in the low 80s. Right now in Colorado Springs, 47 degrees at Colorado 740 KVOR. KVOR News Time, 5:08. Our deep dive this morning, watching several stories for you. The United States over the weekend took steps to protect its aircraft at a UK base crucial to to its conflict with Iran. Fox reporter Marianne Rafferty explains.
3: The U.S. Air Force is removing all of its bombers stationed at RAF Fairford in England. The decision was made following an investigation into a planned terrorist attack at the military base. Several people suspected of involvement in the alleged Iranian plot have been arrested and released on bail. The base has been used by U.S. military bombers during the war with Iran. The Defense Department says they will return to their home stations.
1: The Supreme Court kicks off a new term this week, with the High Court set to hear cases covering gun rights, climate liability, and voting restrictions. Fox reporter Kristen Goodwin.
6: Cases on the Supreme Court's docket for the new term include a Second Amendment challenge to state bans on AR-15 style rifles, a case centering on whether states can require proof of citizenship when individuals register to vote using state forms under the National Voter Registration Act, and a case about whether cities and counties can sue oil companies for the impacts of climate change. The court will also decide the legality of the Trump administration's policy of detaining non-citizens apprehended within the U.S. without a bond hearing. The High Court's new term runs through next June. Kristen Goodwin, Fox News.
1: And as the Supreme Court begins this new term, President Trump expressing some concerns over whether the justices he picked were the right choice. Fox reporter David Spund.
10: The president expressed some regret about those three that he picked, Gorsuch, Barrett, and Kavanaugh, telling Time magazine recently, quote, "I gave them the position of a lifetime, and they voted against me often. They vote for me, too. The Democrats stick like glue. Those three, they virtually never vary. You can come up with the worst thing in the world, and they'll vote as a group. And while I don't like it, there's something I admire about it. There is loyalty." But in the same interview with Time magazine, President Trump said, quote, "I don't want loyalty. I want good decisions," end quote.
1: A U.S. Marine is under arrest in Japan, suspected of killing a woman and stealing her belongings at an Okinawa hotel. More from Fox reporter Paul Stevens.
9: Police say 20-year-old Lance Corporal Devin Jacob Ballard was seen on surveillance video entering the Naminue Crystal Hotel with a woman early Saturday and then leaving alone. Ballard is suspected of killing 39-year-old Anna Yagi early Saturday at the hotel. She was pronounced dead at the scene after her body was found by a hotel worker. Police arrested Ballard Sunday in an Okinawa nightlife district. He denies the allegations. The U.S. military says it's cooperating with Japanese authorities. Paul Stevens, Fox News.
1: 5:11 at Colorado 740. KVOR, welcome into a Monday, first full week of October. The Monday, though, with a little bit of a sour taste, certainly, after the Broncos lost to San Francisco. Unless you're a fan of the Air Force Falcons, it's a great Monday after Air Force beat Navy halfway home to reclaiming the Commander-in-Chief's trophy. We'll talk all about that coming up in KVOR Sports on Colorado 740, KVOR, and KVOR.com.

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3: Well, we're starting to see a little bit more volume there going to Fort Carson, Mesa Ridge, South Academy, Highway 115, all headed to those gates, including the B Street Gate, and also Milton Probia Powers at the Colorado Springs Airport, and heavier volume out east at Highway 24, 94 at Mark Sheffield, and Briargate Parkway at Voyager. I'm Sean Martinez, it's traffic.
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4: It's been another really sunny day here across Southern Colorado. A few clouds return in the afternoon. Otherwise, temperatures rebounding after a cooler day yesterday. Highs sitting back into those upper 70s and lower 80s. With your KKTV 11 Alert weather, I'm meteorologist Nick LeBond.
2: 47 degrees at Colorado 740 KVOR. It's 518. Sports next.
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2: 520 Sports on KVOR. The Broncos rolled into San Francisco, and they were rolled out by the 49ers down one of those long hills that you see in the Bay Area. 49ers win it 24-14. Long day for the offense. They really didn't have much to talk about. Only 82 yards rushing. Got to be better than that. They only averaged 3.7 yards a carry. They only got into the end zone once. Bo Nix passing 25 of 42, 214 yards and a touchdown. Denver's offense didn't do all that much. Afterwards, the comments of Bronco head coach Sean Payton.
3: Obviously not the result we wanted. Good football team. We knew it was going to be a tight game, and I thought we played hard. And the margins become very slim. And, you know, just there's a couple of plays always when there's a game like that can go either direction. And those guys made them. We didn't.
2: He's right about that on a number of different fronts. And Denver dealing with injuries as well. In the game, cornerback Pat Surtain went down with an injury, as did cornerback Riley Moss, as did wide receiver Pat Bryant. So the Broncos limp home with the injuries and with the loss. They'll take on the L.A. Chargers this coming weekend. The Chargers, they're a mess under Jim Harbaugh. 0-4. They lose to Seattle, 30-23. Kansas City beat Vegas in Vegas, 30-27. Chiefs, by the way, 4-0. College football, Air Force still basking in the glow of that 14-9 victory over Navy on Saturday. The Air Force defense was outstanding. The offense didn't score in the second half, but they did just enough to beat Navy and end a two-game losing skid against the midshipmen. Air Force on the road at Northern Illinois Saturday afternoon at 5:30 on KVOR. Baseball, Padres and the Brewers. Milwaukee beat San Diego 4-3 for a two-games-to-none lead in their best-of-five playoff series. And the Braves edged the Dodgers 3-2. That series even at a game apiece. 5:23 at Colorado 7:40. KVOR, we've got the news on the way at 5:30. Today, a very important day because your ballots are going out in the mail for the general election. We'll talk about that coming up in 7 minutes here on Colorado 740 KVOR.
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2: Brand new week starting off on Wall Street. Stock futures, they are dropping this morning as once again elevated Treasury yields dented investor sentiment. This is ahead of the Federal Reserve's latest meeting. And this meeting will be later in the week. And there have been thoughts back and forth. Will the Fed raise interest rates? They said they will have another interest rate increase for us sometime this year. Does it come as early as this month? That remains the question. Futures tied to the Dow right now are down 44 points. S&P 500 futures little changed. NASDAQ futures down 0.1%. That benchmark 10-year Treasury ticked higher by 1 basis point, along with the 30-year bond rate, both yields surging to multi-year highs in recent weeks. Traders are very concerned that inflation would lead the Fed to keep rates higher for longer. And so that's all kind of feeding onto itself, and that's why we see those yields certainly moving higher. The central bank, meanwhile, hiked its overnight rate by 0.25 percentage points. Investors will get a closer look at that decision on Wednesday when the Fed releases the minutes from their September meeting. 5:25 at Colorado's.

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5: Right.
4: But we are also realists.
5: Yeah, you know, it was actually a better game than I thought that Denver played for a while. I mean, they just, San Francisco just, defensively, they kept San Francisco down, which I was kind of surprised by. But I was, again, still disappointed in the fact that they couldn't get started early in the game and maybe put a little bit more pressure on the Niners.
4: And that eventually would cost them.
5: Yep.
4: 527, here's Sean at the KVOR Traffic Center.
5: Well, we're still seeing a growing volume out there, but so far everything's still looking pretty good. We do have Mesa Ridge doing that morning backup there going toward Gate 20 to Fort Carson, as well as Highway 115 picking up from pretty much Lake Avenue down to Nelson and Gate 1, and also picking up Woodman Road from Union to I-25. I'm Sean Martinez, this is traffic.
4: 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Another beautiful day. Highs will make it into the low 80s in Colorado Springs. Get out and enjoy. Right now in the Springs, 47 at 740 KVOR.
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4: 5:30. Good morning. I'm Jim Arthur. This is Colorado 7.

0: 740 KVOR. The news on this Monday, it's October the 5th. Well, San Francisco put a stop to the Broncos' fourth quarter magic Sunday, beating Denver 24-14. Denver's offense struggled really all afternoon, limited to just one touchdown. They did pull to within three late in the fourth, but the 49ers would put it out of reach on a George Kittle touchdown. Denver dealing with several injuries from the game, and that's a concern. We'll talk all about that coming up in KVOR Sports. A man was taken into custody by Colorado Springs police over the weekend following calls of a disturbance. He tried to avoid police by attempting to jump out of a window. KKTV 11 News anchor Adam Atchison.
1: Officers say they were responding to a reported domestic disturbance on Lionstone Drive. That's just off Platt and Murray. Police say they pulled the man back inside and took him into custody. They say both the suspect and officers were injured from broken glass, and an investigation is now underway.
0: Republican gubernatorial candidate Victor Marks has been hit with a fine of just over $57,000 for accepting campaign contributions above the allowable limit, which is up to $1,450 per person. Now, campaign organizers say they unintentionally accepted larger amounts because they're inexperienced. State officials say some 203 contributions of more than $1,450 were accepted. We don't know right now if the Marks campaign will appeal this decision from the state. They have to refund those contributions if possible or donate them to charity. 532 at Colorado 740 KVOR. The November election about a month away, and today ballots will begin to go out to registered voters throughout El Paso County. One of the longest ballots we've seen in quite some time. There are 14 questions on it for El Paso County voters. They're going out about a week earlier thanks to a change in the law. Election officials advise residents to use the state ballot information booklet that's available to help better understand this year's ballot. The general election is set for November 3rd. A Springs man sentenced to 76 years in prison for a murder in Denver in March of 2025. 37-year-old Augustine Vega robbed a store on Colorado Boulevard. He then shot and killed a man he knew, 35-year-old David Maffitt, on South Vine Street. The suspect then fled, but he was found and arrested about a day later by the Nebraska State Patrol. Vega found with what was determined later to be the murder weapon. In other news on Colorado's 740 KVOR, the former Prince Andrew is taking legal action against the police over searches of his home. Fox reporter Jonathan Savage.
2: Andrew Mountbatten Windsor has filed a claim to have search warrants quashed, claiming the police force that carried them out may have broken the law. The King's brother was arrested in February on suspicion of misconduct in a public office. Properties at the Sandringham estate and on the grounds of Windsor Castle were raided by police. All this comes from his friendship with the disgraced financier Jeffrey Epstein. Mountbatten Windsor denies wrongdoing. King Charles stripped him of his titles of Duke of York and Prince as a result of his connection with Epstein. In London, Jonathan Savage, Fox News.
0: A metal bison sculpture and the trailer it was in was stolen from a hotel parking lot in Pueblo. Authorities say surveillance video showed a white four-door pickup drove through a parking lot at the Spring Hill Suites by Marriott early one morning and then a short time later leaving, pulling the trailer behind it. The sculpture had been on a tour through the Front Range of Colorado and was in Pueblo for a showing at the El Pueblo History Museum. The trailer it is in is described as black with two pink ladder hooks on the side. 534 at 740 KVOR.
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12: Major backups now at Mesa Ridge at I-25. Backed up to Highway 587 going into Gate 24 Carson. Also South Gattery, busier Bradley Road to Highway 115, including the B Street exit. Also, power is slowing down just a bit as you're headed southbound over by Bradley Road, and also picking up Highway 94 at Mark Sheppel. I'm Sean Martinez. It's traffic.
0: KVOR weather from the 11 Alert team at KKTV. Beautiful day today. Sunny and mild. Highs will be in the low 80s. More of the same Tuesday. Wednesday, we'll see highs in the mid to upper 70s. Gorgeous weather, and we think it will stay with us just about all this week. In the Springs now, 47 degrees at Colorado 740 KVOR. 538 at Colorado 740 KVOR. Monday morning, it is our deep dive, and the United States took some steps over the weekend to protect aircraft at a UK base. This is a base that has been crucial to its conflict with Iran. Fox reporter Marianne Rafferty.
13: The U.S. Air Force is removing all of its bombers stationed at RAF Fairford in England. The decision was made following an investigation into a planned terrorist attack at the military base. Several people suspected of involvement in the alleged Iranian plot have been arrested and released on bail. The base has been used by U.S. military bombers during the war with Iran. The Defense Department says they will return to their home stations.
0: The Supreme Court begins a new term this week, and the High Court will be busy. They'll hear cases covering gun rights, climate liability, and others. Fox reporter Kristen Goodwin has more.
14: Cases on the Supreme Court's docket for the new term include a Second Amendment challenge to state bans on AR-15-style rifles, a case centering on whether states can require proof of citizenship when individuals register to vote using state forms under the National Voter Registration Act, and a case about whether cities and counties can sue oil companies for the impacts of climate change. The court will also decide the legality of the Trump administration's policy of detaining non-citizens apprehended within the U.S. without a bond hearing. The High Court's new term runs through next June. Kristen Goodwin, Fox News.
0: And as that new term does begin, the president expressing some concern over whether the justices that he picked were the right choice. Fox reporter David Spunt.
15: The president expressed some regret about those three that he picked, Gorsuch, Barrett, and Kavanaugh, telling Time magazine recently, quote, I gave them the position of a lifetime, and they voted against me often. They vote for me, too. The Democrats stick like glue. Those three, they virtually never vary. You can come up with the worst thing in the world, and they'll vote as a group. And while I don't like it, there's something I admire about it. There is loyalty. But in the same interview with Time magazine, President Trump said, quote, I don't want loyalty. I want good decisions, end quote.
0: 540 at KVOR. A U.S. Marine is under arrest in Japan, suspected of killing a woman. More from Fox reporter Paul Stevens.
16: Police say 20-year-old Lance Corporal Devin Jacob Ballard was seen on surveillance video entering the Naminue Crystal Hotel with a woman early Saturday and then leaving alone. Ballard is suspected of killing 39-year-old Anna Yagi early Saturday at the hotel. She was pronounced dead at the scene after her body was found by a hotel worker. Police arrested Ballard Sunday in an Okinawa nightlife district. He denies the allegations. The U.S. military says it's cooperating with Japanese authorities. Paul Stevens, Fox News.
0: 541 at Colorado 740. KVOR, hope you had a great weekend in sports. Now, the Broncos did not. You can't keep coming back in the second half, game after game after game after game, and expect to win game after game after game after game. We'll talk sports and hear from Bronco head coach Sean Payton coming up on 740 KVOR.
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1: 546, Colorado 740 KVOR. Traffic and weather together on a Monday morning with Sean Martinez.
2: Well, still accident-free this morning. We do have heavier volume over by Mesa Ridge and South Academy and on Highway 115 going toward the gates to Fort Carson. Also, Milton Proby at Powers at the Springs Airport, Highway 2494 at Mark Sheffel, Woodman at I-25, and Briargate Parkway at Voyager heading toward the interstate. I'm Sean Martinez. It's traffic.
0: 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Here's Southern Colorado's most accurate forecast on KVOR.
3: It's been another really sunny day here across Southern Colorado. A few clouds return in the afternoon. Otherwise, temperatures rebounding after a cooler day yesterday. Highs sitting back into those upper 70s and lower 80s. With your KKTV 11 Alert Weather, I'm meteorologist Nick LeBon.
1: 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In Colorado Springs, 47 at KVOR. 548, we'll talk sports next. Tough afternoon in Frisco for the Broncos.
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1: 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The Broncos fall in Frisco. 49ers win it 24-14 over Denver. Bronco offense was, that was it. Only 82 yards rushing. They only averaged 3.7 yards a rush. Bo Nix, 25 of 42, 214 yards and a touchdown. The Broncos muffed a punt that turned into a turnover for the 49ers. Just a long day all around. Bronco head coach Sean Payton.
13: I told those guys, like, hey, you know, we played some tough teams, and this was another good football team. You know, there were a lot of things we did well defensively for a good portion of the game. I felt like the time of possession began to affect us. And, you know, we have the big turnover, obviously, in the kicking game, and that flips the field, and all of a sudden, you know, you're back out there.
1: Yeah, sudden change is never a good thing. Look, San Francisco is a good team, all right? They're 4-0. Broncos also banged up. They lost wide receiver Pat Bryant to a leg injury. Cornerback Riley Moss went out. Cornerback Pat Surtain went out. And that's not good on the injury front. The Broncos stay on the left coast this weekend. They play at the L.A. Chargers, who are having a miserable season. They're 0-4 after they lose to Seattle yesterday, 30-23. Kansas City, meanwhile, the Chiefs 4-0. They beat Vegas 30-27. College football, Air Force beating Navy Saturday 14-9 to end a four-game losing skid against service academies. And that certainly was good news. And to get a leg up in the Commander-in-Chief's trophy, that's a trophy they've won only once in 9 years. Now they put that behind them and they look forward to Northern Illinois. That game will be Saturday in DeKalb, Illinois. Have it for you at 5:30 on 740 KVOR. Baseball, the playoffs yesterday. Jackson Churio, a two-run single in the bottom of the ninth. Milwaukee would beat San Diego 4-3, and they lead 2-0. Atlanta over the Dodgers 3-2. That series tied at a game apiece. And in exhibition basketball, Utah beat the Denver Nuggets 109-97. 5:52, Colorado 740, KVOR. He tried to jump out of a window to avoid authorities. We've got the story at 6. On Colorado 740 KVOR.
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18: This is the Bloomberg Money Minute. Electrical equipment maker Schneider Electric is betting big on artificial intelligence. It's buying industrial software firm PTC for $22.6 billion. The deal will add engineering software for industries including auto, aerospace, and medical technology. Schneider says its products, such as electrical panels and circuit breakers, are in 40% of American homes. Turning to trading, stocks are looking at small losses this morning. S&P futures are down 7 points. Dow futures are falling 35. This comes after gains for stocks on Friday on speculation the Federal Reserve won't be forced to raise interest rates anytime soon. And German drug maker Bayer plans to invest $2.2 billion in a new manufacturing site in the U.S. The factory in Ohio will make medicines for cancer, cardiovascular, and kidney diseases. The site is expected to create about 600 jobs. The announcement comes shortly after U.S. tariffs on imported drugs took effect in September. Courtney Donahoe, Bloomberg Radio.
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2: I-25 in good shape through Colorado Springs. Starting to see heavier volume, though, over by Fort Carson, Mesa Ridge, South Academy, as well as Highway 115. The B Street gate backed up as well, and also starting to pick up near the north gate of Peterson and out by Schriever as you're heading up Highway 94 in Space Village, as well as Stewart. I'm Sean Martinez. This is traffic.
1: KVR weather from the 11 Alert team at KKTV. Nice today, sunny and mild, high of 82. 47 at KVOR.
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1: 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Good morning. I'm Jim Arthur. Well, the Broncos' fourth quarter magic fizzled Sunday in San Francisco. The 49ers defeated Denver 24-14. We've seen the Broncos rally a lot early in the fourth quarter of this season, but they couldn't do it Sunday. Denver was down 17-6. They pulled to within three, but the 49ers would counter with a touchdown as Denver falls to 2-2. We'll talk about the game. Look at all the injuries Denver suffered during that contest. That's coming up and KVOR Sports. In other news this morning on 740, Colorado Springs police arresting a man over the weekend accused of domestic assault. They were called to a home in the 200 block of Lionstone Drive. They found the suspect. He was in a room on the second floor of a home. As officers moved to arrest him, he tried to jump head first out a window, a closed window. Authorities able to grab him before he got fully out. They took him into custody. The suspect, 20-year-old Tamarcus Armstead, arresting officer, suffered minor injuries from broken glass. Well, the November election is November 3rd, about a month away, and today's the day ballots begin to go out to registered voters in El Paso County. They're going out a week earlier because of a change in the law. Election officials say it's one of the longest ballots that they have issued in quite some time. There are 14 questions on this ballot. Election officials advising residents use the state ballot information booklet that's available to help better understand the questions on this year's ballot. A Colorado Springs man sentenced to 76 years in prison for a murder last March in Denver. 37-year-old Augustine Vega. He robbed a store on Colorado Boulevard. Then he shot and killed a man he knew, 35-year-old David Maffitt. The suspect then fled. He tried to go out of state, but he was found and arrested by the Nebraska State Patrol some 24 hours later. 6:02 at Colorado 740, KVOR, Republican gubernatorial candidate Victor Marks has to pay fines of $57,000 for accepting campaign contributions above the allowable limit. Candidates for governor can accept contributions up to $1,450 per person. State officials say some 203 contributions of more than $1,450 accepted by the Marks campaign. Campaign organizers say they unintentionally accepted those larger amounts because of their inexperience. Right now, we don't know if the Marks campaign will appeal that decision. Authorities in Lakewood have arrested a man for allegedly performing surgeries on patients, even though he is not a licensed doctor. The Denver Post is reporting 46-year-old Carlos Hernandez was arrested last week on numerous counts, including three charges of first-degree assault and five counts of unauthorized practice of a profession. The investigation into Hernandez started with a complaint to a state agency last year. He allegedly performed cosmetic surgery on three patients, and this is not the first time he's done that. In 2017, he pled guilty to charges of pretending to be a plastic surgeon at a clinic in Denver. He served 6 years in jail for those charges. And a metal bison sculpture and the trailer it was in was stolen from a hotel parking lot in Pueblo. Authorities say surveillance video showed a white four-door pickup driving through that parking lot at the Spring Hill Suites by Marriott and then a short time later leaving, and it was pulling the trailer behind it. That sculpture had been on a tour through the Front Range of Colorado and was in Pueblo for a showing at the El Pueblo History Museum. The trailer it is in is described as black with two pink ladder hooks on the side. 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
2: 607. 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
2: And your forecast from the 11 Alert team at KKTV. In a word, beautiful. Highs today, low 80s. Tuesday, highs today, low 80s. Wednesday, mid to upper 70s. Gotta love it. 47 at Colorado 740, KVOR. 608. And on this Monday, October the 5th, the Supreme Court is kicking off a new term. The High Court set to hear cases covering gun rights, climate liability, and also voting restrictions. Fox reporter Kristen Goodwin tells us more.
3: Cases on the Supreme Court's docket for the new term include a Second Amendment challenge to state bans on AR-15-style rifles, a case centering on whether states can require proof of citizenship when individuals register to vote using state forms under the National Voter Registration Act, and a case about whether cities and counties can sue oil companies for the impacts of climate change. The court will also decide the legality of the Trump administration's policy of detaining non-citizens apprehended within the U.S. without a bond hearing. The High Court's new term runs through next June. Kristen Goodwin, Fox News.
2: President Trump, however, not exactly enthralled, certainly, with the Supreme Court, and specifically expressing concerns over the justices he picked were the right choice. Fox reporter David Spunt.
4: The president expressed some regret about those three that he picked, Gorsuch, Barrett, and Kavanaugh, telling Time magazine recently, quote, "I gave them the position of a lifetime, and they voted against me often. They vote for me, too. The Democrats stick like glue. Those three, they virtually never vary. You can come up with the worst thing in the world, and they'll vote as a group. And while I don't like it, there's something I admire about it. There is loyalty." But in the same interview with Time magazine, President Trump said, quote, "I don't want loyalty. I want good decisions," end quote.
2: Meanwhile, fears of a deadly plague outbreak at a laboratory in Russia, and U.S. officials are on alert.
5: It's reported a 28-year-old lab worker died at a facility in southeastern Siberia. Media there saying the death was due to pneumonic plague and that 200 people are currently under observation. According to Russian news outlets, the woman who died told medical staff she had accidentally broken a test tube containing live bacteria. A regional mayor has implemented anti-epidemic measures. The State Department says it's aware of the situation and is monitoring closely, along with the Centers for Disease Control and Prevention. It cautions that many details are still unconfirmed. Jonathan Savage, Fox News.
2: 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You think about how many laboratories there are in the world, right? Not only in this country. And those laboratories handling, you know, deadly contagions and viruses and whatnot. And you have to ask yourself every so often, are you surprised that it doesn't happen more often? I mean, really, think about that. We're lucky it doesn't happen more often. 611, Colorado 740, KVOR, Focus on the Family Commentary, next on 740.
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13: 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Do you lower the boom, even if it's a minor infraction? If so, it may be time to rethink your strategy. This is Jim Daly with Focus on the Family. Parents who embrace this approach might be classified as authoritative. Their motto is, "It's my way or the highway." They run their home with an iron fist. They give their kids very little freedom. They also use reward and punishment as a means of control, and their children resent them for it. In his excellent book, Have a New Kid by Friday, Dr. Kevin Lehman offers some important tips for parents who tend to be too authoritative. 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By being aware of the pitfalls of overly authoritative parenting, moms and dads can avoid a lot of heartache for themselves and for their kids. Respect is gained through gentle but firm discipline and instruction. To help your family thrive, go to FocusOnTheFamily.com. I'm Jim Daly.
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2: Colorado 740, KVOR 617. Hope you had a nice weekend. We could not have asked for a better weather weekend.
10: It was beautiful out there all weekend long. It was a little cooler yesterday, but it was still nice.
2: Yes.
10: Get outside and just kind of poked around a little bit, cleaned up some leaves.
2: Supposed to be a little bit cooler. It's fall.
10: Yeah. But it was nice. Supposed to be warm this week.
2: Very warm this week.
10: Yeah.
2: Talk more about that. Above normal temperatures, as a matter of fact. Here's Sean at the KVOR Traffic Center.
10: Well, we're seeing very heavy volume head to Fort Carson, especially off of Highway 115 from South Academy to Nelson going into Gate 1. Also, Mesa Ridge at I-25 going into Gate 20. And also picking up out east there, Highway 24 and 94 at Mark Scheffel, as well as Stewart, the east gate to Peterson. I'm Sean Martinez of Traffic.
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16: It's going to be another really sunny day here across Southern Colorado. A few clouds return in the afternoon. Otherwise, temperatures rebounding after a cooler day yesterday. Highs sitting back into those upper 70s and lower 80s. With your KKTV 11 Alert Weather, I'm meteorologist Nick LeBond.
2: Yeah, we think we're going to be around 81, 82 degrees today, and that is above normal and more of the same Tuesday. 47 at Colorado 740. KVOR Sports next.
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2: 619 Sports on KVOR. Well, it was a long day for the Denver Broncos. Their offense only generating one touchdown, and their defense couldn't get enough stops. And the defense, in part, really wasn't helped by the offense. Added up, and the 49ers beat Denver 24-14. Denver did make it interesting late, but the 49ers got a Brock Purdy touchdown pass, and that was the ball game. Denver only 82 yards on the ground rushing. They've got to be better in the running game. And through four games this year, they have not been better in the running game. It is as simple as that. Bronco head coach Sean Payton.
17: Obviously not the result we wanted. Good football team. We knew it was going to be a tight game, and I thought we played hard. And the margins become very slim, and you know, just there's a couple of plays always when there's a game like that can go either direction, and those guys made them. We didn't.
2: Well, he's spot on, really, with that assessment. And Denver dealing with injuries as well. Wide receiver Pat Bryant went out with a leg injury. Quarterback Pat Surtain got hurt. Quarterback Riley Moss got hurt. We may learn more about those injuries later today from Sean Payton. The Broncos are at the L.A. Chargers on Sunday, and that's one of those games that kind of scares you. And here's the reason why. Because the Chargers are 0 for 4. They lose in Seattle 30-23 to the Seahawks yesterday. Vegas 4-0, or I should say Kansas City 4-0. They beat Vegas 30-27. Let's go to college football. Air Force off that thrilling win against Navy 14-9. Here they sit at 3-1. They've won 2 in a row and now back into conference play against conference newcomer Northern Illinois. They'll meet the Huskies Saturday at 5:30. On 740 KVOR. Major League Baseball. Milwaukee gets a two-run single in the bottom of the ninth from Jackson Churio to beat San Diego 4-3 to take a 2-0 lead in that best-of-five playoff series. Atlanta edged the Dodgers 3-2, and they're tied at a game apiece. And in basketball, the Nuggets play their first preseason game, and they lose at home to Utah 109-97. 6:22 at Colorado 740 KVOR. In the news at 6:30, he thought he could get away from police by jumping headfirst out a window. We'll tell you about that coming up on KVOR.
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2: Latest from Wall Street on Colorado 740 KVOR. Here's what's happening right now. The markets at the moment, stock futures are mixed. Traders are eyeing bond yields and also oil. Traders watching those Treasury yields ahead of the Federal Reserve's latest meeting minutes, and they will release those later this week. And these will be the meeting minutes from September. Futures tied to the Dow up 0.1% at 46 points. S&P futures little change. NASDAQ futures down 0.1%. Also, oil prices mixed today. Brent crude up 0.3%, trading at $102.67 a barrel. U.S. West Texas intermediate crude down to $88.92 a barrel. That's lower than it has been. It really dropped over the last couple of days. 6:23, and your business news brought to you by Dunright Home Improvements. 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
1: Now, I don't know about you, but I've noticed that I've had to leave lists a little more often now, just to remember things that maybe I forgot to do or I need to do. I used to have everything, you know, on my phone, but then half the time, I'm trying to stay away from the phone.
2: Right, right.
1: So it's like, okay, well, what was I supposed to do? I was supposed to do something. And so I actually have a kitchen calendar I've been writing stuff on. The only other problem with that is I got to remember to write it on there.
2: And then I understand you asked Mrs. Martinez, where's the kitchen calendar, by the way?
1: Yes,
2: so, yeah,
1: exactly.
2: So it's we all are dealing with that, I think.
1: I think so.
2: You're right. You got to make a lot of lists these days just to get through.
1: Yes.
2: 627, here's Sean in the KVOR Traffic Center.
1: Well, we're starting to see heavier volume over off of South Academy from Bradley Road to Highway 115. It's starting to ease up there on Mesa Ridge, though. That's good news. It's going to Gate 20. We're also starting to see more volume up north there at Powers at InterQuest and also Briargate Parkway at Voyager heading to the interstate. I'm Sean Martinez. It's traffic.
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2: KVOR weather from the 11 Alert team at KKTV. Beautiful today. Highs around 80, maybe 81 degrees. 46 at Colorado 740 KVOR.
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3: 630 at KVOR. Good morning. I'm Jim Arthur. Well, San Francisco put a stop to the Broncos' fourth quarter magic Sunday as they beat Denver 24-14. The offense really had a tough time all afternoon. Only scored one touchdown. They did pull to within three late in the fourth, but the Broncos got a, or I should say the 49ers got a touchdown, and that would be it. We've got more on that coming up in KVOR Sports. We'll hear from Broncos head coach Sean Payton as well. Well, here we are on October the 5th and the November election, just about a month away. Today, ballots will begin to go out to registered voters in El Paso County. Election officials say this is one of the longest ballots they've issued in quite some time, 19 inches long, 14.

0: 13 questions for El Paso County voters. And election officials advise residents to use the state ballot information booklet that's available to help better understand this year's ballot. The general election set for November 3rd. A man was taken into custody by Colorado Springs police over the weekend following calls of a disturbance. The man tried to avoid police by attempting to jump out of a window. KKTV 11 News anchor Adam Acheson.
1: Officers say they were responding to a reported domestic disturbance on Lionstone Drive. That's just off Platt and Murray. Police say they pulled the man back inside and took him into custody. They say both the suspect and officers were injured from broken glass, and an investigation is now underway.
0: The campaign for Republican gubernatorial candidate Victor Marx has been fined $57,000 by the state for accepting campaign contributions above the allowable limit. Candidates for governor can accept contributions up to $1,450 per person. And the Marx campaign, they took a lot more than that. State officials say some 203 contributions of more than $1,450 were accepted. They said that it was unintentional and it was because of their inexperience running a campaign. It's unknown if the Marx campaign will appeal that decision. 6:32 at Colorado 740 KVOR. A Springs man sentenced to 76 years in prison for a murder in Denver in March of 2025. 37-year-old Augustine Vega robbed a store on Colorado Boulevard. He then shot and killed a man that he knew, 35-year-old David Maffitt. The suspect then fled. He was found a day later in Nebraska and arrested by the Nebraska State Patrol. Vega was found with what was determined later to be the murder weapon. 6:33 at Colorado 740 KVOR. Authorities in Lakewood have arrested a man for allegedly performing surgeries on patients, even though he's not a licensed doctor. The Denver Post reporting 46-year-old Carlos Hernandez Fernandez was arrested last week on numerous counts, including three charges of first-degree assault and five counts of unauthorized practice of a profession. The investigation into Hernandez-Fernandez started with a complaint to a state agency. This was better than a year ago. He allegedly performed cosmetic surgery on three patients. And this is not the first time he has done this. In 2017, he pled guilty to charges of pretending to be a plastic surgeon at a clinic in Denver. He served 6 years in jail. And a metal bison sculpture and the trailer it was in was stolen from a hotel parking lot in Pueblo. Authorities have surveillance video showing a white four-door pickup that went through the parking lot at Spring Hill Suites by Marriott early one morning. And then a short time later, that same truck left, pulling the trailer behind it. That sculpture had been on a tour through the Front Range of Colorado and was in Pueblo for a showing at a history museum. 6:34 at Colorado 740 KVOR.
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3: Well, so far everything looking pretty good right now. That first wave to Fort Carson ended, starting to see still heavy volume on South Academy from Bradley Road to Highway 115 headed toward that B Street gate. Also starting to pick up some over on the west side, Highway 24 between Manitou and I-25, and out east there at Highway 24 over by Meridian. I'm Sean Martinez, it's traffic.
2: Sponsor KVOR weather at 6:38 from the 11 Alert Team at KKTV. Beautiful day, highs around 80, maybe 82 degrees in Colorado Springs. Monument 45, 48, Colorado 740, KVOR. 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Watching a number of stories for you on the international front. And first up, the United States taking steps to protect its aircraft at a UK base that's been crucial to its conflict with Iran. Fox reporter Marianne Rafferty.
4: The U.S. Air Force is removing all of its bombers stationed at RAF Fairford in England. The decision was made following an investigation into a planned terrorist attack at the military base. Several people suspected of involvement in the alleged Iranian plot have been arrested and released on bail. The base has been used by U.S. military bombers during the war with Iran. The Defense Department says they will return to their home stations.
2: And there are fears of a deadly plague outbreak, this at a laboratory in Russia. Here's Fox reporter Jonathan Savage.
5: It's reported a 28-year-old lab worker died at a facility in southeastern Siberia. Media there saying the death was due to pneumonic plague and that 200 people are currently under observation. According to Russian news outlets, the woman who died told medical staff she had accidentally broken a test tube containing live bacteria. A regional mayor has implemented anti-epidemic measures. The State Department says it's aware of the situation and is monitoring closely, along with the Centers for Disease Control and Prevention. It cautions that many details are still unconfirmed. Jonathan Savage, Fox News.
2: The Supreme Court is beginning a brand new term today, and the president in recent interviews expressing some concerns over whether the justices, three of them that he selected, were the right choice. Fox reporter David Spunt has that story.
6: The president expressed some regret about those three that he picked, Gorsuch, Barrett, and Kavanaugh, telling Time magazine recently, quote, "I gave them the position of a lifetime, and they voted against me often. They vote for me, too. The Democrats stick like glue. Those three, they virtually never vary. You can come up with the worst thing in the world, and they'll vote as a group. And while I don't like it, there's something I admire about it. There is loyalty." But in the same interview with Time magazine, President Trump said, quote, "I don't want loyalty. I want good decisions," end quote.
2: Yeah, he's not happy at all. That's just cut to the chase right there. A U.S. Marine under arrest in Japan, suspected of killing a woman at an Okinawa hotel.
3: Police say 20-year-old Lance Corporal Devin Jacob Ballard was seen on surveillance video entering the Naminue Crystal Hotel with a woman early Saturday and then leaving alone. Ballard is suspected of killing 39-year-old Anna Yagi early Saturday at the hotel. She was pronounced dead at the scene after her body was found by a hotel worker. Police arrested Ballard Sunday in an Okinawa nightlife district. He denies the allegations. The U.S. military says it's cooperating with Japanese authorities. Paul Stevens, Fox News.
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18: We now know our DNA is only responsible for about one-third of how well we are aging. The other two-thirds is all down to lifestyle. So here are a few ways to slow down the biological aging process. This comes from cardiologists at Columbia University. First, eat less sugar and more vegetables, because what we eat can make a difference of 13 years in biological aging. And then, focus on your blood pressure. High blood pressure can age you 12 years or more. It can even cause wrinkles and other visual signs of aging. The next way to slow aging is to get a good night's sleep every night, because too little sleep accelerates the aging process. And one last way to stave off the effects of aging is to have great relationships. Having a strong support system will reduce stress and reduce your biological age by another 5 years. I'm John Tesh with today's Intelligence for Your Life Minute.
2: 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I'm 50-50 on that list. There are some things I'm doing that are good. There are some things that I'm doing that are not so good.
0: Right. 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
0: There you go.
2: Okay. That's going to be hard. Here's Sean in the KVOR Traffic Center.
0: Powers is really packed in now as you're traveling from pretty much Mesa Ridge all the way up toward InterQuest. Also seeing backups there, Highway 24 out by Meridian and Judge Orr. Woodman is picking up down from Tutt all the way west to I-25, and also heavier volume on the MLK approaching the interstate. I'm Sean Martinez in traffic.
14: 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From the 11 Alert Team at KKTV, here's Southern Colorado's most accurate forecast on KVOR.
22: It's going to be another really sunny day here across Southern Colorado. A few clouds return in the afternoon. Otherwise, temperatures rebounding after a cooler day yesterday. Highs sitting back into those upper 70s and lower 80s. With your KKTV 11 Alert Weather, I'm meteorologist Nick LeBond.
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2: 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The Broncos couldn't revive that fourth quarter magic again against San Francisco. 49ers, just too good of a team. They're now 4-0. They beat Denver Sunday 24-14. Broncos only had 82 yards on the ground. Got to get more rushing yards. In contrast, San Francisco had 140. Denver only got into the end zone once. Bo Nix, not a bad day, not a great day. 25 of 42, 214 yards and a touchdown. Broncos had a muff punt. That was a big turnover in that game against San Francisco. Bronco head coach Sean Payton.
4: I told those guys, like, hey, you know, we played some tough teams, and this is another good football team. You know, there were a lot of things we did well defensively for a good portion of the game. I felt like the time of possession began to affect us, and you know, we have the big turnover, obviously, in the kicking game, and that flips the field, and all of a sudden, you know, you're back out there.
2: Broncos 2-2. They will play in L.A. against the Chargers next week. The Chargers, ugh, they're 0-4. They lose to Seattle 30-23. Conversely, Kansas City 4-0. Chiefs over the Raiders 30-27. And Denver's dealing with injury issues. Cornerback Patrick Surtain, cornerback Riley Moss, wide receiver Pat Bryant, all without with injuries, and we may find out more today from Sean Payton on an injury update. Baseball, Atlanta over the Dodgers 3-2 in the National League Division Series. That series even at 1. Milwaukee beat San Diego 4-3 on a Jackson Churio two-run single in the bottom of the ninth inning, and Milwaukee leads that series 2-0. NBA basketball. Utah beat the Nuggets 109-97. College football. What a great weekend at the Air Force Academy. Falcons get the victory over Navy 14-9. Huge crowd, 39,000. Secretary of War Pete Hegseth was there. But now Air Force has got to refocus. They play on the road at Northern Illinois. That'll be Saturday at 5:30 on 740 KVOR. 6:53, we've got the news on the way at 7 and business news in a moment from Bloomberg on 740 KVOR.
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6: This is the Bloomberg Money Minute. Electrical equipment maker Schneider Electric is betting big on artificial intelligence. It's buying industrial software firm PTC for $22.6 billion. The deal will add engineering software for industries including auto, aerospace, and medical technology. Schneider says its products, such as electrical panels and circuit breakers, are in 40% of American homes. Turning to trading, stocks are looking at small losses this morning. S&P futures are down 7 points. Dow futures are falling 35. This comes after gains for stocks on Friday on speculation the Federal Reserve won't be forced to raise interest rates anytime soon. And German drug maker Bayer plans to invest $2.2 billion in a new manufacturing site in the U.S. The factory in Ohio will make medicines for cancer, cardiovascular, and kidney diseases. The site is expected to create about 600 jobs. The announcement comes shortly after U.S. tariffs on imported drugs took effect in September. Courtney Donahoe, Bloomberg Radio.
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2: It's 657 at Colorado 740. KVOR, traffic and weather together. How are the roads? We check in with Sean Martinez.
0: Well, so far everything moving pretty well out there. We do have a growing volume over off of Powers as you're traveling up by InterQuest. Also out east there, Highway 24 at Meridian. It's also starting to see heavier volume also on Circle Drive from Monterey over to I-25 and Mesa Ridge over by Syracuse. I'm Sean Martinez. It's traffic.
2: KVOR weather and the 11 Alert Team at KKTV. A beautiful day here in the region with sunny skies. Highs in Colorado Springs are on 80, maybe 82 degrees. More the same expected on Tuesday. Cool morning right now. Monument 50, we have 45 at KVOR.
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2: 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Good morning, I'm Jim Arthur. Well, Denver's fourth quarter magic fizzled Sunday in San Francisco as the 49ers beat the Broncos 24-14. Denver's rallied a lot this year in the fourth quarter, unable to do it Sunday, although for a while it looked like they were going to be able to pull it off. They were down 17-6. They would score and get a two-point conversion and trail by three, but the 49ers would counter with a touchdown and that would do it. Denver now 2-2. They're dealing with a variety of injuries from the game Sunday. We'll talk about that. We'll hear from Sean Payton coming up in KVOR Sports. Colorado Springs police went to a home in the 200 block of Limestone Drive over the weekend. On a disturbance call, they found a suspect in a room on the second floor, and as they tried to arrest him, he tried to jump headfirst out a window. Authorities were able to grab him as he got halfway out and took him into custody. He's been identified as 20-year-old Tamarcus Armstead. Arresting officers suffered minor injuries from broken glass. Victor Marks, the Republican gubernatorial candidate, has been hit hard with a fine of just over $57,000. Why? Because he accepted campaign contributions above the allowable limit, which for the seat of governor is up to $1,450 per person. But the state says that they, the Marks campaign, had 203 contributions that they accepted of more than $1,450. Campaign organizers for Marks say that they unintentionally accepted larger amounts because of their inexperience. It's unknown if the Marks campaign will go ahead and appeal that decision. Well, today is the day that ballots will begin to go out to registered voters here in El Paso County. Election officials say it's one of the longest ballots they've issued in quite some time. 14 questions are on that ballot. And if it seems like they're going out a little earlier than normal, you are correct, thanks to a change in the law. Election officials advise residents to use the state ballot information booklet that's available to help better understand this year's ballot. That, by the way, is 127 pages long. The general election is set for November 3rd. A Colorado Springs man is going to jail for 76 years for a murder in Denver in March of last year. 37-year-old Augustine Vega robbed a store on Colorado Boulevard. Prosecutors then say he shot and killed a man he knew, 35-year-old David Maffitt, on South Vine Street. The suspect would leave the state, but he was found one day later and caught by the Nebraska State Patrol. Vega was also found with what was determined later to be the murder weapon. 703 at Colorado 740, KVOR. In other news, the former Prince Andrew taking legal action against the police over searches of his home. Fox reporter Jonathan Savage reports from London.
15: Andrew Mountbatten Windsor has filed a claim to have search warrants quashed, claiming the police force that carried them out may have broken the law. The King's brother was arrested in February on suspicion of misconduct in a public office. Properties at the Sandringham estate and on the grounds of Windsor Castle were raided by police. All this comes from his friendship with the disgraced financier Jeffrey Epstein. Mountbatten Windsor denies wrongdoing. King Charles stripped him of his titles of Duke of York and Prince as a result of his connection with Epstein. In London, Jonathan Savage, Fox News.
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16: How did I lose weight? 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Lean, right here. I did. I love this stuff. Listen, Brickhouse Nutrition been with me for a long time. So chatting with Miles, I'm up at like 235. True story, I never minded being 235, but you know what minded? My knees that were falling apart and my back. 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
0: Well, we're still accident free this morning. We do have heavy volume around Fort Carson, out by Peterson, Schriever, and the Colorado Springs Airport. Power's also busier in that shopping district there between Stetson Hills and Constitution, and also starting to see heavier volume up north there at Powers InterQuest as you're heading toward I-25 or Highway 83. I'm Sean Martinez. It's traffic.
2: This report 707 at KVOR. Weather from the 11 Alert Team at KKTV. Another beautiful day on tap. Highs will be around 80 in Colorado Springs. Around 80 again on Tuesday. A little cooler Wednesday, but still nice. Highs will be in the mid to upper 70s, and we should have sunshine and mild temperatures all this week. In Colorado Springs, 45 at Colorado 740 KVOR. It's now 7:08. 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
0: is the notebook.
2: Sean and I both sat here Friday and didn't have a good feeling about the Broncos against the San Francisco 49ers. Denver proved us right.
0: That's correct. They came out. We figured that, you know, San Francisco it was on a streak and they were playing very well. I didn't think Denver's defense could stop the offense there for the Niners very well, and I really wasn't confident in the running game. But, you know, the Denver defense played pretty well considering that high-powered offense, and I thought they stopped McCaffrey for the most part. However, the continued problems on offense, can't seem to get anything going. And, you know, for me, I think it's – I don't know if it's so much the scheme. I don't think Davis Webb should take all the hits for this. I think it's the Broncos' execution, especially in the run game, has not been what it was last year. I don't think J.K. Dobbins is playing as – I mean, last year he was just going into the hole, filling it, and just busting through there. This year he's more tentative. I think he's more trying not to get hurt more than, you know, just go through there and just, you know, put your head down and go through the line. So there's the running game really, I think, is problematic, and I think they're also the guards aren't playing quite as well as they did last year either, not pushing guys. Fourth quarter they did. You saw a glimpse of it. But, you know, there's just little things that are keeping Denver from winning these games.
2: That's got to start, though, in the first quarter. Denver only had 82 yards rushing, and they're already talking about should Sean Payton take back play calling responsibilities from Davis Webb.
0: That's true. Now, you got to remember last year, the Broncos were 4-2 after six games, you know, so being 2-2 now after four, not, you know, they're not far off from where they were last year. So I think it's just, I don't push the panic button quite yet, but I think there's still some, you know, this team needs to find a way to win some of these kind of games.
2: They went on an 11-game win streak last year.
0: Right.
2: I don't see that in the cards this year.
0: No, but I think you'll see them, you know, the AFC West is going to be tough to win this year, yeah, just with the other two teams that are playing.
2: Well, Kansas City already has a 2-game lead on Denver.
0: That's correct. And the Raiders, of course, are playing much better as well. So, you know, it'll be a tougher road to Denver to get to the playoffs, but I think the Broncos can. They just need to figure out how to get started earlier.
2: Great weekend out at the Air Force Academy as the Falcons beat Navy 14-9. The weather was absolutely stunning, and the vibe at the stadium, I mean, you just feel it. It's different when you have a Service Academy team in. They had 39,000 on hand. The Secretary of War, Pete Hegseth, was there. It just made for just a terrific day, and the capper was Air Force winning that football game. And that's not the only thing that Air Force won on Saturday. They also, and I think this was actually on Friday, a day earlier, Air Force now is the official Guinness World Record holder for the most people simultaneously performing push-ups for one full minute. They did that just before noon on Friday with 3,703 cadets and personnel completing the synchronized exercise. The record holders had been Navy,
0: Okay,
2: but not anymore.
0: So that's good. That's kind of a cool little thing that, you know, hey, not only did you beat them on the football field, but you beat their record too.
2: Absolutely. So their ride home was even more miserable.
0: That's right.
2: Knowing that they lost the push-up record as well.
0: Yeah.
2: Now, speaking of college football, and we're going to put you on the spot here a little bit. So
0: sure.
2: Colorado State lost to Oregon State 56-26, and it's been a tough year for first-year head coach Jim Mora Jr. The defense has struggled a little bit. Their defensive coordinator is Tyson Summers. He's been in charge of calling the defensive plays.
0: Mm-hmm.
2: Well, things were getting out of control in the first half, and Jim Mora Jr. went up to his defensive coordinator, Tyson Summers. He said, look, He said, I'm going to have somebody else call the plays. This isn't working. You know, they lost to Texas San Antonio 59-45. They've given up 193 points over five games. So Jim Moore Jr. said, look, this isn't working. We're going to have somebody else call the defensive plays.
0: Right.
2: Well, Tyson Summers was so unhappy with that decision, not only did he walk away, he walked off the field, he got in his car, and drove away in the middle of the game.
0: Yeah. Well, obviously, you know, it's been a struggle for the CSU defense since after the second game. They can't seem to stop anybody, and a lot of folks have been saying that, the scheme that that they've been running has been too complicated for the players. Players haven't been able to really react. They've been more worried about where they're supposed to be.
2: Yeah.
0: And, I mean, there was a play right after that, you know, he was talking to the coach that the defensive end supposed to – there was no defensive end. He was a linebacker that was supposed to be standing up, but he kind of went down just – because there was no spot there, and then they ran all over, got his touchdown on him. Yeah, it's just been a confusing mess. And, yeah, I think that it's, Coach Mora kept Summers from last year's program under Jay Norvell. Jay Norvell, Summers was the interim head coach after CSU fired Jay Norvell last year. Kept him on the staff this year. Named him co-defensive coordinator, but it just wasn't working.
2: Tyson Summers is now the former defensive coordinator at Colorado State. He walked off the field, and Jim Morris said afterwards he is no longer with the team. And here's the thing. Here's the thing. And you know what? Football is an emotional sport. It's a passionate sport. And sometimes young guys make decisions, and we've all done this, that we shouldn't make. But he really, really put himself in a hole for his next job or his next job after that, and on and on and on. Who's going to want to hire a guy who quit in mid-game?
0: Yeah, I mean, that's – and of course, everybody was saying, well, he was fired during the middle of the halftime.
2: He wasn't fired.
0: He was not fired until after the game because of what his actions were during and before the game.
2: Thank you very much.
0: Yeah, so it was a bad look for Summers. Of course, he also was defensive coordinator at one time for University of Colorado. Yeah, he also other teams as well.
2: And if I may be so bold, Air Force won this weekend. Colorado State lost. Colorado lost. Navy lost. Army lost. It's a beautiful day in the neighborhood. 7:18 traffic update on Colorado's 740 KVOR.
16: How did I lose weight? 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
18: It's been another really sunny day here across Southern Colorado. A few clouds return in the afternoon. Otherwise, temperatures rebounding after a cooler day yesterday. Highs sitting back into those upper 70s and lower 80s. With your KKTV 11 Alert weather, I'm meteorologist Nick LeBond.
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16: how did I lose weight? And I did. 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
2: 721 Sports. On KVOR, well, the Broncos didn't have enough in the tank in the fourth quarter, and they fell to San Francisco yesterday, Levi Stadium, 24-14. Broncos only averaged 3.7 yards a run, only ran for 82 yards. Well, Knicks wasn't great, wasn't bad, 25 of 42, 214 yards and a touchdown. Broncos had a big muff of a punt that was huge in this game. 49ers, you know, Christian McCaffrey touched the ball 18 times in that game. San Francisco had 140 yards on the ground. 49ers are a good team as they go to 4-0. Denver now 2-2. Bronco head coach Sean Payton.
4: Obviously not the result we wanted. Good football team. We knew it was going to be a tight game, and I thought we played hard. And the margins become very slim. And, you know, just there's a couple of plays always when there's a game like that can go either direction. And those guys made them. We didn't.
2: The other worries, the injury worries. Wide receiver Pat Bryant went out with a leg injury. Quarterback Riley Moss went out. Patrick Surtain went out with a non-contact injury. We should get updates on those three players later today. Broncos in L.A., they'll take on the Chargers next week. The Chargers. 0-4. Yeesh. Seattle beat LA 30-23 yesterday. Kansas City and Vegas, big battle in the AFC West. Chiefs hold on and win it 30-27. So much for the demise of Kansas City. They are 4-0. Major League Baseball, two good playoff games yesterday. Atlanta edged the Dodgers 3-2. That National League Division Series even at 1. It's a best of 5. Milwaukee gets 2 in the ninth inning on a Jackson Churio two-run single, and they beat San Diego 4-3 for a 2-0 series advantage. NBA, Utah beat Denver 109-97. College football, Air Force still enjoying that win over Navy 14-9 on Saturday, but now got to get back in, get focused. They've got Northern Illinois and DeKalb, Illinois. That'll be Saturday afternoon. We'll have it for you at 5:30 on 740 KVOR. 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
2: 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Stock futures falling as traders are eyeing U.S. Treasury yields. They're also watching oil prices as well. The market's not moving very much, but they are down this morning. Meanwhile, the benchmark 10-year Treasury note yield up nearly 3 basis points. It's jumped in the last couple of hours to 5.3.

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5: 7:27 now, Colorado 7:40. KVOR, Ryan Kaufman will have a lot to talk about later today. Between 3 and 6, I'm sure he will wonder aloud if Davis Webb should continue to call the plays for the Broncos. We'll see what Sean Payton does. Look, if they lose to the Chargers.
6: Yes.
5: Okay. And if the offense plays like it has these first four games, Peyton's taking those play-calling abilities back. I'm going to tell you right now.
6: Yeah.
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6: 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They just need to figure out how to execute in the first quarter. I mean, it's simple as that.
5: Give me the headphones and playbook. I'll show them. 728. Here's Sean at the KVOR Traffic Center.
6: Northbound I-25 is seeing heavy volume now from South Academy up to Circle. Southbound lane starting to pick up now as you're traveling from InterQuest down to Guard of the Gods. Power is packed into Platt down to Milton Proby and Highway 24 94 Mark Shovel, as well as Powers between Barnes and North Carefree. I'm Sean Martinez. It's traffic.
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5: KVOR weather, in a word, beautiful sunny skies, highs in Colorado Springs around 80 degrees. Your forecast courtesy of the 11 Alert Team at KKTV. Around the area right now, Manitou checks in with 56 degrees. Here in the Springs, it's 46 at 740 KVOR.
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5: And good morning. It's 7:30 at KVOR. I'm Jim Arthur. Thanks for being with us. Well, the 49ers put a stop to the Denver Broncos' fourth quarter magic Sunday, beating Denver 24-14. Denver's offense struggled all afternoon, limited to just one touchdown. They did pull to within three late in the fourth quarter, but the 49ers would put it out of reach. Well, hear from Sean Payton coming up in sports. We'll talk about the injury situation, because three players went down during that game for Denver, including the Pro Bowl cornerback Patrick Surtain. More on that coming up in about 20 minutes. Well, the November election, a month away, and today ballots will begin to go out to registered voters in El Paso County. Election officials say this is one of the longest ballots they have ever issued. 14 questions for El Paso County voters. The ballots are actually going out a

0: week earlier thanks to a change in the law, and election officials are advising residents to use the state ballot information booklet that's available to help better understand this year's ballot. That booklet is 127 pages in length. Republican gubernatorial candidate Victor Marx has been hit with a fine of better than $57,000 for accepting campaign contributions above the allowable limit. Candidates for governor can accept contributions of up to $1,450 per person. Organizers of the campaign say they unintentionally accepted more than that because of their inexperience. State officials say that there were some 203 contributions that exceeded the $1,450 threshold. Right now, it's unknown if the Marx campaign will appeal the decision. The campaign has two options: to refund those contributions if possible, or donate them to charity. A man was taken into custody by Colorado Springs police over the weekend following calls of a disturbance. He tried to avoid police by attempting to jump out of a window. KKTV 11 News anchor Adam Acheson tells us more.
1: Officers say they were responding to a reported domestic disturbance on Lionstone Drive. That's just off Platt and Murray. Police say they pulled the man back inside and took him into custody. They say both the suspect and officers were injured from broken glass, and an investigation is now underway.
0: In other news, on 740 KVLR, a Colorado Springs man sentenced Friday to 76 years in prison for murder in Denver in March of last year. His name, 37-year-old Augustine Vega. He'd robbed a store on Colorado Boulevard, and the prosecutors say he shot and killed a man he knew, 35-year-old David Maffitt. Why remains a mystery. The suspect would flee the state, but he was found in Nebraska one day earlier and taken into custody by the Nebraska State Patrol. In Lakewood, authorities have arrested a man for allegedly performing surgeries on patients, even though he is not a licensed doctor. The Denver Post reporting 46-year-old Carlos Fernandez was arrested last week on numerous counts, including three charges of first-degree assault and five counts of unauthorized practice of a profession. The investigation into Fernandez started with a complaint to a state agency one year ago. He allegedly performed cosmetic surgery on three patients. And here's the kicker. It's not the first time he's done that. In 2017, he pled guilty to charges of pretending to be a plastic surgeon at a clinic in Denver. And he served 6 years in jail. 734 on 740 KVLR.
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0: 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A beautiful day in front of us. Beautiful week in front of us, to be perfectly honest with you. We should stay mild and dry all week long. Highs today around 80 degrees. Currently, we're up to 47 at Colorado's 740 KVOR. KVOR News Time 7:38. It's our deep dive this morning. Today, the Supreme Court kicks off a new term with the High Court set to hear cases covering gun rights, climate liability, and voting restrictions. Fox reporter Kristen Goodwin has more.
2: Cases on the Supreme Court's docket for the new term include a Second Amendment challenge to state bans on AR-15-style rifles, a case centering on whether states can require proof of citizenship when individuals register to vote using state forms under the National Voter Registration Act, and a case about whether cities and counties can sue oil companies for the impacts of climate change. The court will also decide the legality of the Trump administration's policy of detaining non-citizens apprehended within the U.S. without a bond hearing. The High Court's new term runs through next June. Kristen Goodwin, Fox News.
0: Speaking of President Trump, he is not very happy over some of the justices he picked. He thinks maybe they may not have been the right choice for the Supreme Court. Here's Fox reporter David Sputnik.
6: The president expressed some regret about those three that he picked, Gorsuch, Barrett, and Kavanaugh, telling Time magazine recently, quote, "I gave them the position of a lifetime, and they voted against me often. They vote for me, too. The Democrats stick like glue. Those three, they virtually never vary. You can come up with the worst thing in the world, and they'll vote as a group. And while I don't like it, there's something I admire about it. There is loyalty." But in the same interview with Time magazine, President Trump said, quote, "I don't want loyalty. I want good decisions," end quote.
0: Fears of a deadly plague outbreak at a laboratory in Russia. Let's bring you the very latest from Fox reporter Jonathan Savage.
7: It's reported a 28-year-old lab worker died at a facility in southeastern Siberia. Media there saying the death was due to pneumonic plague and that 200 people are currently under observation. According to Russian news outlets, the woman who died told medical staff she had accidentally broken a test tube containing live bacteria. A regional mayor has implemented anti-epidemic measures. The State Department says it's aware of the situation and is monitoring closely, along with the Centers for Disease Control and Prevention. It cautions that many details are still unconfirmed. Jonathan Savage, Fox News.
0: 740, Colorado's 740, KVOR. Time to put all the serious stuff just to the side, just momentarily. It'll be there when we're done, but time now for our flashback pop quiz. Have a little fun with us. We will play next on 740 KVOR.
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10: If your answer was Bourbon Street, then you passed today's pop quiz. Class dismissed.
0: 7:45 at Colorado 7:40. KVOR, our leader, Sean Martinez, your answer.
17: Got that correct. He pretty much spilled it out in that clue.
0: I know the song. I don't know the lyrics, and I'm sitting here thinking I'm going down in flames to defeat once again. And then he gives the clue, and I'm like, oh, I know that street.
17: Right.
0: Bourbon Street.
17: Right.
0: So I got that answer. Air Force Troy also came up with the correct answer as well.
17: Okay.
0: Have not heard from Anonymous. He's already getting ready for the Air Force Northern Illinois football game.
17: Already?
0: Yeah, his focus is pretty keen.
17: Okay.
0: Is what it is. right there. Sharp, sharp, razor edge sharp. So we haven't heard from him. But yeah, Bourbon Street.
17: Okay, yeah. That was, the clue really got me. Because I was like you. I'm like, the song? But yeah.
0: Yeah, and then they, you know, a famous street in a southern city.
17: With a lot of celebration.
0: Right, and I'm like, well, I don't know any streets in Atlanta, so it's got to be Nolens.
17: Yes.
0: Got to be Bourbon Street.
17: Right.
0: So congratulations to the three of us. Yep, and we have not heard from Anonymous. Again, he's off doing some important things this morning. And Air Force Troy adds, great song. Okay, Troy, thanks. Okay, you got it right. Just walk away. Okay, just take your points, walk away. All right, don't upset the committee. 7:46. Here at KVOR, Sean Martinez in the KVOR Traffic Center.
17: Well, we still have heavy volume on I-25 from Mesa Ridge all the way up through to pretty much Fillmore. Southbound lanes heavy now, Briargate down to Garden of the Gods, backed up, but that looks like Powers at Bradley Road, the Fountain at Academy, Platt over by Murray, and southbound Mark Scheffel at Meadowbrook, and as well as Powers between Barnes and North Carefree. I'm Sean Martinez. This is traffic.
0: So you don't know this, and what's interesting is Air Force Troy gathers others around, and they listen to us on the stream.
17: Oh, okay.
0: And gathers other workers around him as we do the question, as we do the contest.
17: Right.
0: And I missed an opportunity this weekend. I was going to mention that to the Secretary of War, Pete Hegseth.
17: Yeah.
0: Yeah. Well, you know, I mean, you know, efficiency.
17: Exactly. That's his motto. Yeah.
0: He's all about efficiency.
17: Yes.
0: I don't know if that comes under the heading of efficiency. I missed out on that. I know it. 7:47 at KVOR.
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19: It's been another really sunny day here across Southern Colorado. A few clouds return in the afternoon. Otherwise, temperatures rebounding after a cooler day yesterday. Highs sitting back into those upper 70s and lower 80s. With your KKTV 11 Alert Weather, I'm meteorologist Nick LeBon.
0: And what you see today, we're going to see Tuesday, Wednesday, Thursday, Friday, and on, it looks like, into the weekend. Gorgeous fall-like weather here in Colorado. Currently, we have 47 at Colorado 740 KVOR.
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0: 7:50 KVOR Sports. Well, the Broncos limp home after losing to San Francisco Sunday, 24-14. Denver was just, you know, average, especially on offense, and that's not going to get it done, especially against a 49er team that's now 4-0. Denver could only get 82 yards rushing. Through the air, Bo Nix, 25 of 42, 214 yards. But you add all that up, that is only 296 yards of offense. Got to get more. You wonder if Sean Payton is thinking about taking play calling duties away from his offensive coordinator, Davis Webb. San Francisco, meanwhile, 140 yards on the ground, and that Denver defense wasn't put in the best of situations, certainly by its offense. Bronco head coach Sean Payton.
1: I told those guys, like, hey, you know, we played some tough teams, and this is another good football team. You know, there were a lot of things we did well defensively for a good portion of the game. I felt like the time of possession began to affect us, and, you know, we have the big turnover, obviously, in the kicking game, and that flips the field, and all of a sudden, you know, you're back out there.
0: Now, through four, Denver is 2-2, and yes, there's still a lot of football to be played, but at the same time, got to start showing some improvement. Well, the Broncos will be back out on the left coast this weekend. They will play at the L.A. Chargers, who are 0-4 after they lost to Seattle 30-23. Kansas City beat Vegas 30-27. The Chiefs are 4-0 to start the season. We may get an update today from Sean Payton on the injury front. Cornerback Patrick Surtain, quarterback Riley Moss, wide receiver Pat Bryant, all out with injuries. They got hurt in that game against the 49ers. Major League Baseball, the American League Division Series, will resume later today. National League Series last night, Milwaukee beat San Diego 4-3 on a two-run single by Jackson Churio in the ninth inning. And the Brewers up on the Padres 4-3. Atlanta edged the Dodgers 3-2. That series even at a game apiece. NBA basketball, Utah beat Denver in preseason play 109-97. 7:53, Colorado 7:40, KVOR news on the way at 8. You need to start checking your mailboxes. We'll tell you why coming up. And up next, we'll check in with Wall Street on 7:40, KVOR and KVOR.com.
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0: Latest from Wall Street on 740 KVOR. We told you the markets were moving lower, and the Dow certainly falls under that category, down 280 points right now, down to 50,904. The S&P 500 has gained 13, and the NASDAQ is up 159 points. Treasury yields have been moving higher, both the 10-year and the 30-year yield. And when that usually moves higher, the Dow usually moves lower. 757 traffic update on Colorado's 740 KVOR.
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0: 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Beautiful, sunny, and warm today. Highs in Colorado Springs, very, very nice. We'll see highs up around 80 degrees. More of the same on Tuesday. In Colorado Springs, 46 degrees at Colorado 740 KVOR. We got to go. Richard Randall is standing by following Sanjay Gupta and the news. Please be smart. Please stay safe. Enjoy your Monday. We'll see you back here Tuesday morning at 5 on 740 KVOR.
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0: 8 o'clock at KVOR. Good morning. I'm Jim Arthur. The November election about a month away, and you will soon be receiving your ballots in the mail here in El Paso County. They're being mailed out beginning today. Election officials say they're one of the longest ballots they've issued in quite some time. There are 14 questions for El Paso County voters. The ballot going out about a week earlier, thanks to a change in the law. Election officials advise residents to use the state ballot information booklet that's available to help better understand this year's ballot. Republican gubernatorial candidate Victor Marx has been hit with a fine of just over $57,000 for accepting campaign contributions above the allowable limit. Candidates can accept contributions of up to $1,450 per person. Campaign organizers say they unintentionally accepted larger amounts because of their inexperience. State officials say some 203 contributions of more than $1,450 were accepted. Right now, it's unknown if the Marx campaign will appeal that ruling. And a man was taken into custody by Colorado Springs police over the weekend following calls of a disturbance. He tried to avoid police by attempting to go headfirst out a closed window.
5: Officers say they were responding to a reported domestic disturbance on Lionstone Drive. That's just off Platt and Murray. Police say they pulled the man back inside and took him into custody. They say both the suspect and officers were injured from broken glass. And an investigation is now underway.
0: 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Sunny and mild, highs today near 80. 48 now at KVOR. I'm Jim Arthur. 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
7: Still accident-free, still have heavy volume, though, on I-25 from South Academy up through to Fillmore. Southbound lanes heavy, Briargate down to Guard of the Gods. Power still packed in pretty much between Platt and Bradley Road. And southbound, Mark Sheffield over by Meadowbrook, as well as the north gate of Peterson backed up. I'm Shep Martinez's traffic.
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14: We are 29 days out. It is exciting. On the one hand, I'm pessimistic. On the other, I am generally a very optimistic person. Sometimes when I'm way past reality, whistling past the grave or whatever you'd like to call it, I'm falsely optimistic at certain points. But there are going to be October surprises. Are there going to be big international or national things that will help President Trump? I don't know. I actually would suspect that there's going to be some good news with regard to Iran or other things, Ukraine perhaps, that will in fact help President Trump. No, he's not on the ballot. Help him by making sure that he has the Senate and the House. Is that a lock? It isn't. And he's not on the ballot in all the states. And I love the guy. He probably thinks that he really would help everyone win if he were on the ballot in all the states. There are just some states that are goners, and I don't see how that would happen. It, you know, would certainly keep Democrats from staying home. I think they'd go out in even bigger numbers because they felt like they'd have to stand against Trump. Are there anti-Trump, never-Trump people out there? Of course. There's every brand of Republican you could possibly have out there. Oh, but Richard, give me two examples. All right, two examples. Let's see. Republican Victor Marks fined $58,000 for campaign finance violations. And apparently the whole thing brought to the attention by somebody who had actually been a former member of the Republican Party, state party, and has been controversial. She's been on the program several times in the past. We'll talk about this Victor Marks thing, but in more depth later on. I do want to ask you right now, though, is that going to change your position on voting for Victor Marks? Because it doesn't change mine. What? I mean, you must mean that you're not going to vote for him, because what with campaign? If campaign finance violations were the worst of what we would be looking at in Democrats, that would be one thing. But you're asking me to trust Democrats by staying home or voting for somebody that I voted for in the primary and writing that person's name in or what? Vote for Greg Lopez? I think every one of those routes ends up with Victor Marks being out of the race and Greg Lopez being out of the race. And yet again, we go through four more years of a Democrat at the helm here in Colorado. It just, I couldn't be more frustrated. There will be a big rally taking place next week. I'll be emceeing it. We'll give you details on that as we get through the program as well. Yes, we've got that whole mess with Lauren Boebert and the allegations against her, and she wants to make sure that the person doing that is not doing it falsely, and he says that he's having his rights violated. So we'll go into that. We'll go into that. Russia, we're getting reports of plague, and it's not pneumonic plague. Apparently, it is bubonic plague. Does that surprise anyone? And how big of a deal would you expect this to be? Because honestly, this would be a bigger deal to me than COVID would be. Although, if you've got bubonic plague, bring out your dead, there are remedies for that. So it's not fatal like it was in the Middle Ages. But we've got Jonathan Savage, and we've also got Marco Rubio talking about that. So how about President Trump? Well, how about $50? $50. Yeah, well, you might be getting $50 from the president. He talked about that. It has to do with medical care costs, and we'll walk through how that might be happening. And then we've got the whole thing. Remember the Trump dividend? That was in the news for a while, about a month ago, and then it was gone. And I'm surprised, though, because you're going to have Representative Hakeem Jeffries being the one who wants to bring it up and talk more about it. We've talked previously. Does that mean that we're going to be looking at some kind of bribery? $50 here, $5,000 there. Is that all the bribery we're looking at? We've also got, and we'll be hearing from John Fabricatore. You'll recall he used to be on the show very frequently. He had run that ICE facility up there in Aurora. Then he ran for Congress against Jason Crow. I wish that he had won for a number of reasons, but we'll be hearing from him on child trafficking, what's been done about it, magnitude of the problem, wins and losses. We'll hear from Christy Burton Brown. She'll follow up with what we were talking about on Friday, and we'll take a very short break, be back with Steve Schleicher. A couple of things to talk to him. Ballots, talk to him about that, and talk to him. The headline would read, El Paso takes election threats seriously. What threats and what remedies? El Paso County, the clerk and the recorder would be Steve Schleicher. You'll hear from him in a couple of minutes.
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4: Still accident free. Still have heavy volume, though, on I-25 from South Academy up through to Fillmore. Southbound lanes heavy. Briargate down to Guard of the Gods. Power still packed in pretty much between Platt and Bradley Road. And southbound, Mark Scheffel over by Meadowbrook, as well as the north gate of Peterson backed up. I'm Shep Martinez's traffic.
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15: It's going to be another really sunny day here across Southern Colorado. A few clouds return in the afternoon. Otherwise, temperatures rebounding after a cooler day yesterday. Highs sitting back into the upper 70s and lower 80s. With your KKTV 11 Alert weather, I'm meteorologist Nick LeBond.
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14: Richard Randall, El Paso County takes election threats seriously. That ought to concern you. It's front page news. I always complain when something important isn't front page news, but this one is. Reached out to Steve Schleicher. As always, you make yourself available, even on short notice. So talk to us about threats to the extent that you can. I don't want to do anything that would talk too much about security or whether it is threats specifically against you, other people, or exactly what the threats are, and do anything to jeopardize the security. But to the extent, Mr. Clerk and Recorder, that you can tell us about this, fill us in if you would.
20: Yeah, well, good morning, Richard. So, election security includes keeping voting accessible when something unexpected happens. And working with the Pikes Peak Regional Office of Emergency Management gives us a way to coordinate quickly with our regional partners so voters and election judges can keep moving. So the question that came up in the paper today was, why activate emergency management? So we here in the office plan for a range of disruptions, including severe weather. If you remember, is in 2024, we received about 6 inches of snow during that election night. And so, you know, we look at safety concerns about our judges getting back, coordinating with our local law enforcement is, I think, Colorado Springs to Police Department and also our El Paso County Sheriff's Office during that time where they prioritized voters and open up the roads to allow voters to participate before 7 p.m. That night. So we have to plan for that as well. The other thing is false information about voting locations. And so, you know, one of those things, as I shared previously, Richard, is, you know, now something we did not consider in 2024 is AI and bots. And we have a lot of bots out there that are on social media platforms that are, you know, talking about our elections, which is misinformation. And so, you know, it's one of those things where when you activate the Office of Emergency Management, not only do you have the law enforcement assisting you, but you also have the health department, a hazmat. And, you know, one thing is in 2024, Richard, is sadly, we received three ballots that were contained with substances where we had to sit there and call the hazmat team and process that to ensure the safety of not only the staff, but also our bipartisan election judges. But when you're coordinating an election as large as ours, where we are the most populous in the state and we also have the most voters in the state, it is a very prudent decision. And hopefully, like in 2024, we really didn't have anything occur. Everything went exceptionally well, except for a couple ballots that had substances on it and also the weather from Mother Nature. But other than that, we have not yet heard of any threats here in El Paso County whatsoever. But we have to be proactive and not reactive.
14: Well, a couple of other things, if we could then here. First of all, talking about how late it is to register if you moved here to El Paso County, Colorado, et cetera. Is it too late to register, or are people still on the cusp of that deadline, 22 days?
20: No, in fact, here in the state of Colorado, Richard, a voter or an individual can register all the way up to Election Day. So they can walk into an in-person vote center leading up to 7 p.m. and register to vote, but they have to meet that residency rule as well, which is the 22 days. So those are things our bipartisan judges will be checking as soon as they go in there, as not only verifying ID, but also verifying residency to ensure that they are eligible to vote.
14: I want to be clear about that, because I am the one who confused that, not the clerk and recorder. It's one thing to say, is it too late to register? The answer is no. But you had to have moved into Colorado within 22 days. I saw this actually over the weekend. I saw a couple of stories about this. Department of Defense tells Senator it has no plan for troops at the polls. But and this is Slotnick, who I can go on. I don't want to do that on your time. You're here as an elected official. I'll talk about that a bit later. But she says she has no idea what Trump will do. Is it a fair question to ask if you have heard any indication that there would be federal troops at the polls? Department of Defense apparently saying no. Is there anything you can tell us about that?
20: Not at all. And, you know, Richard, those are conversations that, yes, we are having with our Office of Emergency Management and, you know, also different entities that are assisting us. We have not heard of anything whatsoever, you know, in regards to that. But at the same time, though, Richard, is, you know, I sit there and I always, you know, talk about what makes El Paso County the most unique county in the state. And that is, we have five major military installations here in El Paso County. And we, you know, have to have amazing partnerships with all of our federal partners, you know, because of our five major military installations. And we have not heard anything whatsoever in regards to federal authorities or ICE coming on in and being around ballot drop boxes or in-person vote centers. We have not heard anything whatsoever.
14: Thank you so much, as always, clerk and recorder. If people have other questions, and I know you and your staff working very, very hard, if people do have questions, how do they do it, by phone or even in person?
20: Well, Richard, as I always do, my cell phone number is 719-502-1534. Anyone can reach out to me, either phone call, text, or you can email steveschleicher@elpasoco.com. And Richard, you're absolutely correct. Today's a busy day. We just dropped over 500,000 ballots. And so many of us will be getting our ballots today. I'm tracking every single ballot as we speak. I got the zip code map up and watching how things are being routed right now. But yeah, many of us will be getting our ballots today. So I ask everybody to, you know, get their ballot and vote. And if you are not registered, please go out to govotecolorado.gov and be registered to vote.
14: I don't want anybody to get hit with sticker shock. There are some people, yours truly, who generally waits pretty long into the availability or the deadline, too close to it, I should say. If you could tell people, because this is not a short ballot. This is actually, there are a lot of issues on it, perhaps other than the particular race somebody is coming out to vote on. Length of the ballot, if I could, Steve Schleicher.
20: Yeah, you know, Richard, please do not change up our ritual where you wave at me at the security camera on election night. So let's not change that between you and I. But I will share with you, it is a very lengthy ballot, but I couldn't be more happy with my staff. In fact, my elections team worked through the Labor Day weekend. And here in El Paso County, we got everything on a one-card ballot. It is a front and back ballot on a 19-inch piece of paper. And so when you go to more than one card, voter turnout and also ballot intimidation and ballot fatigue kick in. But we got everything on one card. If you take a look at your blue book, Richard, is you saw that was probably the largest blue book we have seen in many, many years, over 120 pages. So there is a lot for us as voters to consider. And I am going to sit there and eat this elephant one bite at a time as I vote as a citizen. And I will sit there and go through a couple questions and make informed decisions with my blue book and also my Tabor notice.
14: You've got it. God bless you. Thank you so much. That's Steve Schleicher. I guarantee you that we will be talking to again. Don't intend to reach out to him every day, but do intend, if there is something that we need to talk about, to go to the authority. And especially always keeping in mind, there may be election stories, polls, fraud, ballots, all of those kinds of things coming out of Arizona. Katie Hobbs, for instance, just hypothetical.

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1: Or voting, who benefits from that? Well, you and I guess would if it's, the question is election integrity. But who would benefit other than that? Well, that would be Democrats and Social Democrats, because then they would use that to say, see, they're trying to intimidate you. They're trying to roll back the clock and go back to, you know, the 1850s and the 1840s, make all of these things something that would intimidate people who lawfully should be and could be out there voting, to preclude them from doing that, because now they are afraid and there would be a chilling effect. This, we're going to follow up a little bit on that story of the mom who strangled her three kids, but I can start giving you a little bit of a preview of what you can have in terms of recommendations for all those ballot measures. And sometimes it comes in from people that I trust. These are not mine, but I do trust this person. It says, good morning, Doc. How is your voter's guide coming along? Here are a few recommendations. And then it goes through Amendment 81, 82, 85, 86, 87, and 132 and 136. Now, some of those we've talked about extensively on the program. Some we have not, and we'll get to that. But we're also going to be hearing from Christy Burton Brown about a couple of those measures, find out from her. Then, as I said, we'll be hearing from John Fabricatore. He's got big news, and huge and disturbing news, I think, in some regards, from what's been going on because of the Biden administration and how many unaccompanied minors they let into this country. We'll be talking with him about that. And we'll talk with him briefly about the weekend where you had cartels apparently shooting at our troops on our side of the border. Things getting a little bit hot down there. What do I want? I want to make sure that we have a secure border and that the people who are securing it are protected as well. Short break. We'll talk with Christy Burton Brown when we come back.
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3: 8:30 in Colorado Springs. I'm Jim Arthur in the KVOR 24/7 News Center. Colorado Springs police with the Sand Creek Subdivision were called to a home on Limestone Drive for a disturbance over the weekend. They learned a suspect was in a second floor room. Police made contact with that individual, and as they moved forward to detain him, he tried to jump headfirst through a closed window. Police were able to yank him back inside before he could get away. An officer suffered some minor cuts from broken glass. The suspect was identified as 20-year-old Tamarcus Armstead. The November election, about a month away. Today, ballots will begin to go out to registered voters in El Paso County. Election officials say this is one of the longest ballots they have issued in quite some time, 14 questions for El Paso County voters. The ballots aren't going out about a week earlier than normal, thanks to a change in law. Election officials are advising residents to use the state ballot information booklet that's available to help better understand this year's ballot. And Republican gubernatorial candidate Victor Marx has been hit with a fine of just over $57,000 for accepting campaign contributions above the allowable limit. Candidates for governor can accept contributions of up to $1,450 per person. Campaign organizers say they unintentionally accepted larger amounts because, well, they're inexperienced. State officials say some 203 contributions of more than $1,450 were accepted. Right now, it's unknown if the Marx campaign will appeal that decision. KVOR weather from the 11 Alert team at KKTV. A beautiful day today. Sunny skies and highs in Colorado Springs around 80. 51 now at KVOR. I'm Jim Arthur. Stay connected to KVOR News on the hour, on the half, and when it breaks on AM 740 KVOR and KVOR.com.
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5: Well, Woodman Road, still heavy volume from Tutt all the way to I-25. The interstate heavy volume as you're traveling from InterQuest down to Guard of the Gods, and also seeing heavy volume over off of Powers between Woodman and Bradley. I'm Sean Martinez's traffic.
6: Looking for...

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11: So, reaching out to Christy Burton Brown, this time of year, I can tell you that virtually everyone you hear from Colorado as a guest, whether they're an elected official, whether they're helping on a ballot initiative, whether they are campaigning and they're not an incumbent, there is a lot of demand for morning shows and television and all the rest. And everyone that I talk with over the weekend in terms of joining us today or during the week, they're juggling a lot of appearances, which is good. It's good. I think I'm supposed to say, no, it's not. Don't pay attention to anyone else. Don't tune in to anyone else. Don't look at anything online. No social media, no podcast, no television. No, no, no. You know what I think? I think generally, not always, but generally, the more information that you and I have, the better served we're going to be. And especially if you're getting that information from people that you respect. Now, is there a problem? Is there conflict on that? Well, might as well dive into this one real quickly. And we can tell you that, yes, there is conflict on this one. And it comes with regard to one of the main candidates. and that is Victor Marx. What? Yes. We've got complaints about his campaign and some violations, more than 200 of them, have reached out several times to the Marx campaign to get him either to be on the program or to give his thoughts on what's going on with the race, have not made progress there. Have reached out to Barb Kirkmeyer, of course, and Scott Bottoms, of course, shortly after they lost in the primary to see if there was any reaction from them, in particular to see if they individually were going to support Victor Marx or if they were going to recommend to their people, the people who had been supporting them, were going to vote for them, if they should be supporting Victor Marx. Nothing there. Which leads me to believe that we can't expect much, which unfortunately leads me to believe that we're not going to win the governor's race, especially when you have a wild horse or a wild card in it, in Greg Lopez. We'll see what happens. There's a term a lot of people use, and that is, but God. And I've heard that sometimes when I'm talking with people who are candidates. And, you know, I say, well, I know that you believe. I know the people who are supporting you and follow you believe. And that's a lot of people. And it's very good that you've got people who are like that. But then I start talking about the unfortunate reality here in Colorado, which is we're not red. There was a time when we were pretty much all red, except for a couple of blue areas. Of course, Denver and go up to Aspen, places like that. I think it's generous even to call us purple at this point. I hope that we could still be considered to be purple. This comes in, unfortunately, Victor Marx shot himself in the foot, afraid that he's done. Well, was that intentional? Did it all come directly from him and all the rest? You know, we're trying to figure that out. I do see the name Darcy Shaning on some of the reports with regard to this. I'm not going to make any comment about her, whether she was involved, behind, or anything like that. It's a simple observation about a story that was in the Gazette here this morning. And for today, we're going to leave it at that. But I will tell you, we've got a little bit more time now because we're having... Wait, hold on. I'm just getting a text here. And I see what happened. You know what, David? I got signals crossed there. Let's do this. I had Christy Burton Brown, but I was asking her to go earlier than she thought. She's going to go with us in about 5 minutes, so we'll be talking about that. But also, I got a list from her in terms of her voter guide, not just for the ballot initiatives that she was behind, had been working on and advocating, but also a number of others. Let me just get back to her here. I hate when you have to hear me working in the middle of the show, but it happens a lot. The Victor Marx thing is pretty simple. Does it change your opinion on whether you were or were not going to vote for Victor Marx? I can tell you that yes. I said that I was going to be voting for him. I didn't say anything in the primary, but after he won the primary, I said what I believe, and that is any Republican is better than any Democrat. And yes, from time to time, we've had some flawed candidates here in the state, nationally, et cetera, but it doesn't change the fact that I would still vote for them. But even after this, Richard, you know, I haven't gone through it with a fine-tooth comb, but what I know now has not changed my opinion on Victor Marx. Do you think it will? I mean, if you're not going to support him, right, all of a sudden you're not going to support him more, because if you're going to stay home or vote for Greg Lopez or write in the name of somebody that you preferred and voted for in the primary, that's one thing. But all of that accrues to the benefit of Democrats. And yes, I'm not going to give up talking about that and trying to persuade people. Also, I'm not stupid, and I know people who are in various camps, some of them supporting Victor Marx, many of them not supporting Victor Marx. They were loyal and true to Scott Bottoms, others to Barb Kirkmeyer. If I were a gambling man, I would say that I'm putting my money down for us to have a Democrat. in the governor's office as well. One thing I wanted to talk to you about real quickly is, and I asked Steve Schleicher about that, and that is troops at the polls. So Democrats have wanted to say that Trump is going to deploy federal troops to election sites and that that is going to intimidate people from voting. Guess who I think the only people would be intimidated from voting if there were federal troops there or ICE agents or border? It would be people who shouldn't be voting. If I went to a polling place and there were troops that were there, I would feel more secure, actually, than I would otherwise. But you tell me. You tell me. It is interesting because you've got an outlet here, and I want to just give you a paragraph and the next one because these are the lead paragraphs. And I also want you to keep in mind that Alyssa Slotnick is former Central Intelligence Agency. Why people keep electing folks like that, I really don't know. A top Department of Defense official says the military has, quote, no plan, unquote, to deploy troops to election sites this fall. Cold comfort after President Donald Trump and cabinet secretary spent months repeatedly suggesting that they could send troops or armed federal agents to the polls. The statement comes from, you just had people say, no, that's not going to happen. But damn it, I wanted to write an article about it. So I wrote the article about it anyway. 719-715-0740. Christy Burton Brown, when we come back, John Fabricatore, a little bit later in the program. And yes, we've got bubonic plague. It is back. How bad is it? Well, it's nothing in Colorado, but we have had it before. Short break, Christy Burton Brown on the ballot issues that she's worked on. And then she's got a voter's guide. We'll talk with her about both of those.
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13: 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Also, over by Woodman at I-25, power's also busy from Barnes down to Milton Proby, as well as Fountainhead Academy. I'm Sean Martinez, as traffic.
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22: It's going to be another really sunny day here across Southern Colorado. A few clouds return in the afternoon. Otherwise, temperatures rebounding after a cooler day yesterday. Highs sitting back into those upper 70s and lower 80s. With your KKTV 11 Alert weather, I'm meteorologist Nick LeBon.
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11: Richard Randall, Advance Colorado, Christy Burton Brown. You're familiar with that name. And Christy, it's funny, when I put your name in and I'm looking for particular propositions or amendments, 136 and 87 in particular, there are not that many articles that pop up. When I do it from more of a progressive or liberal or Democrat or social Democrat standpoint, I find all kinds of things there. How odd that the media would do things like that. But primarily, I called you to talk to you about Proposition 136 and Amendment 87. And then I've got what is purportedly a voter guide from you. We can get into that if there's time. And if, in fact, that was you. Let's start off by talking about Prop 136.
24: Sure thing. So thanks for having me on. Prop 136 is a tax cap. Our income rate here in Colorado, income tax rate is 4.4%, whether you're a individual, a business, small business, any size, like that's what you pay. We have a flat tax rate thanks to the Taxpayers' Bill of Rights. Obviously, the liberals are trying to change that up, increase taxes, change the rate. So this says, no, let's stop in our tracks. Let's stop where we are. Working families are paying enough. Colorado's already the third most expensive state in the nation. So let's cap it at 4.4%.
11: Let's talk about that. Third in the nation. Colorado used to be in the top 10 for everything that was great in terms of right. what a state could be in the nation, whether it's crime or other things. We're not really there so much anymore. How because I saw an article that says it's going to shape the future. How exactly will 136 and 87 shape the future? And what are you recommending people vote? Yes, no, split the vote on these, and then we'll talk about some other things.
24: Right. Well, it would completely change the economic landscape in Colorado if 87 passes and Prop 136 doesn't. Basically, to completely change the tax system in Colorado to a progressive tax hike. that would, you know, charge the top earners 8.4%, which is almost doubling the current tax rate. Some people are like, okay, how does that affect me? Well, number one, whenever you tax more, the job creators, it sends those jobs out of the state. There's always people who say, hey, I'm going to go find a more favorable tax environment. Then that makes middle class families pay more. It changes the job scenario in Colorado that's already difficult at some times. So it's really the last thing we need to do is send jobs out of the state. 87 also would affect Coloradans because it was written in a really sloppy way that risks the state tax deductions for military veterans and senior citizens on Social Security. So it's full of problems and would definitely change our economics here in the state if passed.
11: Well, and when it comes to measures like this, I think sometimes it gets confusing just by the volume. We just added Steve Schleicher. He was the El Paso County Clerk and Recorder. He obviously was here as an elected official, couldn't go into his recommendations. But I've got in front of me what looks to be recommendations either from you or from Advance Colorado. It goes through pretty much all of them. Is that something you feel comfortable talking about, Christy Burton Brown?
24: I mean, I'm happy to talk about ballot measures. I don't know that it's ours if it covers every single measure on the ballot. We have not put one out on every measure.
11: Yeah, I should have said, how about we do it this way? Other than 87 and 136, what are the other ballot issues that you think are really important and that people really should start to understand which way they're going to vote? And I guess on top of that, what happens if people just stay home because they don't like how the governor's race is looking?
24: Sure. I think people should always vote. Like, it's not just a right, but it's a privilege in a country like America to be able to pull out your ballot and actually have a say in the laws that are passed here in Colorado. Not every state has the option for citizens to vote on laws like ballot measures. We should definitely, I think it's a long ballot. There's 14 ballot measures plus local issues. People should make it all the way through the ballot. I actually think every single one deserves your attention. And like, you can read the Blue Book, you can go on websites. You can talk to your conservative friends for good recommendations. But I think one that's really important, I think that we're running at Advance, two, it would crack down on fentanyl drug dealers and provide more treatment options for low-level users, because we're one of only four states in the nation where fentanyl overdose deaths are increasing while they are decreasing around the nation. So that one's really important to save lives. I think Amendment 82, which is the right to natural gas, the Public Utilities Commission is trying to kick natural gas out of the state when 70 to 75% of Coloradans use it to heat their home. That's real government intrusion into our own choices in our homes. So I think that's a really important one. And then I'd also point out voting no on Prop NN is important too. That's the legislature trying to permanently take away your TABOR refunds forever. And they're saying, oh, it's for the kids, it's for education. There's a time limit on how they can spend that money. And it becomes a blank check to the legislature in the amount of $4.6 billion a year. So, I mean, I could keep going, but I'll stop there. Those are three I'd really like to point out.
11: Well, and we'll be talking with Aaron Lee this week about 134, perfect, 135. But help me with just one thing, if you could, Christy, yeah, Burton Brown, because some things are just, to me, so common sense that it is amazing to me. Anyone would, you know, vote or lobby against tougher penalty for fentanyl dealers.
24: Right. I think people, unfortunately, you get those socialists out there that are anti-prison. I mean, if you look at the National Platform for the Democrat Socialists of America, one of their goals is abolish prisons. Like, I don't know where they want to stick all the murderers and rapists, but like, not in my community. Thank you very much. And so, of course, they're going to step into this debate and say, well, drug dealers shouldn't go to prison either. Let's just treat them. You know, I'm all for giving anyone treatment who needs it, but I'm also for taking drug dealers off the streets so they're not, you know, selling Xanax to teenagers and it's really laced with fentanyl and then they're dying. And parents who lead anti-fentanyl organizations because their children died from what dealers did to them, they are supporting Prop 132 and say it's exactly the solution our state needs to stop more, especially teens and college kids, from dying from fentanyl.
11: I want to thank you for everything that you do, continue to do, and especially a lot of these have got really tricky language, these ballot initiatives, amendments, propositions, et cetera. And in my mind, most of the time, that's not just happenstance. That might be by design, because it's every election, it seems like people get done and they're like, "Wait, but wait, I meant to vote yes or no on that before I let you go." Are there any issues like that that you think people might be confused about?
24: Sure, I think people could be confused about, there's three different tax measures, actually there's four, but three specific ones on the ballot that people might get a little shaky on, like, oh, what do all these mean? I think if you remember 87 and Prop NN, right next to each other on the ballot, they are the twin tax hikes. You should vote no on 87 and Prop NN if you'd like to keep money in your pocket, not just hand it over to the government. And then Prop 136 is the yes vote on taxes, because it caps our rate and puts another hurdle in the way of government trying to raise your tax rate in the future.
11: You've got it. Thank you so much. God bless you. I'll let you get back to work. She is very, very busy always there. And so am I going to do that? I mean, am I going to ask other people for the recommendations? Yes, I am. But I didn't like Christie when she was the, you know, head of the state GOP. I understand that. You know, a lot of times there are people you might not like their personality. Maybe that wasn't the person that you wanted. Maybe it was absolutely the person you wanted. That shouldn't be the question, that it's always comes down to personalities. When we come back, there is something that, again, it's almost like, you know, punishing fentanyl dealers. That measure is not talking about addicts or victims. It's the people who are selling to some of these people. So I don't know how that could be much of an issue. Likewise, over the weekend, John Fabricatore reached out to me, asked me to do a couple of things, repost some things that were out there, and try to bring to people's mind a huge problem left over from the Biden administration and Alejandro Mayorkas and the open border. And yes, Kamala Harris was the border czar. We'll be talking with him, and he has been working hard, as has the Trump administration been working hard, including folks down there along the border who are doing our work, the government's work, and they're getting shot at by Mexican cartels. And I looked into the area that this is taking place at. It's been a dangerous area for a long time, but do you let people shoot at you? I mean, we have been invaded before by people from Mexico who shot at Americans and killed Americans. That is Pancho Villa, and that is before World War I. I'd like Columbus, New Mexico to be the last time we had firefights in the United States between Americans and Mexicans. In both instances, they were crooks. We'll talk with John Fabricatore when we come back.
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7: And good morning. It's 9 o'clock. I'm Jim Arthur. This is Colorado 740 KVOR. Colorado Springs police arrested a man Saturday who was accused of domestic assault. Police were called to a home in the 200 block of Lionstone Drive. They found the suspect in a room on the second floor. And as officers moved in to arrest that person, he tried to jump headfirst out of a window. Authorities were able to grab him before he fully got out and took him into custody. That suspect identified as 20-year-old Tamarcus Armstead. Arresting officer suffered minor injuries from broken glass. A Colorado Springs man sentenced Friday to 76 years in prison for a murder in Denver. In March of last year, 37-year-old Augustine Vega robbed a store on Colorado Boulevard. Prosecutors then say he shot and killed a man he knew, 35-year-old David Maffitt. The suspect then fled out of state, but he was found and arrested the next day by the Nebraska State Patrol. Vega was found with what was determined later to be the murder weapon. And Republican gubernatorial candidate
5: Victor Marks has been hit with a fine of just over $57,000 for accepting campaign contributions above the allowable limit. It's $1,450 per person. For governor, campaign organizers say they unintentionally accepted larger amounts because of their inexperience. State officials say some 203 contributions of more than $1,450 were accepted. The campaign must refund those contributions if possible or donate them to charity. KVOR weather from the 11 Alert team at KKTV. A beautiful day on tap with sunshine and highs close to 80, more the same Tuesday. In Colorado Springs, 52 degrees. I'm Jim Arthur. 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
8: 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Denver is finding out it's harder to pull off Mile High magic when you aren't at Mile High, as their fourth quarter comeback fell short against San Francisco 24-14. The bigger story is the injuries to Pat Surtain and Riley Moss, who did not play in the second half. There was no update on either after the game. That's your Orange and Blue Report, sponsored by Guthrie's. Game day is better with Guthrie's Chicken Fingers, 1520 South Nevada.
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11: Hour two. John Patrick Kotore. He used to head up that ICE facility in Aurora. And it got a lot of attention. Actually, I think of three things that got attention for up there. None of them were good. You had Michelle Malkin had gone up there to show support for the ICE folks and that facility. It turned bad, just like it did Civic Center Park later on. You also had people who were protesting there take down the American flag and put up the Mexican flag instead, drag the American flag through the dirt and the grass. And I know, look, I get it. Richard, it's a piece of cloth. You're comparing a piece of cloth to human lives. I'm not doing that. I'm telling you, and I can't even tell you exactly why, but that strikes me as absolutely disrespectful. And whether you do or don't agree on ICE or, you know, anything else, there's no way you're going to hear me saying, oh, yeah, go ahead and drag our flag through this or that. Yeah, you know, people have pledged allegiance to that flag. If you took the time to understand the backstory of how we ended up with it, or you know, our national anthem, a lot of different things, I think you'd have a lot more respect. But in any event, so there are photographs out there of one of the quote-unquote protesters dragging that through the dirt and the grass. And then what? Well, and then John Fabricatore at that time, he lived in that neighborhood in Aurora so that he could be close to that facility. In fact, living in that neighborhood is why he ran against Jason Crow. I should say what allowed him to run against Jason Crow. I wish that he had defeated Jason Crow. It is what it is. However, he has stayed engaged. He has been doing a lot and a lot of great work. However, lower profile on social media and on radio, including this program as well. But we'll be talking with him. I'm concerned about this story, about this Victor Marx story. I've seen it on national news. I've seen it, of course, in local news. And am I concerned about campaign finance? Well, if it was Jessica Killen, I would be. You're kidding me. Richard, you're so partisan. You would turn a blind eye to Victor Marx in order for him to be the governor? Probably, yeah. I hope that all of the allegations are missteps, that they weren't intentional, that they were made by other people, you know, people who were accountants or financial advisors, and that he's been busy out on the campaign trail and that was not his number one priority. I can't speak for him. I've been looking to see if I could find a statement from him. If I do, we'll go ahead and give that to you. But no, I don't intend to change my vote for Victor Marx. Do you? And if so, to what? Because I don't see anything that could possibly be constructive if you did anything other than to vote for him. Again, I like Greg Lopez, and I endorsed him previously, and he's a good guy, and he'd make a great governor. You know that, right? And the same thing with Barb Kirkmeyer. You know, she'd make a great governor compared to any Democrat. That's pretty simple. And the same thing with Victor Marx. I want somebody who's going to win. And yes, there are certain things, you're a pedophile or, you know, whatever. There are certain things that will push beyond any boundary that I might be willing to put on a back burner is probably the best thing or the best way I can say things right now. There is an international story that concerns me. And if you're new to Colorado, then you probably freaked out the first time you heard somebody say plague in Colorado. And you thought of Monty Python, Holy Grail, that famous scene where it's supposed to be the Middle Ages. There's a guy pulling a cart stacked with dead bodies through all of this filth on the ground. And he's hitting a bell saying, bring out your dead. He goes on like that for a while. And then guy brings out the dead, except the guy's not dead. Close to death, but not dead. And he's trying to get the cart puller. Go ahead and take him, please. It's going to be a week or whatever before you get here again. It's a funny skit. That was talking about bubonic plague. If you're new to Colorado, we've been talking about pneumonic plague and things like hantavirus as well. There are a couple of things that just, you know, they come with the territory out here, rattlesnakes as well. Two different types of plague, at least, I think you could categorize as bubonic and pneumonic. Pneumonic is primarily what we have out here, but even Secretary of State Marco Rubio checking on this, he says the U.S. is monitoring what looks like a possible plague outbreak in Russia. Rubio was reacting to the news before he set sail or jet on his way to Iceland. This is Secretary of State Marco Rubio.
0: A worker at the lab that was infected and is concerned that could have spread, at least internally? So you've seen them do quarantines and deaths of that nature?
11: So I have seen more information. How much of it is true? I don't know. How much is disinformation, misinformation? I can't say that either. That is one of the problems that you have when you're getting a lot of your information from social media and you don't have complete faith in the mainstream media. Why in the world wouldn't they talk about something like that? For the same reason they wouldn't talk about bioweapons labs in Wuhan or in, you know, the Donbas region of Ukraine. In any event, a researcher at that lab, it's in Siberia, died from an unknown infection suspected to be pneumonic plague. Several hundred people have been put under medical observation as a precaution. Plague highly contagious. It's also treatable with antibiotics nationally and in Colorado as well. But let's go to Fox's Jonathan Savage. He is one of the very best that they have. And he's saying that fears of that deadly plague outbreak are concerning people, not just in Russia, but in the U.S. and other countries as well. Jonathan Savage.
1: It's reported a 28-year-old lab worker died at a facility in southeastern Siberia. Media there saying the death was due to pneumonic plague and that 200 people are currently under observation. According to Russian news outlets, the woman who died told medical staff she had accidentally broken a test tube containing live bacteria. A regional mayor has implemented anti-epidemic measures. The State Department says it's aware of the situation and is monitoring closely, along with the Centers for Disease Control and Prevention. It cautions that many details are still unconfirmed. Jonathan Savage, Fox News.
11: Well, I think we keep a very close eye on this. I'll just make my observation, and I think it's significant. If this had happened in another country, hypothetically, let's just say China, right? And somebody had broken a vial or a test tube in the lab there. First of all, you know, I had a very, very close, a person who was very, very close to me, working for a couple of years in a bio lab with a lot of very dangerous substances. And they were double suited. They had to go through all of these various protocols. I'll reach out to see if you can just drop and break a test tube. But question ought to be, I think, are we getting good, decent, accurate information? I hope so. But I can tell you this. I would believe Russia when it comes to information like that a whole hell of a lot sooner than I would China. Richard, how could you say that? Let's see. Two words, I guess, maybe. Wuhan lab. We'll talk more about this when we come back. Your home sold, guaranteed realty. Market up and down here in the Springs. If you're looking at the stock market, we're talking about that. Real estate is not that volatile. It doesn't have those big swings one way or another. But there are generally times when it's really red hot. That was a couple of years ago. And there are other times where it's not. And yet, I'm going to recommend someone to you who can sell homes in any market. And she can do that because she has already sold homes in any market. When you've been selling homes up and down the Front Range here for more than 25 years and you've sold more than 3,000 of those, there are a lot of similarities that you see a house that you sold last week with a house you're going to sell next week or from one year to another, whether there was, you know, a big bubble that burst, whether it was interest rates and all the rest. You've got in Barb Schlinker, somebody who keeps a very, very close eye on that. And that's just how she does business. But one of the positive aspects of that is what allows her to guarantee the sale of your home and the price that it's going to sell at, because she has all of that knowledge. She's not somebody who sold, you know, one home in the past year or three homes in the past year. And if you think that number just comes out of nowhere, 80% of agents sold zero homes last year, and 90% sold three or fewer homes all year. 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
17: It's been another really sunny day here across Southern Colorado. A few clouds return in the afternoon. Otherwise, temperatures rebounding after a cooler day yesterday. Highs sitting back into those upper 70s and lower 80s. With your KKTV 11 Alert weather, I'm meteorologist Nick LeBon.
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11: 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They've got all kinds of plans, but the key is to sit down with you, to have an inspection if need be, and they do inspections, particularly of roofs. They work on insurance claims. If you have hail like the kind we've had, pretty significant stuff in the past couple of weeks, they take care of that hail damage as well. They do windows, roofing, siding, decks. The first time I looked at their website, which is KrugerBrothers.com, I was stunned at the volume of information there. Everything from reviews of people who had hired Kruger Brothers to the products that they had used and what the people who were doing the work were like. And especially going back to the very first meeting. Make that very first meeting by going to KrugerBrothers.com or 719-358-7053. Let's get to text messages here. Actually, this one, I like it. It's just very simple. It comes from Brian, and he says, just remember, Prop NN means no, no. And I think that's come from pretty much everyone we have talked with. I do have a list in front of me, David helping me out with, and I hope to have the Richard Randall recommendations for ballot measures and for the election with regard to the various races, Jeff Crank and the others. I'll say it again in case you didn't hear. I have not had anything officially from either Barb Kirkmeyer or from Scott Bottoms. And I know people who are friends with both of them. As things stand, I mean, even if every Republican came out and voted for Victor Marx, but there were still unaffiliates who were voting for Greg Lopez and all the rest, we still have a pretty uphill climb, a very, very steep climb. When I mentioned before, but God, that's what a lot of people say. And they say, you know what, if it is destined, it doesn't matter if I stay home and I don't vote in this election, or I go there and I vote, but I leave the bubble blank. I'm not going to tell you what to do about your faith and about religion, but I can tell you that I've always believed that God expects us to do our part, and he will help us do our part. Back to text messages, 719-715-0740. And the question is pretty simple. This new information with regard to a number of violations of campaign financing by Victor Marx, is that going to change your mind on him? In particular, I think it would be you've been supporting him and now you're not going to. I can tell you, Democrats love this. Democrats love all the divisiveness in this party. I'd like to have a unified party, and that's why I'll be doing MC at an event a week from yesterday. We'll give you details on that as well. All right, if the left says dragging a flag through the dirt or burning it is no big deal, so we should just get over it, I'd like an explanation. I would like them to explain, if the act is meaningless, then why do people on the left do it? Obviously, it means something to them, comes in from Brett. That logic is right on the money. There's so many things that, you know, especially the left or progressives or social Democrats want to change the Constitution for this or this or this or this. And then, you know, when you say, but why would you want to change the Constitution so that you could kill a baby the day before it's born? Well, that never happens. well, if it never happens, then why do you need something in the Constitution? Especially when the health of the mother has been taken into consideration for a long, long time. France is burning. Immigrant youth population is going wild. Pay attention to that. Pay attention to that. What we have here in Colorado is the red plague, and it is destroying the state. Dems are using the situation with Victor Marx as pure incompetence and inexperience. He is done. Well, we'll find out if he's done. So what would you rather have? And this is one of the ways I'd look at it. And that is, yes, they have tried to say that he has no experience being an elected official, certainly a governor, and that Weiser and, you know, go over and talk about Griswold and all the rest of them. They've got all this experience. It is ironic how they've got career politicians that they're somehow saying, well, yeah, but it's okay if we vote for this, meaning Democrats or Democrats trying to influence you, vote for this, you know, career politician. Yeah, they were insiders when they went to Washington. Are they still, I mean, they're outsiders when they went to Washington. Are they still outsiders when they keep getting elected over and over and over again? I think not. And what I think is, it

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1: 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Learn right, be safe, shoot well. Take a short break for news. When we come back, we'll be talking about the border and a story, a horrible story that is left from the Biden administration and would still be going on if there had been a Harris administration. We'll talk with a man who knows it inside and out, John Papakatora, right after news.
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3: 9:30 in Colorado Springs. I'm Jim Arthur in the KVOR 24/7 News Center. The City of Colorado Springs presented its 2027 budget for review to Colorado Springs City Council this morning. The public's invited to comment on that budget proposal Monday, October 26th at 5:30. In City Council chambers. The budget must receive two majority votes from Council to be approved. The first of the two votes, November 10th. The second and final vote will be taken November 24th. The November election, just about a month away, and ballots are being sent out today to registered voters throughout El Paso County, 1 week earlier than normal because of a change in the law. Election officials say this is one of the longest ballots they've issued in quite some time. There are 14 questions for El Paso County voters. Officials advise residents to use the state ballot information booklet that's available to help better understand this year's ballot. The general election is set for November 3rd. Republican gubernatorial candidate Victor Marks has been hit with a fine of about $57,000 for accepting campaign contributions above the allowable limit. Candidates for governor can accept contributions of up to $1,450 per person. Campaign organizers say that they received some 203 contributions that exceeded that $1,450 threshold. They say it was unintentional, and they say it was because of their inexperience running a campaign. It's unknown if the Marks campaign will appeal that decision. The campaign must refund those contributions if possible or donate them to charity. KVOR weather from the 11 Alert Team at KKTV. A beautiful day today with sunny skies, highs in Colorado Springs, close to 80 degrees. It's 55 now at KVOR. I'm Jim Arthur. 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
3: John Pepitatore, you've heard that name before. You heard it when he was the head of that ICE detention facility up there in Aurora. You heard it when he was a candidate against Jason Crow. My God, I wish that had turned out differently, but that's a hard district. You've heard from extensively when we talked about Trenda Aragua up there in Aurora and a lot of other occasions. John Fabricatora, you know, one story that the mainstream media didn't cover at the beginning, and they sure don't follow up on it, and that had to do the number of unaccompanied young children who came across the border, or some who came across with purported, you know, sponsors or folks who were in charge of them, and they put a number out there for people, young people, if they had problems to give a call. Last time we talked about it nationally here on the program, there were still thousands and thousands of children missing, but I am proud to say that this administration and John Fabricatore has never given up on these children. Welcome aboard. Thank you for coming on the program, John. I'll get out of the way and you can explain the wins so far and what else needs to be done.
4: Yeah. Hey, how you doing? How's everything going? This situation has just been horrific with the unaccompanied alien children. Under the Biden administration, they let in nearly 500,000 of these UAC. There was massive fraud in this program. You know, when we were looking at some of these cases, we discovered, you know, there were photographs that were photoshopped. There was addresses that were used over and over and over, and no one ever checked up on them. They were not using DNA. They were not fingerprinting. They were not checking financials. I mean, they really did nothing. They were having these children come into the country. The cartel was dropping them off at the border. They were going into ORR care. And then within 9 days, the Biden administration was moving them from the care facility into the interior of the United States to people who had been lightly vetted. And in some cases, they didn't even know who they were. They just released these children to the street.
3: How in the world? I mean, I try to understand logic. You've been through so much more than I have, but I can't come up with an explanation for that scenario, John Fabricatore, other than it is flat out evil and it is either designed or the way it happens, you know, makes it very vulnerable to child trafficking. Child trafficking, John.
4: It is. It does make them vulnerable to child trafficking. And we did find cases where children were sex trafficked. They were labor trafficked. You know, but the problem is even bigger than that. So we do have a lot of young children that came in, but the number really wasn't as high as the amount of older male teenagers that we had come in. So over 80% of the unaccompanied alien children that came in were over 15 years old and male. And we didn't know who they were either. And the Biden administration let them into the country, two sponsors who were not vetted. And now these older teenagers are adults, and we don't know where they are in the United States. They're the ones that are very hard to find. They had documentation that was fraudulent when they came in. They've since assumed other identities here in the U.S. It's been a very hard take finding them. And when we have found them, it's because Immigration Customs Enforcement is out making arrests and actually finding them that they've committed crimes. They've arrested nearly 9,000 former UACs who have committed crimes in the United States. So while we have had some children that have been trafficked and through labor trafficking, sex trafficking, we also have this subsect of these kids that have come in, are now adults and committing crimes. And we would be able to investigate the sex crimes and labor trafficking crimes better if we weren't dealing with all the other fraud that we have to deal with in this program.
3: You know, we've talked about on the program previously, anchor babies, and they come primarily from a certain country. We've talked about gotaways as well down there on the border. And I think whenever I talk about this, John Fabricatora, people think, well, it's just Mexico, right? We're not talking about any other Central American, South American, Middle Eastern, or even Asian countries that would have an interest in sending young military age people to the United States and not having them tracked.
4: And that's it's not just Mexico. That's the problem. So Guatemala was one country who sent the most unaccompanied alien children to the United States, more than Mexico has actually sent. We had hundreds of thousands of young Guatemalan kids come into the United States during the Biden administration, and they come from every nation. We have unaccompanied alien children from overseas in Africa and Afghanistan, and I mean, you name it, we've had them in our care. The cartel sees it as a pipeline to make money. They know that they can make money off of these children, smuggling them into the United States. And that's what the Biden administration was doing. The cartel was breaking up these families. They'd smuggle the parents into the U.S. Then they would smuggle the kid to the border, drop the kid off. Border Patrol would pick that kid up, find them near the fence line, near the wall, bring them into ORR care. Then the parents would contact ORR, and within nine days, Biden was releasing them to their illegal alien parents. So the Biden administration was another leg of the cartel moving in and smuggling kids into the U.S., and the cartel was making a double profit. They were profiting off the smuggling of the parents and then profiting off the smuggling of the children.
3: You know, so much is on social media and on television. I've seen programs where a scenario similar to this happens, and you've got parents, for instance, maybe in Mexico, and they've got to come up with additional money if they'd like to find out where their daughter is in the United States. Kind of a hostage, kidnapping, blackmail all wrapped together. That sort of thing still going on, John?
4: It goes on every single day. This is how the cartel makes their money. You know, they're going to profit. They're going to figure out a way to get illegals into the country. And look, President Trump has done a great job since he's assumed office again and shutting down the border. Under Biden, we had toward the end of Biden, we had 22,000 UACs in care a day. Right now, under President Trump, we only have 1,700. So President Trump has cut that number down. We are not releasing these UACs to illegal alien criminals. We're not releasing them to people who we don't know who they are. We are DNAing at 100%. We're fingerprinting at 100%. We're making sure all documents are real and not fraudulent. We're doing financials. We're doing home studies. And we're simply, people are not coming forward. Illegal aliens and criminals are not coming forward to pick up these kids because they know how hard it's going to be. So that just shows what this system is. The cartel was misusing it. They were figuring out holes in the system. But President Trump is aware of that, and he's shutting the border down.
3: Talk about this, if you would, John Fabricatora. I don't know if it applies more generally, but we did certainly see it at those apartment buildings that became so notorious in Aurora with Cindy Romero, Danielle Jurinski, even President Trump having a rally out there. And there were a number of victims who were afraid to even report the crime and the criminals that were living in their neighborhoods, in some cases right there in those apartments. If it happened in Aurora, I've got to believe it was happening other places. John Fabricatora.
4: It was happening all over the United States. I mean, you know, Aurora was just the teapot, you know, the whistle on that. You know, we had, you know, Ms. Jurinski and others, you know, identifying what was going on. I actually went out to those apartments with her. But it was happening all over the United States, and you know, it continued to happen throughout the Biden administration. President Trump shut it down when he assumed office, and now we're cleaning up the huge mess that the Biden administration caused. Over close to 500,000 unaccompanied alien children let in, and millions of illegal aliens allowed into this country during that administration.
3: I believe that the average American, law-abiding American citizen has a good heart and a big heart. And they ask sometimes when they hear news like this, John, what can they do? Is it a matter of just supporting the administration? Is it important to get out and get involved in, you know, the campaigns? I don't want to drag you into politics and get you into trouble. But the average person, I think now, at least hearing this, it should get them on their radar. And I'd like to see it on everyone's radar. Any suggestions for how people should let their friends, their relatives know about this situation?
4: Remember what happened during the Biden administration. Don't let it happen again. I understand people worried about what's happening in the now, but if we don't learn from what happened in the past in the Biden administration, if you know, another Democrat administration comes in, and we're going to get this tenfold. We're going to get more illegal aliens in the country. We're going to have more problems. Support the administration. Go out and vote. Make sure this doesn't happen again.
3: Real quickly, and not to get you into any specifics or anything like that, but we see reports of the border over the weekend, security at the border. Is the border still a dangerous place for American agents to be working?
4: It's dangerous because the cartel is still down there. President Trump's done a great job of securing the border, putting the assets down there that we need. Of course, you know, a couple of days ago, the Coast Guard was shot at. Coast Guard is down there assisting the Border Patrol. They had some boat units that were shot at. They returned fire. President Trump sent another additional 500 troops down into that area to swarm the area. President Trump's not messing around. He wants to secure that border, and he's not going to allow the cartel to dictate what happens down there. So while the border is still a dangerous place, President Trump is doing his best to make it safe.
3: God bless you. Thank you, John Fabricatore. The folks down on the border, the people in the interior, the president, his administration. Let's take a short break, and proud to say that you were listening to John well before a lot of other people were listening to him. Barb Slinker, let me talk to you about her, because I am proud to bring her to the program every day as well. I've known her, been working with her 5 years on her radio program. That's on Saturdays. I sit in with her, Your Real Estate Voice. 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And experience is what you want for the biggest, or at least one of the biggest transactions that you'll ever make in your life, and that is 401k or a home. 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
14: It's going to be another really sunny day here across Southern Colorado. A few clouds return in the afternoon. Otherwise, temperatures rebounding after a cooler day yesterday. Highs sitting back into the upper 70s and lower 80s. With your KKTV 11 Alert weather, I'm meteorologist Nick LeBond.
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3: Richard Randall, I was just talking to you about, you know, how the time goes by and you may be in a position to do this or that on a home. A lot of times that this or that is to stay right in the home that you love so much when you bought it or you had it built. 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And that has to do with the size of your family, whether it is young children, whether it is teenagers, then they become adults, they go off to college. They get married. Sometimes they come back home for a rebound and try to get reset. 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Kruger Brothers Construction, doing it since 2009. CougarBrothers.com. Let's get the text messages here, a ton of them. And a real quick thing to say that Krista Pike, she's the woman that they tried to execute twice and is now on life support. The irony of that, lawyers trying to figure out what to do, how to handle that. And you know what? And I've seen it already. I'm not going to call out anybody in particular, but there, of course, are already people who belong to this group or that group who are trying to use this to their advantage, to their advantage. Text messages. Keep your eye on Poland and the land passage between Poland and Lithuania. The gap between Poland and the Russian Oblast or Kaliningrad is actually part of the Suwalki Gap, or the Suwalki Corridor, which is roughly 65 kilometers, that is 40-mile strip of land along the border between Poland and Lithuania. Here's one thing I love about Poland, and that is it's not your destination. If you think that you're going to leave the Middle East or other places and go to Poland, and you're going to be welcomed the way they do either officially or de facto in the UK, in France, for a while it had been the United States and others, that doesn't happen anymore. And we had election results from Brazil over the weekend. There's going to be a runoff. I'm concerned about a stolen election. Where? In Brazil. I told you before, if people are capable of stealing elections in other countries, maybe they'd be capable of doing that here, but if they're capable of doing that here, they might be capable of doing that in other countries. And they're in a situation where they're looking at a progressive socialist type as opposed to a more Trump type person. Spain already, you know, they got a socialist there. He's out of step with the average Spaniard, especially younger ones. And now he's thinking about having a special election. And I'm supposed to trust these people when it comes to voting and machines and all the rest. Let's see. I find it humorous that the Weiser campaign ads talk about fixing Colorado, but those problems came about under Democrat control. Isn't that right? I mean, that is, see, and how do they get away with that? Oh, I'll answer the question. They get away with that because they believe that Democrats and people who are going to vote for Democrats are basically pretty stupid. And that's where they go from there. This one, Lopez supporters say he can win the governor's office, but he didn't run in the Republican primary because he probably knew that he couldn't win that. Let's try to get this in real quickly because it does apply to you. President Trump saying he is sending a one-time payment that's over $20 million to Medicare recipients. I think that comes out to a little under $50 per. We've got Fox News' Ashley Webster.
11: It's $90 for seniors. It's a one-time payment to more than 20 million Medicare customers. The president posted on Truth Social, quote, "I am pleased to announce that my administration will immediately begin sending checks of nearly $100 to over 20 million wonderful seniors to help pay for their Medicare Part B premiums, which have already been reduced by significant amounts."
3: So do you think that, you know, Democrats are going to like that? Well, it kind of goes against that narrative of pushing grandma over the cliff, doesn't it? Is it a bribe? No, it's not a bribe. You still have that $5,000 is out there just incidentally as well. Comes in from Scott. "Good morning, Richard. Scott here. I'll be voting a straight red Republican ticket. We have no choice. Like I said earlier, I had no dog in this fight when it came to the Republican candidate for governor. I never felt any of them were very good, but any of them would be better than any communist Democrat. But unfortunately, we're looking at Weiser becoming governor now for sure. I think if that happens, Colorado will go all the way over the cliff at this point. And then I'll have to seriously consider moving where I can live in a state that I..." He's saying that he can't live in a state that he grew up in any longer. Scott, I like your analogy there because Democrats talk about pushing grandma over the cliff. That's just not true. We talked to Jeff Crank about that, among others, it not being true. But I think it would be true to say that Democrats have been and have no problem pushing Colorado over that cliff. This is not a time to sit back and say, well, whatever happens, happens. A vote for Lopez is a vote for Weiser. Lopez will just pull votes away from Marx and will end up with four more years of a Democrat governor. I like Greg Lopez a lot, but on that text right there, I have to agree with him. Lopez, Bottoms, and Kirkmeyer clearly don't have the best interests of Colorado when they can't even support the duly elected GOP nominee for governor. Teamwork and partnership win elections. Pithy party disputes destroy elections. At one point, do you think that'll change? I'm here to tell you, if anything I can do on the show or off of the show could remedy that right there, Lopez, Bottoms, and Kirkmeyer supporting Victor Marx, I would do it. I'd do it in a heartbeat. Look, have a great day. Have a great afternoon, 3 to 6 o'clock. You're going to get Ryan Kaufman. He'll break down the Broncos' loss and the Avs' win. See you back here tomorrow, 8 to Vince.
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20: Reassurance after a big move. I'm Lisa Brady, Fox News. Following the U.S. withdrawal of all B-1 bombers from an airbase in the U.K., Vice President J.D. Vance just telling reporters,
21: "We do feel with some confidence that the Iranians are, you know, they're trying to do what the Iranian state has done for 49 years, which is engage in acts of terrorism against the United States and against a lot of other people as well. So we are being extremely cautious, and that's all I'd say about that."
20: The New York Times reporting there had been new threats about an Iran-backed plot against the airbase, already believed to be the target of a terror plot that remains under investigation, with six suspects arrested by British counter-terror police released on bail, including one with dual UK and Iranian citizenship. Vance is heading to Alaska as he and President Trump continue an effort to rally midterm turnout for Republicans. A multi-vehicle crash in Florida leaves a school bus on its roof, killing at least two people, including a student.
22: A Chevy Malibu is said to have crossed the double yellow line on a Polk County, Florida road early this morning, crashing into a school bus with 39 people on board. Grady Judd is the sheriff in Polk County.
23: It was a terrible, tragic morning. We had a beautiful 10th grade girl lose her life. She was in the bus.
22: That bus struck other vehicles before overturning. A second person, a driver of a Jeep, was also killed. Dozens others were taken to area hospitals. The investigation is ongoing.
20: Fox's Evan Brown in Miami. The U.S. monitoring reports of a possible pneumonic plague death in Russia.
24: A lab worker at a plague institute lab in Siberia has passed away from this mysterious illness, and Russian authorities have responded by contact tracing hundreds of people, quarantine a couple of dozen.
20: Fox's Jillian Turner. For now, the World Health Organization says the threat to the general public is low. 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
14: It's going to be another really sunny day here across Southern Colorado. A few clouds return in the afternoon. Otherwise, temperatures rebounding after a cooler day yesterday. Highs sitting back into those upper 70s and lower 80s. With your KKTV 11 Alert weather, I'm meteorologist Nick LeBond.
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29: All right, 844-484-3872, 844-4-THE-USA. That's the way to join us today. From coast to coast, from sea to shining sea. The President of the United States went to Ohio this weekend for an epic rally. It was good. He hit all the big themes, all of the successes that he's had this time as president of the United States, the threat of the communists who are trying to take power in the United States, and how hard all of us have worked just to get to this moment and why we shouldn't squander all of that hard work going into the midterms. It was a great message from the president of the United States. He reminds everybody, you know, they tried to kill me.
30: They've tried to smear us, slander us, persecute us. Demoralize us. They've attacked me. They've impeached me. They've arrested me. And they even tried to kill me, I guess. But with you at my side, we have always prevailed and prevailed by a lot and got record-setting votes and record-setting victory. We've won every battle. We've defeated every hoax. We've overcome every threat, and now we are on the cusp of beating the communists, socialists, radicalized lunatics, and villains once and for all. We're going to put them down once and for all. Because the United States of America will never be a communist country.
29: Never.
30: We did not come all this way and defeat all of those dangers only to watch our country be taken over.
29: Definitely not. Definitely not. America will never be a communist country. You know, the president's been running these ads. Have you seen them during the football games? They'll appear on TV, and then you'll think to yourself, boy, finally, a good use of my taxpayer dollars. America will never be a communist country, is the advertisement. And this thing's running, and it's ticking the left off. They're furious about it. You see all these legacy media dudes on X and stuff this weekend? I think Jake Tapper was among them. But it was just like, just think about what this is doing to our country. We'll never get our standards back. Wait, hold on a second. The standard in the United States was America will never be a communist country. That was the standard. The president is reminding you of the standard. I'd say that's a pretty good use of my money. Normal people do not want communism to come to our shores. An ideology responsible for the deaths of over 100 million people in the last century alone. Not interested. Thanks. It's not a part of the American story. Should not be. And yet, increasingly, there are people on the left who are openly declaring that they are communists. Or if they're still trying to pull the wool over your eyes, they'll say something like, I'm a democratic socialist. Socialism. It was what Marx thought was the road to communism, socialism. And so these guys running with an open embrace of this kind of totalitarian ideology, and the president saying, nope, not interested. America will never be a communist country. And the left is interpreting all of this as these are campaign ads. That's a campaign ad. That's against the law. You're spending money on a campaign ad from the taxpayers. Well, hold on a second. Is the president of the United States a candidate for any office right now? No. Can he even be candidate for president of the United States again? No. No, he can't. The ad has his picture. The ad has him condemning communism. Tell me how it's political. The only way it's political is if one of our major political parties has so thoroughly embraced communism that they feel like it's an attack against them to condemn it. That's the only way it can be construed as political. And of course, that is kind of true. As a party, the Democrats have openly coddled the communists. They've embraced them. They'll say things like, oh, we're a big tent party. Yeah, a big circus tent. That's what you are. With a lot of clowns. So yes, in a way, it's true. It is a political thing because you made it a political thing. Democrats, by in their embrace of this socialism, this communism, they've made this a political thing. Doesn't have to be, though. So the president has these great ads out condemning that. And I appreciate that. I appreciate that the president is trying to remind people of what Americans believe in. And the key here is he's saying, think about how far you've come. Think about how much work you put in to get us to this point. Think about how much you have rescued. Do you realize the role that you've played? You know, you voted for President Trump multiple times. You put him back in office, too big to rig in 2024, despite all of the people who were interfering in our elections. And each passing day, including today, we find out more about non-citizens voting in America's elections, in particular in 2024, which means that when you voted at the levels you voted at, you made it too big to rig. You sent Donald Trump back to office. And what did you get for your efforts? You got a secure border. You got a shrinking federal government. You got a growing private sector. You have people returning to the workforce. Did you see the numbers the other day that unemployment was up a touch? Unemployment, the unemployment rate went up a touch. You know why unemployment went up? More Americans are getting back into the workforce. That's why. More Americans are saying, okay, I'll look for a job now. Household incomes are at record highs right now. Household income is true. This is just the data. Household incomes are at record highs. Poverty in the United States is at all-time lows, record lows for poverty. Childhood poverty, record lows in the United States of America. You can thank yourself for this. You did this. You played a part. I was going to say a small part, depending on your state, bigger than others. Regardless, you played a part through your votes, through your activism, through your efforts, getting Donald Trump in office. Why would we want to squander any of that? Why? Going into the midterms, we're going to sit home, not participate? Nonsense. We have less than a month to go. We have less than a month. And I plan on spending every moment that you and I have together talking about the victories, the successes, the things that are worth voting for, the efforts that we have to keep moving on, like the Save America Act. I'll have more on that coming up, as the Democrats are now saying they're very concerned about election integrity. It's hilarious. Well, then vote for the Save America Act. Join us. Join us. The water is fine. The Save America Act, baby. We could use it. We need that. And we'll be talking, of course, in this final month about the threat that the left poses. This is what President Trump did. These are going to be the themes at every one of these campaign stops that the president and the vice president make for the remainder of the election. And these guys are traveling everywhere. J.D. Vance is with his family in Alaska as we speak, traveling as far as you can go in the United States for this mission, for this agenda. And so people need to know the successes, the record economic data, the record with the border, the record with the deportations, the shrinking of the federal government, all of that. And then they have to know the threat that the left poses. What does the left have in store for you? Well, the president detailed it this weekend. He said, look, they're going to reopen your borders. You remember when the borders were open? Tens of millions of people pouring in over the course of a four-year period where the left pretended that Joe Biden had a functioning brain. Remember all of that?
30: Last time, the radical Democrats had power. They gave us the worst inflation in American history, the highest energy prices in American history, the worst trade deficit in American history. They allowed 25 million people to pour across our borders from all over the world, from prisons, from mental institutions, drug dealers. And if they win the midterms, they will do it again. They're going to do it all again. The proud people of Ohio will not let that happen.
29: No, then they shouldn't. They shouldn't let that happen. And to be clear, the president's right. The president's right. You know, it wasn't that long ago that there were some Democrats who would say open borders is terrible for the American worker. Open borders is an absolute dumpster fire for Americans. It's going to make Americans poorer. In fact, among those Democrats is a guy by the name of Bernie Sanders. Old Bernie. Remember Bernie Sanders? Bernie Sanders used to be opposed to amnesty. Bernie Sanders' position was, this is terrible for Americans. Here's what he said. Take a listen. This is back in 2015. Here's Bernie telling the Vox publication that it's a Koch brothers proposal to open up our borders.
1: Something that is in what you said about being a democratic socialist is a more international view. But I think if you take global poverty that seriously, it leads you to conclusions that in the U.S. are considered out of political bounds. Things like sharply raising the level of immigration we permit, even up to a level of open borders, about sharply increasing
7: open
1: the
7: borders.
1: Foreign aid.
7: Open now, borders. That's a Koch brothers proposal. The
1: really?
7: Idea, of course, I mean, that's a right-wing proposal which says, essentially, there is no United States.
1: But it would make a lot of global poor richer, wouldn't it?
7: And it'd make everybody in America poorer. Then you're doing away with the concept of a nation state. And I don't think there's any country in the world which believes in that. If you believe in a nation state, or in a country called the United States, or UK, or Denmark, or any other country, you have an obligation, in my view, to do everything we can to help poor people. What right-wing people in this country would love is an open border policy. Bring in all kinds of people who work for $2 or $3 an hour. That would be great for them. I don't believe in that. I think we have to raise wages in this country. I think we have to do everything that we can to create the millions of jobs. You know what youth unemployment in the United States of America today? If you're white, a white kid, high school graduate, 33%. Hispanic, 36%, African-American, 51%. You think we should open the borders and bring in a lot of low-wage workers?
29: By the way, this was 2015. This was during the Obama era that he's talking about this.
7: What, do you think maybe we should try to get jobs for those kids? So I think from a moral responsibility, we've got to do work with the rest of the industrialized world to address the problems of international poverty. But you don't do that by making people in this country even poorer.
29: So you don't fix poverty by importing poverty. You don't open the borders to improve anything. He knew that. He knew that in 2015. But how times have changed. How times have changed. Bernie Sanders is now saying, we need amnesty in the United States. We need people to invade the country and get away with it. Here's what now, as of this weekend.
8: And what we have got to do is move this country as soon as possible to comprehensive immigration reform and a path toward citizenship, not...
29: What a con artist. What an absolute con artist. He is, as always, ridiculous. The guy's a cartoon character. But going back in time, you just think about where he was, what was 11 years ago. His position was, you got to have borders or else you don't have a country. And now he's like, I'm going to destroy what's left of your country. Not interested. Not interested at all. We got to keep these guys away from power. More ahead on The Vince Show.
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29: Doctors told Alba pregnancy was impossible. Her husband's diagnosis confirmed it. A child of their own simply wasn't going to happen. Then the impossible happened. Alba was pregnant. We might call it a miracle, but to Alba, it didn't feel like one. That positive pregnancy test felt like a mistake, a cruel twist of science she didn't understand or want. 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
18: 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Vince Colonnese.
29: Yeah, the president, big rally in Ohio this weekend. And people were all energized. It was cool. They were throwing people out, protesters. It was fun. It's always a fun Trump rally. And then did you hear him talking about his aspirin consumption? He was trying to comment on the fact that Bayer is building a new manufacturing plant in Ohio, bringing lots of jobs to the state. But of course, he also engaged in the weave and talked about how he takes aspirin every day, and his doctors want him to take the little one. And he says, no, I'll take the big one. I've been doing it for 35 years. I'm going to keep doing it.
30: And just yesterday, Bayer, I love Bayer aspirin. I take an aspirin a day. I don't know if it works, but psychologically, I need it. It thins the hell out of your blood, I guess. I don't know if it works or not, but I've been doing it for a long time. And here I am making speeches. Bayer. And I like Bayer aspirin, the little yellow. And I take the big one. You know, they want me to go down to the 80. I take the 386. I don't know what the hell it is. It's a monster. They said, sir, you don't need that. I said, do me a favor. I've been doing okay for 35 years. Leave me alone.
29: By the way, that's like old man stubborn. That's like when you just decide for the rest of your life you're going to do something. You don't care. Like, you can't eat ice cream every night. It's not good for you. He's like, I've been doing it for 35 years. I'm just going to keep eating my ice cream. But didn't George Burns, like, smoke until he was 105 or something? And everybody was like, how did you do it? He's like, I smoked every day.
30: I'll switch to the little tiny one. You know, it's tiny. It doesn't look right, you know. I'll switch to that little tiny thing, and then something bad will happen. I'll say, you son of a doctor. Now I keep taking the big one. They say, sure, you don't need that. You don't need it. Thank you, doctor. I appreciate it. Then I order a whole brand new stack of big ones. One of the few things I take is a Bayer aspirin. Can you believe it? So I say it only because I like them, because they moved into Ohio announcing they are investing $2.2 billion to open a massive pharmaceutical manufacturing campus right near Columbus, Ohio.
29: Look at that. He sticks the landing on the weave. It was a weave. It went to a detour on a personal anecdote, right back to the point. And good for Ohioans, good for Americans. Very, very cool to hear. It does make you wonder, though. You know how the left obsesses over Trump's hand? Like, sometimes he's got bruising on the back of his hand. You ever see these, Jim? That looks like the president's got a little bit of bruising on his hand. And then I think they try to put makeup on it sometimes to make it a little, like, even out his skin tone. And the White House has described this as the reason for that is because apparently he shakes so many hands that people are trying to prove their manliness by squeezing hard, like the president of the United States. Says his hand gets a little bruised up from all of that handshaking. What if it's the aspirin? What if he's taking too much aspirin? His blood's thinning out too much. I don't know. I'm not his doctor. But it is funny how he's telling us about this. So that's transparency. That's like literally the president of the United States is telling you that he's getting into debates with his White House doctors about how much aspirin he's taking. Meanwhile, the last guy, they pretended like they just couldn't answer questions. Remember that? The doctor wouldn't show up for the press conference. You weren't allowed to ask him anything. The White House doctor was like a family friend hand-selected by Jill to misrepresent to the public whether or not Joe Biden had a functioning brain on a routine basis. And then meanwhile, Donald Trump is giving us detailed analysis of his aspirin regimen.

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4: I'm Jim Arthur in the KVOR 24/7 News Center. The City of Colorado Springs presented its 2027 budget for review to Colorado Springs City Council this morning. The public's invited to comment on that budget proposal Monday, October 26th at 5:30 in City Council chambers. The budget must also receive two majority votes from Council to be approved. The first of the two votes, November 10th. The second and final vote will be taken November 24th. The November election a month away, and today ballots will begin to go out to registered voters in El Paso County. Election officials say this is one of the longest ballots they've issued. It's 19 inches long with 14 questions for El Paso County voters. And the ballots are going out about a week earlier than normal thanks to a change in the law. Election officials are advising residents to use the state ballot information booklet that's available to help better understand this year's ballot. The general election is set for November 3rd. Republican gubernatorial candidate Victor Marks has been hit with a fine of just over $57,000 by the state for accepting campaign contributions above the allowable limit, which is $1,450 per person. Campaign organizers say they unintentionally accepted larger amounts because of their inexperience. State officials say some 203 contributions of more than $1,450 were accepted. It's unknown if the Marks campaign will appeal the decision. The campaign must refund those contributions or donate them to charity. 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Beautiful today, sunny with a high of 80, and more the same on Tuesday. Highs will be close to 80. I'm Jim Arthur. 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
3: Super Bowl champion NFL coach John Gruden this weekend with President Trump in Ohio taking the stage. And boy, I got fired up just listening to him. I love a good motivational football coach, don't you? Somebody who is just absolutely enthusiastic about even the small details, makes the boring stuff seem interesting. You know, just like that was an incredible block by that young man. You know, just like really fired up about a guy doing his job. Love that. Love that. I had a football coach like that in high school. He was I played for a couple football teams in high school because we would move around, Marine Corps family. So I had two different high schools, ended at Lejeune High School in Camp Lejeune, North Carolina. Played football there, defensive end. Had a phenomenal time. We had actually two motivational football coaches in a row. The last guy, Coach Tom Childs, awesome, awesome man. He was a great Southern black man who would call us sapsuckers. Hot damn, sapsucker, he would say. You know, we were always fired up. Coach Childs would be the guy who would happen upon two people fighting in the hallway and then grab them by the collar and throw them apart and tell them to get to class. That's the kind of guy he was. Great guy. And then I had another football coach down in Florida who I remember he was a motivator too. Down in Valrico, Florida, going to school at Bloomingdale Senior High School down there. And this gentleman would grab the players by the face mask and then he would take, like while they're wearing their helmets, and he would take his own head and smash his head directly into your helmet as like a way to be like, that was a great play. He would just literally grab your face mask, smash his head against the helmet. I don't know what that does to your brain, but man, it motivated the players. We loved it. It was very cool to see. And that brings me to John Gruden. John Gruden gets up on that stage in Ohio this weekend, and he tells the crowd, not only do they have to vote, they got to get everybody else they know to join them. Listen to this.
4: I just came back for one reason, and I'm from Ohio. My mom and dad are from Cleveland. I was born in Sandusky, and I went to the University of Dayton, and I'm damn proud of it, man.
3: Am I right? Come on.
4: Last thing I'll say is, John Husted is a lot more than my friend. He was a great player. He intercepted 17 passes on the gridiron. He was a great player. And I know why he's a great player. It was because of his work ethic and his commitment and his day-to-day mental toughness. He will never quit ever on you or anybody. Let's hear it for Houston. Right. I'm going to close with this. Before you know it, last thing I'm going to say, before you know it, this election is over. Yes, it's over. But what we got to do is we got to do our part. Early voting starts Tuesday. Can we be there or not? Let's be there. And I know you guys got a lot more friends than I do. Get your friends and get their friends and their friends. And let's get Houston back in action. Let's go.
3: Thank you. Do it. Get me some John Gruden at every freaking rally. That guy will fire up a crowd, man. I love it. I just love it. You know what I also like about him? The thing that he really emphasized, you heard him say it, hard work. Just constantly working towards victory. Constantly. Nothing's going to be handed to you. You have to get it yourself. Earn it. And that goes for all of us. You know, the whole too big to rig thing. You have to earn it. You have to get out there. You have to vote. You have to get everybody you know out there with you. You have to tell them how to vote. Heck, just get on social media and tell them where their polling place is. This actually reminded me, actually, Jim, that you would know this well, given all of your years of working with Dan. Dan Bongino's got this 10-10-10 rule, where he's like, his thought process is like, hey, get out there, get it on email, get it on social media, and call 10 of your friends. Get everybody out there to vote. Just every communication platform you have, get them out there so that people will use it, will see it, they'll be reminded, and they'll go vote. That's the same message John Gruden just gave you. John Gruden just gave that message on an Ohio rally stage alongside the President of the United States, John Husted. I like that energy. Don't you like that energy? I don't like all this like pessimistic Eeyore crap. Oh, I don't know if we're going to win. I'm not sure. Thanks for noticing. Shut up. Quit your whining. Bust your tail again. You busted your tail already. The president just laid it out. He goes, guys, think about how hard we worked to get to this moment. Donald Trump was shot through the ear, stood up, said fight, fight, fight, stayed in the fight, wins the 2024 election. And now you just want to scrap all of that? I don't think so. I don't think so. John Gruden doesn't think so. Donald Trump doesn't think so. President Trump, J.D. Vance are on the road right now, busting their tails to make this work. Absolutely busting their tails. And meanwhile, the left, what's the left up to? Well, they're doing a lot of whining, for one, speaking of whining. And they're also conspiracy theorizing. Now, why would the left, which the media keeps telling me is destined for a blue wave right now, Jim. You turn all these media sources, they're like, well, it's going to happen. Democrats are going to win the House. They're going to win the Senate. It's just a matter of what the margin's going to be. Like, really? Because last I checked, the left is currently conspiracy theorizing that Donald Trump is going to steal the election. Have you noticed these competing talking points that are going on? There's going to be a blue wave, and Donald Trump's going to steal everything. That's the claim. Well, Vince, that's incoherent. It doesn't make any sense. I know. It's the left. They're often incoherent. Their position right now is that Donald Trump is trying to steal the election, and he might succeed. He might succeed. Which is another way of saying that if and when Republicans do grow their margins in the House and the Senate, Democrats will do what they always do and claim that the election was rigged without any evidence to support it whatsoever. And so that brings me to this weekend. So we go from Ohio now to New York. In New York, there was a Hands Off Our Vote rally. Now, if you thought that this was to advance the Save America Act, you'd be mistaken. It's not that. No, it's Democrats holding an emotionally incontinent freakout session starring Robert De Niro and Mark Ruffalo. I know. Listen to this. These guys who, for years, were handed scripts and then pretended to be tough guys, getting up on stage and shrieking like hysterical women about this idea that, oh, Donald Trump's going to steal the election. What? What are you talking about? Here's Robert De Niro. Listen to this garbage. We had to censor it, of course, because he cursed a lot for effect.
5: When masked and armed ICE thugs stalk our polling places, what do we say to them? Keep your f***ing hands off our vote. And when that coward, that f***ing piece of shit, Donald Trump, tries to take our voice and power away, what do we tell him? Your f***ing hands off our vote.
3: What a bunch of whack-jobs.
5: I think they got the message. Now, with your commitment and support, we won't just send them a message. We're going to send them away. Take back the House. Yes. Take back the Senate. Yes. Take back the power. Yes. Take back our country. Yes. Thank you.
3: Thank you. He didn't know what else to say. Nobody wrote that into the script. He wasn't sure how to have a big finish there. So there you have Robert De Niro. The D is for Democrat. And this guy gets up there and he starts shrieking about, oh, ICE agents are going to go to the polls. What? Okay. So what if they did? Bobby. Isn't that what they say? He's Bobby De Niro. So what if they did, Bobby? What if ICE showed up at the polls? What impact would that have on the election? Well, it's going to scare people. What do you mean it's going to scare people? Who would it scare? Be more specific. Illegal aliens? Oh, no. Illegals won't be able to vote. Yeah, that's kind of by design. I think Trump should send ICE agents to the polls. I mean, the left keeps begging for it. They're the ones who keep planting the idea in everybody's head. Are you going to send ICE agents? Are you going to send ICE agents? We should just do it. The president should just do it. I think it'd be great. Do it as like a public affairs event. Send one ICE agent to every polling place in America. I got to look at the math. I'm not sure how many ICE agents we have versus how many polling places we have. But like, whatever. Spread them out. You know, send them to blue jurisdictions. Humanize them. Have them standing there. They can hand out water. Jim, wouldn't that be nice? They could do a little public service. They could hand out water to people waiting in line, shake hands with people as they're waiting to go vote. You could get a bunch of lefties for the first time in their lives realizing that these are human beings who actually care about their country and love it, who took an oath to serve it, who wear the badge and go to work honorably every single day with a lot of risk, a lot of peril to these ICE agents because of the left. What if, bear with me, what if a bunch of lefties standing in line on election day encountered ICE agents and they said, holy crap, that guy's human. He's a nice guy. Could be great. You know, I advocated before, I think all of us should wear ICE swag to the polls. Just wear ICE jackets, like, you know, pro-ICE stuff. I stand with ICE. Support your local ICE raid. Whatever you want the shirt to say, just show up when you're voting and wear it. I had somebody write into me, but Vince, my polling place doesn't allow political apparel. Good. It's not political. You're just saying you support law enforcement. How is that political? Shouldn't be. It shouldn't be. Is that for or against a candidate? Is ICE on your ballot? I don't think so. Show up. Support them. I think it'd be great. And it would make Robert De Niro angry, which is really the cherry on top. Wouldn't that be fun? Can't wait to see that video. See how many other curse words he knows. He's such a clown. It's really too bad. You know, you watch him in movies, you're like, man, that guy's pretty good. And then you find out that every word that he's ever uttered that you thought was good was written by somebody else. And it turns out he's a colossal moron. He's really stupid. I guess that's the sad ending of this. And then there's Mark Ruffalo, the guy who played the Incredible Hulk. You won't like me when I'm angry. Yeah, here he is acting like a whack job at this, what is it, the Hands Off Our Votes rally in New York. Listen.
6: We got to run to January. We got to make sure our people get seated. They're going
3: to
6: try.
3: Wait, what did he say? We have to run to January? Is that what he said? What was that? I'm sorry. Just one more time. You'll notice that Mark has no idea what he's talking about. At one point, perhaps in this audio, he talks about how people vote by phone. I realize our election system's vulnerable. I wasn't aware that people were voting by phone.
6: We got to run to January. We got to make sure our people get seated. They're going to try and stop them. They're going to try and stop us. They're going to try and stop us from taking our country back, and we're not going to let them. Trump, we're not letting you. Hands off. Hands off. Hands off. Hands off our f***ing vote. Now,
3: you're such a clown.
6: The last, I'm gonna Hulk out. You won't like me when I'm angry. Hey, I'm still here. They thought I was out for the count. I'm still here. I'm still playing the Hulk.
3: Does he sound high? He sounds like
7: there's definitely something off.
3: Yeah, there's something kind of weird going on there. Too many gamma rays. Here he is talking about how our election system's very vulnerable to fraud. This is hysterical. I hope the left really goes in on this, because listen to him try and make a justification by accident for the Save America Act.
6: Now we need to be on guard for what we may not see coming. Elon.
3: Yeah, Elon.
6: That's the cybersecurity of these elections. And while I'm not an expert, I've been talking to experts.
3: Oh, really?
6: And the one thing I've heard repeatedly...
3: He's been shaking a magic eight ball every day.
6: ...is that there is a vulnerability of the votes when they're transferred from the polling places to the county headquarters...
3: Go on.
6: And then to the states. Now, that's three times those tallies are being transferred over the internet, over the wire, over... our phones. We know that these systems are vulnerable.
3: I love this audio for a million reasons. One, it's predicated on a conspiracy theory that Donald Trump's going to try and rig an election, despite the fact that President Trump has been the biggest pusher of election integrity in the country. But I also love it because it's sort of directionally right in terms of his concerns. Like, he has no idea how elections are actually administered or what they look like in America, like legitimate or otherwise. But he's directionally right, isn't he? Which is that, like, hey, I'm concerned that our elections lack credibility. We need secure elections. Hey, Mark, this is not going to make you angry. I'm going to make you feel better. We know. It's time to save America, Mark. Come on, son. Save America with me. You can do it. Stop Donald Trump from stealing elections by passing Save America Act today. More ahead on The Vince Show.
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3: I made a helpful graphic today for our purposes of getting the Save America Act passed. And it says, just a little political graphic that I made. I thought it was helpful. Posted it to my X account. You can check it out there. And reacting to Mark Ruffalo being a whack job and saying that Donald Trump's about to steal the election, I wrote, stop Donald Trump from stealing elections. Pass the Save America Act today. And then in the fine print on the bottom of the graphic, very helpfully, I wrote, paid for by Americans trying to convince Democrats to do the right thing for the wrong reason. So if you'd like to join me in my mission to convince Democrats to support the Save America Act, I'd appreciate that. A simple retweet will suffice. A simple, what do they call it now? A repost on X, whatever you want to call it. I would appreciate it. Coming up on the program, we've got some breaking news today. A lot more information being released by the Trump administration, previously secret information, including about John Brennan, the former CIA director, meeting in secret with Jack Smith's team in an obvious effort to rig the 2024 election. We're going to get into what we're learning and the fact that the FBI, under Biden's control or whoever was running the auto pen, actively covered up what John Brennan and Jack Smith were up to. We're going to get to that. Coming up on the program. Also, the Attorney General of the United States, Todd Blanche, has brand new information for us today about when the Biden administration went after parents. What led the federal government to do that? And was anybody inside the government warning that this is completely unconstitutional? The answers ahead as we continue on The Vince Show.
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24: Two more stops on a midterm blitz. I'm Lisa Brady, Fox News, as the president and vice president rally voters in what are usually Republican-friendly states.
25: President Trump flies to Nebraska for a rally alongside Republican Senator Pete Ricketts, who is facing a surprisingly close race against independent challenger Dan Osborne. Vice President J.D. Vance is making his way to Alaska to stump for Republican Dan Sullivan.
26: A really great guy, a Marine Corps veteran, and just somebody we really need to keep in the United States Senate.
25: Polling shows Sullivan in toss-up territory against former Democratic Congresswoman Mary Peltola. President Trump is also expected to campaign this week in Texas and upstate New York.
24: Fox's Jared Halpern at the White House. Michigan's Democratic Party just confirming former President Obama will attend a campaign rally in Detroit later this month with multiple candidates, including progressive Abdul Al-Sayed, who's facing former Republican Congressman Mike Rogers in a key Senate race. Just before heading to Alaska, Vice President Vance also telling reporters this about the U.S. military withdrawing B-1 bombers from an air base in England.
26: Well, I think that we're going to be as careful as we possibly can be.
24: Counterterrorism police in Britain recently arrested and released six suspects, including a dual U.K. and Iranian citizen, in a possible plot to target that air base. Vance says the U.S. has some confidence the Iranians are trying to engage in acts of terrorism, and so they're being extremely cautious. New rules aimed at improving transparency on health care pricing and a warning to companies not to try to get around the requirements.
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10: It's going to be another really sunny day here across southern Colorado. A few clouds return in the afternoon. Otherwise, temperatures rebounding after a cooler day yesterday. Highs sitting back into those upper 70s and lower 80s. With your KKTV 11 Alert Weather, I'm meteorologist Nick LeBond.
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3: All right, 844-484-3872, 844-4 the USA. That's the way to join us today. From coast to coast, from sea to shining sea. Well, the Justice Department, very busy today. A lot of new information being shared, all of it super fascinating, all of it very newsworthy. In fact, you want an election integrity update? Another rationale for why we need the Save America Act? How about this?

0: Yeah, that's right. It happened again. This is illegal aliens, non-citizens, voting in our elections. The Justice Department today busted more of them. That just keeps happening. Today, the United States Department of Justice announcing charges involving 16 additional aliens in connection with illegal voting. By the way, Jim, isn't this great? The president did promise to release the files on the aliens. Here they are. They keep voting in our elections. Fraudulent voter registration, related election crimes all across the country. So let's take a look. Let's take a gander at who's been interfering in our elections. Uh-oh. An Italian national, I'm ashamed to say. An Italian national, Andrea Catanese, 60 years old. Catanese, 60 years old. A lawful permanent resident has been charged by federal indictment with voting by an alien attempting to procure naturalization unlawfully and making a false statement related to naturalization. Catanese allegedly voted in the 2024 general election and falsely stated that he had never voted in a federal election. Oh, a guy named Andrea, a boy named Andrea. There he is. Busted, arrested, participated in the 2024 election, which you and I made too big to rig. Let's see. Oh, we've got a Bahamian national, Terrence Patrick Evans, 37, lawful permanent resident, voted in the 2024 general election, not a U.S. citizen at all. Both of those arrests were the Middle District of Florida. We move on to the Eastern District of Louisiana now, where we find Cuban national Pedro Pablo Ruiz, 68 years old, illegally voted in the 2024 general election. Mexican national Ziania Yali Zamorano, 34 years old, 2024 general election. Nicaraguan national Dudley Francisco Zeledon. How many Nicaraguans do you know that are named Dudley? Don't know that many. That's the one. 56 years old, lawful permanent resident, a two-count indictment for illegal voting in an election. According to the indictment, Zeldin cast a ballot in both the primary and the general elections in 2024. You know, there's a trend here, Jim. It's too big to rig election. It just keeps happening. The Eastern District of Wisconsin, we find a North Macedonian national by the name of Sarah Luma, 30 years old, registered, voted, 2024 general election. District of Minnesota, 10 aliens have been charged there in connection with voter fraud. That Minnesota, they're on a bad streak in Minnesota right now. Liberian national, 61 years old, 2024. A Lithuanian national, 59 years old. Oh, here's a difference. 2022. It was the 2022 midterms. Ghanaian national, 63. Voted in the 2024 election and in the 2026 election earlier this year in the primary. We have a Liberian national, 48, the 2024 election. Another Liberian national, 2024 election. A Bosnian national, 2024 election. A Brazilian national voting in 2024. Liberian, 2024. Canadian, 2024. South African, 2024. That thing that never happens.
1: That thing that never happens, it just happened again. That thing that never happens,
0: it just keeps happening. Again. Clap along. Happens, if you know the words, you can sing them.
1: Again. That thing that never happens, it just happened again.
0: Man, it just keeps happening. It's so crazy. All right, so the Justice Department offering us an update, which is that they just keep arresting all of the bad guys. I like to hear that. I know there was a claim somewhere that nothing was happening. Couldn't be more wrong. Something's definitely happening. All right, let's see what else we've learned today from the United States Justice Department. We got another one. Todd Blanche has released a big report today on the Biden administration's efforts to crush parents. Remember all that? Remember what happened? 5 years ago, Attorney General Merrick Garland issued a memorandum at the urging of the National School Boards Association and White House officials, directing the FBI and U.S. attorneys to consider looking for a federal hook to prosecute parents exercising their right to free speech. Remember all that? Crazy. So parents were being treated as terrorists. And that got to the point where you had FBI agents sitting inside of parking lots, outside of school board meetings, writing down the license plate numbers of the parents who would attend the school board meeting. And what were they concerned with? You remember all of this? The parents were concerned about the COVID excesses, the masking, the hurting of the children, H-U-R-T, what they did to the kids. They were concerned that the schools weren't teaching the proper things, that they weren't teaching reading, writing, and arithmetic, and instead were putting all these books in the library about how you could swap your gender. So parents, of course, would raise concern about that. Parents would read from the books that these left-wing activists were putting into the libraries, and they would include such grotesque sexual descriptions that school board meetings would be brought to a screeching halt because people would say, well, you can't read that here. You can't read that out loud. And then the parent would ask the obvious question, well, then why is it in the school? If I can't read it in a room full of adults at a school board meeting, then why the hell did you put this inside of an elementary school? Explain yourself. So that was legit. These parents were being treated as terrorists for that. Parents who would go to school board meetings concerned about the bathroom policies. Remember, Northern Virginia had a lot of this, where boys were allowed in the girls' room. And that led up to a horrific attack as a young girl was raped by a boy pretending to be a girl going into the girls' restroom. And the school system attempted to cover that up. The parents were treated as terrorists for voicing their concerns. So now we have this report. So Todd Blanche dug through everything at the Justice Department and has shared this extensive report on what they've discovered. And in it, this is how he summarizes it. He says, today we are releasing this report to expose the weaponization of government against parents in schools, which details weaponization of the department against these parents from attempting to get the National Security Division involved, which handles terrorists, by the way, to ignoring repeated warnings from employees that leadership's actions could be unconstitutional. Along with the report, we have released hundreds of exhibits and emails that make official and verify what many Americans have guessed. The Garland DOJ worked hand in hand with White House officials and the National School Boards Association to chill free speech and parental rights while they threatened to prosecute parents and label them domestic terrorists. Now, this report, by the way, just came out a little just before our program today. It was just released. But as I've been going through the summary here, they point to a couple of clear things that are exposed by Todd Blanche's efforts here. Said the report traces the origins of the original Merrick Garland memo. It focuses on the role of the Justice Department in creating and issuing the document. And it shows that when requested by the Biden administration to act on the National School Board Association letter and to treat parents as terrorists, two big things happened. One, officials inside of the Justice Department, including both career officials and Biden administration political appointees, initially pushed back, including by questioning the constitutionality of the request. You hear that? So you've got career officials and even Biden people going, guys, I think we're violating the Constitution here. Isn't that of concern? And Merrick Garland went through with it anyway. Do you remember how the left was trying to convince us that Merrick Garland should be a good Supreme Court justice? Remember that? Oh, the right's going to love him. He's like a Republican anyway. So we'll choose Merrick Garland. Obama's going to pick Merrick Garland. And thankfully, as we give credit to Mitch McConnell, he stopped that from happening. That's me. That's my one. I'll check it off for the month. That's my one giving Mitch McConnell credit. He stopped that from happening, thank goodness. But Merrick Garland goes on to become the Attorney General of the United States, and he lords over some of the most sinister behavior we've seen out of any federal government agency in our nation's history. Treating parents as terrorists, all sorts of constitutional pushback on that. Can you imagine if Merrick Garland was on the Supreme Court right now? What a nightmare that would be. This guy who thinks that it's legitimate to treat parents as terrorists for being concerned about their kids. Two, the report finds the following. Notwithstanding the internal pushback, the department moved ahead with issuing the Garland memorandum based on pressure from Biden administration officials in the White House and leadership at the Office of the Deputy Attorney General at the Department of Justice. Wait a second. Wait a second. Jim, I was told that the Justice Department is independent of the President of the United States. I was told that the President is allowed to have no hand in the prosecutorial decisions, in the focus of the Justice Department. I was told that for the President, the White House, to exert any influence on the activities of the United States Department of Justice is some gigantic upending of the constitutional order. I was told this is not allowed to happen. This is a scandal of epic proportions. That's what I was told. That's what I was told. Now, by the way, in real life, of course, the Justice Department can work at the behest of the White House because they work for the President of the United States. It's the only way that the voter has accountability over all of these agencies, because you get to decide who becomes the chief executive. And that guy really is in charge. So if he tells the Justice Department, hey, I want you to spend all of your resources and times going after drug dealers in the United States, he can do that. That's his prerogative. But none of these guys can violate the Constitution. None of them. None of them. The White House can't order somebody to violate the Constitution. That's not the way this works. And here's the Biden administration at the very highest levels using the government in an unconstitutional way to attempt to crush dissent and hurt parents who were standing up for their children. You really want that to come back? The midterms are less than a month away. We have a big opportunity to stop these lunatics from getting power back, because you know how they'll abuse it the second they get it back. You know. The evidence is right here. More ahead on The Vince Show.
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1: By the way, I'm not even close to done with the breaking news out of the Justice Department today. We're finding out new information about the extent to which the Biden administration was spying on the Trump campaign. You heard me correctly. Remember when President Trump said that way back in the day about the 2016 campaign? They spied on my campaign. And then the left said, that's not true. Of course, it was true. It was true. The Justice Department, the Obama administration was spying on the Trump campaign. Well, the Biden administration followed suit. They did it, too. Got the details on that. A lot more to get to coming up on today's Vince Show. Want to thank the sponsor of our program today. 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
1: It's really disheartening, really sickening what has happened in our country. So this is clearly one of the reasons you and I voted for President Trump. You know, we sent him back to office because we want accountability. You know, it's one thing to get transparency. I'd like to see more prosecutions, of course. But you know how we get there? You know, we get to more prosecutions, a functioning justice system. How do we get to a functioning justice system? You need to have good U.S. attorneys and you have to have good judges, people who adhere to the law and the Constitution. How do you get that? You need to send better people to the United States Senate. We've talked a lot about this. I'm not a big fan of complaining without any recourse. I don't like whining. Not a fan of that. I like pointing to the problems and then conquering them, solving them. That's what I like. And how do you solve this particular problem of a justice system which is moving at a glacial pace, in many regards, is not bringing the swift justice that we want, that you voted for? How do you fix that? Well, we have to send backup to the United States Senate. The answer is the midterms, by the way. You and I have agency here. If we can send actual patriots to Washington, if we can grow the margins of the Republican Party, and I don't mean the Republican Party is like among the rhinos. I mean genuine America First patriots, Make America Great Again patriots, people who are on board with our agenda. If we can send more of those people to Washington, we can conquer this. We can slay that monster. We can get rid of the blue slip. You know the blue slip, right? The blue slip allows Adam Schiff and Alex Padilla and all the rest of these Democrat senators to have veto authority over whether or not the president gets to pick his federal judges or his U.S. attorneys or his federal marshals, for that matter, in any of their states. Isn't that crazy? It's a crazy tradition in the United States Senate. Chuck Grassley, as good as he's been on so many of these transparency efforts, it's amazing to me. He keeps revealing all the corruption of the justice system, and yet he won't get rid of the blue slip to fix it. Isn't that amazing? It's really disappointing. But he's going to step down. He's not going to be the head of the Judiciary Committee anymore. If Mike Lee comes in and takes that role, we have a real opportunity to get rid of the blue slip and fix the justice system and achieve consequences that you and I are looking for. I hate the whining. I hate the complaining. Identify problems, eliminate them. Identify them, eliminate them. How do we get there? Too big to rig. We send President Trump the backup he needs, and we finish the job. That's how we do it. I've got more this hour. more from

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2: I'm Jim Arthur in the KVOR 24/7 News Center. The City of Colorado Springs presented its 2027 budget for review to Colorado Springs City Council this morning. The public's invited to comment on that budget proposal Monday, October 26th at 5:30 in City Council chambers. The budget must also receive two majority votes from Council to be approved. The first of the two votes, November 10th. The second and final vote will be taken November 24th. The November election a month away, and today ballots will begin to go out to registered voters in El Paso County. Election officials say this is one of the longest ballots they've issued. It's 19 inches long with 14 questions for El Paso County voters. And the ballots are going out about a week earlier than normal thanks to a change in the law. Election officials are advising residents to use the state ballot information booklet that's available to help better understand this year's ballot. The general election is set for November 3rd. Republican gubernatorial candidate Victor Marx has been hit with a fine of just over $57,000 by the state for accepting campaign contributions above the allowable limit, which is $1,450 per person. Campaign organizers say they unintentionally accepted larger amounts because of their inexperience. State officials say some 203 contributions of more than $1,450 were accepted. It's unknown if the Marx campaign will appeal the decision. The campaign must refund those contributions or donate them to charity. KVOR weather from the 11 Alert team at KKTV. Beautiful today, sunny with a high of 80, and more of the same on Tuesday. Highs will be close to 80. I'm Jim Arthur. Stay connected to KVOR News on the hour, on the half, and when it breaks on AM 740, KVOR, and KVOR.com.
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0: 484-3872, 844-4-THE-USA. And let's hear what you have to say. 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
1: We're getting a lot of new information about Jack Smith and Company. Just the News, which is famous for its excellent reporting, has a piece today by John Solomon and Stephen Richards. And if you like John Solomon, you're going to love tomorrow's Vince podcast, because John Solomon is joining me on the show tomorrow. And this will be one of the stories we talk about. Jack Smith team secretly met ex-CIA chief John Brennan in 2023. But the FBI agents left the notes blank. Huh. That's wild. So the FBI didn't keep notes? The agents were there. What were they doing? Twiddling their thumbs? They refused to write down how the meeting went? Do you remember James Comey met with President Trump and then kept personal memorandums? By his own definition, he called them personal. Then he leaked them to the New York Times through his attorney friend, gets them published in the New York Times. And then later, when he was called out on it, like, wait, what are you doing? Leaking government documents to the New York Times? He said, oh, they were personal documents. They were personal memos. I just felt like memorializing them seemed important. Well, I guess this meeting must not have been important by that standard. Jack Smith's team meets with the former CIA director, John Brennan, in 2023, late 2023. So we're barreling towards the 2024 election. Pretty obvious that both John Brennan and Jack Smith are forces of evil. The guys are very obviously attempting to once again rig a presidential election. So they meet and there's no record of their conversation. None. The FBI didn't keep it. They left their notes blank about what transpired. According to the bombshell memos that were just released today, Monday, the autumn 2023 interaction with Smith's team occurred just months after Brennan had testified before the House Judiciary Committee about the now discredited Russia collusion case. Chairman Jim Jordan alleged in a later criminal referral in October of last year that Brennan's testimony then was false. False. On the 3rd of November, 2023, FBI Washington Field Office and Special Counsel personnel met with former director of the CIA, John Brennan, at CIA headquarters in McLean, Virginia, says an FBI summary of the meeting. The purpose of the meeting was to discuss expert testimony to national defense information in the forthcoming captioned investigation, the summary, which was written 5 days after the Brennan interaction, added. No documents were shown in this meeting. The original agent notes will be maintained in the attached IA. IA, it says. Two agents' notes are then attached to the memo, but they're entirely blank. Except for the date of the meeting, the location, Brennan's name, and the government attendees. Nothing about the substance of the meeting was recorded in the agent's notes, even though the U.S. Attorney's Manual requires agents, in most cases, to take substantive notes of contacts with witnesses. In standard FBI practice, agents typically take rough notes by hand during an interview and then later convert them into an official FD-302 interview report form. We hear a lot about these 302s, you know, in these conversations with FBI agents. Can't lie. Don't you lie to an FBI agent. That would be a crime. Can't do that. But I have no idea what John Brennan said because they didn't write down a single note. The manual states the following, quote, although not required by law, generally speaking, witness interviews should be memorialized by the agent. Agent and prosecutor notes and original recordings should be preserved, and prosecutors should confirm with agents that substantive interviews should be memorialized. The interaction with John Brennan was a part of the FBI codenamed investigation Plasmic Echo. Plasmic Echo, which later became the Smith charges accusing Trump of mishandling classified information taken to Mar-a-Lago. Oh, I see. So this is the Mar-a-Lago raid. This is the attack on President Trump's residence. This is the Biden administration all the way up to the White House saying, go ahead, destroy him, go after him, accuse him of stealing classified information. And you see the way that John Brennan is described? He's not described as somebody who's abused his power in the government. He's not being treated as some sort of suspect or, you know, affiliate of the criminals. He's being treated as an expert witness. The meeting they had with Brennan was just to consult with an expert, but we didn't keep any notes on the subject. What? You didn't write down a thing he said? Nothing of value? There was nothing? It was all part of Plasmic Echo, Vince, which then became the attack on Trump's residence, where they accused a former president of the United States of doing the impossible, stealing classified information, as if that was even possible. He was the president. He doesn't steal classified information. He can declassify on a whim. He can take a piece of he can take a document right now that has a classification stamp on it, and he could press it right up against a television camera, and there's no crime being committed because he has all of the authority about these questions. In fact, the case against President Trump was so non-existent that when they raided Mar-a-Lago, do you remember what they did in the Biden administration? Do you remember what they did in the Mar-a-Lago raid? Not only did they go with a bunch of armed agents into Mar-a-Lago to turn it into a gigantic scandal, they bring cover sheets with them that weren't even there. They bring classified cover sheets with them. They plant evidence in Mar-a-Lago on the ground. They plant these cover sheets, again, were never actually among the documents. And then they take photos of them spread out on the floor and then release them to the public. They rig an entire, quote, crime scene in order to make it seem like Donald Trump was guilty of something nefarious. These people are disgusting. And they meet with John Brennan as a part of this scheme, and they refuse to write down a single syllable about what was discussed. The charges would later be dismissed after a federal judge, that would be Eileen Cannon, ruled that Jack Smith was not even legally appointed as special counsel, because he was not confirmed by the Senate as required by the Constitution's Appointments Clause. In other words, he's unconstitutional. Jack Smith. Jim, didn't I see a picture of Jack Smith this weekend wearing some sort of like anti-Trump t-shirt? I don't even remember what it said off the top of my head, but it was some sort of like...
2: He was at that concert, so it was one of the concert t-shirts.
1: Was he with the Bruce Springsteen concert?
2: Yeah.
1: Oh my gosh. Oh my gosh. What a bunch of angsty weirdos. Isn't Jack Smith like 60 years old? He's going to a Bruce Springsteen concert wearing I Hate Trump t-shirts? Jim, poor Jim. Jim's chewing on something. I think he's choking on it now. I'm sorry, Jim. Don't choke. I need you, Jim. I need you. What is he doing? I mean, it's so crazy. The timing and the nature of Smith's contact with Brennan is likely to generate intrigue in Washington. First, because he was a vociferous critic of Trump on television. Yeah, no kidding. He worked for it. So he leaves as CIA director. He goes over to Ms. Now as a Ms. Now contributor. And he gets on TV all the time and talks as if he's like telling the truth about everything. Donald Trump's a bad man. Donald Trump's a bad man. Yeah, when have you ever lied to us? John Brennan spied on the United States Senate. It was about a little over a decade ago. John Brennan, the CIA, spied on the United States Senate. You know that Democrat Ron Wyden was once furious about this, right? You haven't heard a peep out of Ron Wyden these days on that subject. But he used to hate John Brennan for that. How dare you spy on me? Now he won't bring it up at all. That really happened. Check the tape. That really happened. And yet John Brennan, who spied even on Democrats in the United States Senate, he gets to be some sort of contributor in good standing, the burning bush, the truth teller on Ms. Now. It's all so preposterous. Secondly, Brennan's interaction with prosecutors and agents occurred just a few short months after the ex-CIA boss gave testimony in Congress that has generated widespread controversy in a criminal referral. Brennan recently got a grand jury subpoena over that matter. In a contentious Senate hearing last week, Senator Josh Hawley tore into Jack Smith's perceived partisanship in launching two anti-Trump investigations and indictments. At that hearing, Hawley ridiculed Smith's claims to nonpartisanship, asserting, supported by unearthed memorandums and emails, that Smith's actions were, quote, in fact, all about politics from day one. It was it was nothing other than an attempt to interfere politically in a presidential election. Which tracks? This is like the 51 intelligence officials. Remember that garbage? John Brennan was a part of that too, right? 51 intelligence officials. This has all the markings of Russian disinformation. That's what they were saying about Hunter Biden's laptop. Totally authentic. This is the 2020 election. Totally authentic. And so you get a bunch of these corrupt, abusive people together. And they say, hey, pay no attention to that. In fact, if you do, if you pay attention to the Hunter Biden laptop, you're just a water carrier for the Kremlin. You are a Russian stooge. If you think that's actually Hunter Biden's laptop. And what happened? The big media companies refused to talk about the story. NPR, remember the NPR coverage? NPR came out and said, we don't have time for this. Not a serious story. We want to cover things that matter to the to our listeners or readers or whatever the hell they had at the time. The big social media companies shut down your ability to even talk about that story. Well, we don't want to traffic in Russian disinformation. They were misled or coerced by John Brennan and people like him. And so you think it's worth having some notes on what John Brennan said to Jack Smith? You're damn right it's worth it. The hell did John Brennan talk about with Jack Smith? Why didn't the FBI actually memorialize this conversation? How unusual is this that they wouldn't write down a single note with FBI agents present? What, your pen doesn't work? You can't write down just a couple of sentences? You can't even give me a one-sentence summary of what this whole chat was about? Nothing? Nothing. Nothing. It was left blank. And here we have the Trump administration exposing all of it, which is good. I'm grateful for that. Now, this is not the end of the stories today that we're learning about the meddling in the 2024 election. We got another one coming up. You know that Jack Smith and company were spying on Trump's campaign? They were pretty explicitly spying on Trump's campaign. The brand new details coming out today ahead on The Vince Show.
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1: Oh yeah, I've got more for you in a moment on the efforts to rig the 2024 election. A lot of information coming out today from the Justice Department. Got some more to share with you. But first, I have to tell you, I am enthusiastically pro-baby. I don't know about you. I think babies are the greatest. Little gifts from God. And I've got some good news for you today. Over 50,000 unborn babies have been saved, and more than 5,100 commitments to Christ have been made through the ministry of preborn this year alone. How great is that? Now, how is this happening? Well, I have a personal message from Dan Steiner. He's the president of preborn. 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
1: Okay, we got more for you. Now we find out that Jack Smith was spying on Susie Wiles. Susie Wiles, the chief of staff, daughter of Pat Summerall, by the way. I love that detail, too. I love that. She was spied on by Jack Smith. And this is another John Solomon report. So I'll have a lot to talk about with John tomorrow on the podcast. Quote, already in the crosshairs for spying on Congress, ex-prosecutor Jack Smith and his team monitored the activities of President Donald Trump's legal defense team. Huh. Oh, is that allowed? You can just spy on President Trump's lawyers? As well as journalists and campaign advisors. using a pen register device that tracked the calls coming to and from his chief of staff, Susie Wiles' phone, according to newly declassified memos that reveal some of the FBI's invasive tactics, used to target Trump. Just the News reported last week that Smith had obtained the phone records of several senators through a subpoena and secured a non-disclosure order from the court preventing the mobile carrier from even notifying the lawmakers affected. Isn't that crazy? Like, they can't tell the lawmakers that they're being spied on by Jack Smith? Why? Because they're a flight risk? Is that what's happening? Ted Cruz is going to flee the country? Is that the plan? No, it's all so insane. One of those senators, Marsha Blackburn, filed a lawsuit against Smith, arguing that his spying constituted an unauthorized intrusion into her civil rights. Well, yeah, it sure is. But what? Why would you be spying on Marsha Blackburn? What public good is that? That's just Democrats trying to dig through Marsha Blackburn's trash and figure out whether or not they can hurt her. Just dig through her laundry. It's pretty sick stuff. They were dragnetting the entire Republican Party. The latest memos released by the White House Government Transparency Task Force on Monday show FBI agents assigned to Smith's team in a probe codenamed Plasmic Echo used a dragnet of data gathering tactics in the midst of the 2024 election to monitor phone calls, social media, political endorsements, and other constitutionally protected activities in the name of determining whether Trump broke any laws when he brought supposedly classified documents to Mar-a-Lago after his first term. The three-year probe of the ex-president, which put Joe Biden's administration in charge of the legal fate of his Republican rival in the 2024 election, was approved at the highest levels of the Biden Justice Department, including by Merrick Garland, Lisa Monaco, she was the deputy attorney general, and the FBI director, Christopher Wray. March 2022, Wray sends a memo to Garland and Monaco seeking the attorney general's approval to open up the sensitive investigative matter. March of 2022. So in the closing 2 years leading up to the 2024 election, Christopher Wray launches this election rigging scheme to try and prevent Donald Trump from coming back to office. Lisa Monaco saying, quote, "I recommend you approve," at the end of the memo. Days later, Merrick Garland signed it and he gave his approval. The probe made FBI agents at times uncomfortable. A senior official at the Bureau's Washington, D.C. field office counterintelligence unit and his team raised concerns that they didn't even have justification to raid Trump's Florida home, and they wanted to use a less invasive solution than a search warrant. Quote, "Washington field office does not believe and has articulated to the Department of Justice that we have established probable cause for the search warrant at Mar-a-Lago. DOJ has opined that they do, requesting a wide scope, including residence, office, storage space," said one assistant special agent in charge, July of 2023. In that same memo, the agent laid out alternative methods for resolution rather than executing a search warrant on President Trump's Mar-a-Lago estate, including by asking to speak to him. What a novel idea. Maybe just get him on the phone. See if we can clear up the misunderstanding. That wasn't the point, you silly assistant special agent in charge of the FBI. That wasn't the point. The point was to rig the 2024 election. It's crystal clear with anybody, to anybody, with two eyes, two ears, and two brain cells to rub together. More ahead on the Vince Show.
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14: 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I've given it some thought, and it is frightening, truly frightening. 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
15: They're being cautious. I'm Lisa Brady, Fox News. That bottom line from Vice President J.D. Vance after the sudden U.S. withdrawal of B-1 bombers from a base in England.
16: This is a highly unusual move to redeploy these kind of assets so urgently and from a base thousands of miles from the war zone where they fly their missions. But around a dozen B-1 bombers flew out of the U.K. in just the last few days, some of them only having arrived there in the past week.
15: Fox's Jonathan Hunt. This follows 6 arrests and a suspected terror plot against that airbase that remains under investigation. A new term begins for the U.S. Supreme Court with climate change on the docket. Energy companies hoping to block lawsuits seeking to hold them liable for climate change-related damages. The High Court will also consider challenges to assault weapons bans in several states, 2 cases related to immigration policy and religious rights involving Catholic preschools. The Trump administration wants to strip billions in federal funding to Harvard and is asking a federal appeals court for a green light.
17: Judges on the First Circuit Court of Appeals in Boston are considering whether to allow the Trump administration to freeze or eliminate about $2 billion in grants awarded to Harvard University. A lower court judge blocked the move last year, calling the administration's claims of anti-Semitism on campus a smokescreen for a targeted, ideologically motivated assault on premier universities.
15: Fox's Jared Halpern at the White House. Before stripping the funding, the administration sent Harvard a list of 10 demands, including ending diversity, equity, and inclusion programs and an audit of viewpoint discrimination. The Nobel Prize in Medicine goes to 3 scientists, 1 American and 2 based in Germany, whose work led to a tool that uses light to help unravel how the brain works. The Nobel Prize Committee says their work in optogenetics has laid the foundation for a new era in neuroscience. 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
4: It's been another really sunny day here across Southern Colorado. A few clouds return in the afternoon. Otherwise, temperatures rebounding after a cooler day yesterday. Highs sitting back into the upper 70s and lower 80s. With your KKTV 11 Alert Weather, I'm meteorologist Nick LaVon.
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1: All right, 844-484-3872, 844-4-THE-USA. That's the way to join us today, from coast to coast, from sea to shining sea. Last week, there was a news rumor. Is that a way to classify something? Let's call it a news rumor. The news media kept on firing up the rumor mill with the following claim, that President Trump was going to impose a diesel export ban. Diesel export ban. Shutting down any more exports of diesel because we would hoard all of the diesel fuel for us, for the United States of America, not have any of it be exported, and that would have the effect of helping to bring down diesel prices. Now, economists who took a look at this concept, at this news rumor, pointed out that, well, there's only limited capacity in the United States to retain product, you see. So if we had a diesel export ban, that means that the supply of energy that we have in the United States would become increasingly dominated by diesel at the expense of other categories of fuel. And what happens when you have too little of a product and a lot of demand for it? Anybody? You have very little product, a lot of demand. Oh, the price goes up. So while diesel prices would effectively come down, all of the other prices would go up for energy. And so this concept that, oh, this is going to work out for the United States, it wouldn't work out for us. Now, here's the thing. It turns out there was some merit to the news rumor that this was a conversation that was playing out. But what the media did not detect, and actually it's good that they didn't detect it, was the president was using this as leverage. It's the art of the deal, baby. Let me walk you through it. So apparently the conversation was, at some level, that we were thinking about doing a diesel export ban. And this freaked the rest of the planet out. Wait, are you serious? A diesel export ban? That's going to hurt our economy. So the president of the United States turns around and says, how about this? Release your storage of diesel. Release 100 million barrels of oil, 100 million barrels. Help bring down global prices, and I won't do a diesel export ban. How about that? So the president has these other countries, these G7 nations, over the barrel, no pun intended. And they say, okay, wait a second, forget it. They cried uncle, and they said, we'll release our reserves. And that's what we get. On Friday, going into the evening, we got this announcement. The group of seven nations, the G7 nations, has agreed to release 100 million barrels of reserves now to address diesel fuel prices worldwide after the Trump administration pushed Europe to deploy their stocks. CNBC with the report. The G7 leaders said the deployment will begin immediately and continue over the next 4 months, with most of it coming out now, a front-loaded substantial diesel release within the first 20 days, all coordinated through the International Energy Agency. Quote, we will convene in the context of the IEA in the coming days to discuss the possibility of additional diesel releases as necessary, the G7 leaders said in a joint statement. Now, the G7 are the following countries: France, Canada, Germany, Italy, Japan, the United Kingdom, and the United States. France currently runs the operation. They hold the group's presidency at the moment. The European Union also participates in the meetings, and President Trump got these guys to release the oil. Amazing. How did he do it? Leverage. The never-ending quest for leverage. The guy's constantly pursuing it, whether it's through tariffs and trade battles. In the end, he's always navigating towards, how do I get something good for the American people? The whole concept is, how do I improve the lives of the American people? You just saw it happen with Greenland. Didn't we have the Greenland saga play out this year? Jim, I forgot to mention this to you. I was reminded, do you know that when I interviewed President Trump last year on this program, when we had him on the show, we talked Greenland. We actually talked about Greenland together. And why we need it so badly. And the president was saying we need it for national security reasons. We need it to protect our country. We need Greenland. And at that point in the conversation, when I talked to the president of the United States right here on this show, he was making the claim that we need to make them a part of America. That's what we need to do. Remember, that was the aggressive ask. That was the aggressive demand. And in the end, what did we end up with? We end up with an historic deal where the United States gets security control over Greenland. We're putting additional bases there, more military assets. We're protecting the American homeland. We've got the Golden Dome. We're protecting the shipping lanes through the Arctic Circle. We've got everything we want with none of the baggage. We don't have to take on the welfare state in Greenland. We're not exerting all these taxpayer resources to ingest Greenland into the United States system. We just have the security component, and we get to run it forever. So the president navigates towards the best possible outcome with over-asking from the very beginning, using that never-ending quest for leverage. He just did it with diesel. He just did it. He said, I asked for it, and I got it. Here's the president this weekend saying, yeah, I just secured it.
7: How did that happen, your diesel deal with Europe?
8: Asked for it. Europe has a lot of diesel, and they're going to be making a major world contribution, and so are we. And we're not going to be doing the export ban. We're going to be doing what we're supposed to do. But I did ask them, and we're going to have a lot of oil. Very shortly, as soon as Iran ends, which won't be long, not going to be long, you're going to have oil go down to the price it was before, maybe even lower than I got it at the beginning.
1: The price is coming down. I asked for it. I got it. In fact, he's understating a little bit the intensity of his efforts because he put them in an all-out headlock. Politico has a report from this weekend that European leaders are ticked off that Donald Trump outmaneuvered them this way. Headline, blackmail. Europe fumes against White House demand for more diesel. And this is this piece, even the first paragraph is hysterically written because it ends with an American victory. You ready? The Trump administration's full court pressure campaign on Europe to release diesel supplies or face a U.S. export ban heading into the winter has split and angered European leaders, entangled oil companies, and raised private charges of blackmail. It also appears to have worked. You're damn right it did. The president asked a really simple question. What do we need? Energy. Then he asked a follow-up question. What kind of leverage do I have? All of it. All of it. An amazing move. So now we got all this energy flowing, which is great. And we had our energy secretary, Christopher Wright, was on television this weekend. And he said, this will have an immediate effect. We're going to be driving diesel prices down immediately.
7: It's a big deal. It's a big deal. Europe has very large diesel stores. They don't refine enough diesel to supply their own economy. So naturally, they store a lot of diesel. They're very keen to see American diesel continue to flow to Europe. They've got a lot of diesel in stores. Why not release some of that? This is what you store diesel for. Mm-hmm. When all the Russian exports of diesel are shut down, when the Chinese have said, we're not going to deliver any more diesel, and you still have a reduction of diesel flows coming out of the Gulf, but we're restoring those, but that takes time. Mm-hmm. This is just common sense. This lowers diesel prices, not just in the United States, but it lowers them in Europe and around the world. But it will drive diesel prices down as those releases come. It'll drive diesel down through the winter in the United States and around the world. And by then, we'll be in another place. We'll have more refining capacity online. I suspect we'll continue to see diesel decline as we go into next spring as well.
1: Critical. Absolutely critical. Can't miss the political implications of this. We're less than a month away from the midterms, and the president's bringing down energy prices now through exerting pressure on these countries, by the way, who refused to help us in the first place as we went into Iran and then as we subsequently have had to open up the Strait of Hormuz by force. A lot of these countries decided to sit it out. The president's been very annoyed by that. He's like, you're not going to help us out? And here he is, putting them in a headlock, and now they're helping us out. Have you noticed? You ready for the update? You heard from Christopher Wright a second ago about oil. He said, yeah, the prices are going to come down. Oh, look, prices came down. Oil prices fall. Mideast crude exports are rising, and G7 now releasing stocks. CNBC headline this very hour. Oil prices fell on Monday as rising Middle East crude exports and a release of oil stocks by the Group of Seven Nations boosted supplies, offsetting concerns about further damage to Gulf oil infrastructure as the U.S.-Israeli war on Iran drags on. Brent crude futures fell 1.6% to $100 a barrel, while U.S. West Texas Intermediate crude was at $89.77 a barrel, down about 1.5%. So it worked. It worked. And yes, there is more oil now flowing through the Strait of Hormuz and around it, for that matter. A lot of this oil is now flowing by pipeline away from the Strait. It's a different situation than before the war. And the infrastructure is changing so dramatically that we may be able to defang Iran's ability to upend energy globally very rapidly. In fact, it's happening as we speak. Here's Christopher Wright on that.
7: We've got increasing supplies coming out of the Strait of Hormuz, and they've continued to rise over the last months, over the last recent weeks. We've got U.S. gasoline production today at record high. We have demand for gasoline as we come out of the summer driving season starting to go down. Similar stories with diesel. Diesel's mostly been affected by the Russia-Ukraine war and also by China's decision not to export diesel or gasoline into the marketplace. And, of course, we're living with two refineries that were recently closed, large refineries in California that Gavin Newsom forced the closure of. And, frankly, 15 years of Democrat policies that have been energy subtraction, trying to close coal plants, close refineries, and shrink our capacity, which means when you get in crisis, we're just less resilient than we should be.
9: But you still think that in
1: I think you meant resilient. That's the one thing. I was like, did you say resilient? Do people say resilient? I don't think resilient's a word. Resilient. But we're not trusting him on pronunciation. I'm trusting him on energy.
7: Crisis. We're just less resilient than we should be.
9: But you still think that in the next 4 weeks, prices are going to go down?
7: Absolutely. Diesel prices have been going down. Gasoline prices have been going down. I expect that to continue.
1: That'll continue. Well, sure enough, I'm looking at the headlines today. I'm looking at the number right now. Oil prices are coming down. There's more certainty about the movement of all of this energy. And we just got massive stores released. I will take all of that. I've got updates for you in a moment, too, on how the situation that Iran is in. They are getting very desperate, and all of the signs are there. More ahead on The Vince Show.
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1: So Iran is in a tough situation, very tough. So many of their military capabilities are destroyed. Their nuclear program's a skyscraper underground. The military impact on them has been immense. But the economic impact is, in a lot of ways, kind of an untold story. It is massive. Iran's economy is getting absolutely walloped right now. Scott Bessin just announced this week that we're at a point where Iran is not able to move a single drop of oil by water, and that is having devastating effects on them. Listen,
18: isolating them economically like it's never happened before. You know, right now the score in terms of barrels out of the strait, U.S. about 1.1 billion, Iran zero. For the first time in history, since they started pumping oil, they will have no oil on the water this week. They will have no revenues.
1: No oil, no revenues. It's never happened before, and we've achieved it. We've achieved it. Now, what impact is that having? The New York Times reports this weekend that Iran's top security official is warning of a dire economic crisis. Iran's currency, the rial, has plummeted since the United States and Israel launched the war on Iran in February, the New York Times says. The decline has accelerated sharply in recent weeks, as the United States has ratcheted up sanctions and enforced its naval blockade. This has made imports more expensive. It's deepened longstanding cost of living crises that sparked nationwide protests last December that resulted in the security forces killing their own people. The New York Times says crushed with deadly force. Analysts say the United States naval blockade has also largely prevented Iran from exporting oil, depriving the country of its main source of revenue and causing a fuel crisis. Mohsen Pakhnejad, the oil minister, he said in July that Iran would continue exporting oil despite the sanctions. He resigned on Sunday. He's out. Sayed Mehdi Tabatabei, a spokesman for President Masoud Pezeshkian, said on social media that another guy, Hamid Bovard, the managing director of Iran's national oil company, would be Mr. Pakhnejad's interim replacement. In recent days, government and private sector employees, including nurses and teachers, have taken to social media to say they are quitting their jobs because their salaries can no longer support them. Their salaries. They're not getting paid, or everything's getting too expensive. One way or another, it ain't worth it. It ain't worth it. And so people are quitting. There is something really intense going on right now. Have you noticed what Iran's behavior has been lately? They've got security officials, top security officials, warning that they're in dire economic straits. They've got their top oil minister just resigned over the weekend. The Iranians have fanned out on American media to try and convince Americans to place pressure on President Trump to take some terrible deal with the Iranians. Meanwhile, they've endorsed the Democrats. The IRGC released a multi-page letter endorsing the Democrats, urging Americans to vote for the Dems in the midterms in the hopes that that results in less pressure on Iran. I think the picture is getting very clear. The never-ending quest for leverage is working. President Trump is outmaneuvering these people, all of them, whether it's Europe, all the G7 countries, Canada, Japan. He's outmaneuvering Iran. This is an amazing sequence of events. And meanwhile, oh look, the oil prices are still coming down. More ahead on The Vince Show.
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1: Chambers. The budget must also receive two majority votes from council to be approved. The first of the two votes, November 10th. The second and final vote will be taken November 24th. The November election a month away, and today ballots will begin to go out to registered voters in El Paso County. Election officials say this is one of the longest ballots they've issued. It's 19 inches long with 14 questions for El Paso County voters. And the ballots are going out about a week earlier than normal thanks to a change in the law. Election officials are advising residents to use the state ballot information booklet that's available to help better understand this year's ballot. The general election is set for November 3rd. Republican gubernatorial candidate Victor Marx has been hit with a fine of just over $57,000 by the state for accepting campaign contributions above the allowable limit, which is $1,450 per person. Campaign organizers say they unintentionally accepted larger amounts because of their inexperience. State officials say some 203 contributions of more than $1,450 were accepted. It's unknown if the Marx campaign will appeal the decision. The campaign must refund those contributions or donate them to charity. KVOR weather from the 11 Alert team at KKTV. Beautiful today, sunny with a high of 80, and more of the same on Tuesday. Highs will be close to 80. I'm Jim Arthur. Stay connected to KVOR News on the hour, on the half, and when it breaks on AM 740, KVOR, and KVOR.com.
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6: The Iranians have been suspected in now multiple terror attack attempts in the last week or so, including that hijacking operation destined for Tel Aviv, thankfully thwarted by all of the people on board the plane and by the pilot who got stabbed, who was able to open up the door so everybody else on the plane could wrest control away from the terrorist.

0: That's a crazy story. And then we also had that attempted terror attack on an airfield in the UK that was the home base for a bunch of our B-1 bombers. We just got some news that apparently we were kind of relatively quietly moving all of our bombers away from that airfield, Fairford Air Base. All the B-1 bombers have returned to the United States from the UK. That decision reportedly was out of concern about the terror plots against the facility. Now, Jim, I've been kind of tracking this news story today. I don't know that if we've learned anything completely new, like there was some new threat. It sounds to me like as a result of the attempted terror attack in the first place, that the Pentagon made the decision, you know what, why don't we move those bombers out of there? It was just an abundance of caution situation in order to protect our guys and our planes, which kind of makes sense to me. The Vice President of the United States today gave us some added detail during his trip to Alaska. Here he is just before he left from Joint Base Andrews talking about this.
1: What you saw there is the Secretary of War out of an abundance of caution trying to protect our guys. We do feel with some confidence that the Iranians are, you know, they're trying to do what the Iranian state has done for 49 years, which is engage in acts of terrorism against the United States and against a lot of other people as well. So we are being extremely cautious, and that's all I'd say about that.
0: So J.D. Vance, there he is saying for half a century, the Iranians have been responsible for terrorism. There's J.D. Vance again, not understanding the terror threat of Iran. I love the people who always are attacking J.D. Vance no matter what he says. They amuse me. But that's correct. He's right about that. Iran represents a substantial terror threat. It's been true for many, many years. We're seeing more expressions of that in the last week. And the United States military is wisely making decisions about protecting our troops and our military equipment so that we can continue to prosecute, let's say, the war against Iran. Bombing campaigns. We can do it from America. We can just launch from here. We've done that a bunch. We blew up an entire nuclear facility by launching them from here. So, yeah, we could do that again. That's fine. So there's the Vice President with an update on that saga. As these whack jobs continue to try and pull this crap with us. The president has indicated that it's really going to come down to one of two decisions for him in the very near term. We do this either the easy way or the hard way. One way or the other, we're going to win. So you may as well make it the easy way, Iran. But here's the president.
2: We have a decision that I'll make about Iran. Iran's been decimated. So the only question is it'll either be the easy way or the hard way. We'll have it the easy way or the hard way.
0: The easy way or the hard way? Pick one. Pick. It's a really simple thing. Pick. As Iran's economy is getting walloped, its military getting walloped. You know, the Iranians have tried to menace some of the ships going through the Strait of Hormuz. They're flying relatively blind, though. We keep blowing up all of their radar locations and surveillance capabilities. But they've been still causing some trouble. There was a report from the Wall Street Journal this weekend that the Iranian attacks have resurged lately in just the last several days. There have been something like 7 strikes on vessels in the vicinity of the region in the waterway since September 28th. On Sunday, there were claims of another strike, but not a clear indication of where any incident in particular happened, the Wall Street Journal reports. As Iran's Islamic Revolutionary Guard Corps, the IRGC, issued a warning to ships that were planning to use the U.S.-backed route through the strait on Saturday, saying that they would be targeted and destroyed. They put out a radio message, quote, "Don't trust U.S. Navy, and don't use South Corridor at all, and don't put your life in danger." Although, honestly, a lot of that oil is moving through anyway. I think that's the Iranians just issuing, radio messages in the hopes that people think that they've got their number. Meanwhile, a lot of these boats are actually getting through. There's a website that tracks all of this, helpfully oilprice.com, which that makes sense. That's their obsession. They say Iran is losing its leverage over the Strait of Hormuz. And they point out that before the war, 83% of the region's crude oil was transiting the strait. 83% of the oil was moving through the Strait of Hormuz. But in September, 40% of all the oil that's flowing out now bypasses the strait entirely. doesn't even go by water. It's instead moving through pipelines, through Saudi Arabia, the United Arab Emirates. About 60% of the oil, or about 9.9 million barrels per day, is still traversing via water. They're still getting it through. They're usually shuttling it through, apparently. One of the firms that tracks this says that 70% of the crude that crossed the strait in August changed tankers offshore in the Gulf of Oman, which is apparently a very substantially updated system from how they used to do it. For Iran, the recovery is a sign that its ability to disrupt the waterway has been significantly degraded. Once again, no leverage. They don't have the leverage. Trump has all the leverage in the never-ending quest for leverage. He's dominating them. So the president's position is like, this is going to end soon. This is going to end soon. Now, I know he's been talking about, the media keeps trying to call him out. They're like, you said the war would be over in no time. His position is like, well, the war part is over. Now we're going to the level where we're saying, hey, we're going to force you into denuclearization one way or the other. We're just doing a blockade. That's it. We're blockading your ability to move oil in and out. You don't have any control here. When I sat down with J.D. Vance last week, the prior Friday, we had, 22 million barrels of oil that had gone through the Strait of Hormuz. 22 million barrels. Now, when Iran was involved, it was 20 million, including Iranian oil. I think it was about 16 million barrels plus the 4 million that Iran would be responsible for transiting the Strait of Hormuz every day. Iran's component hasn't come back, but the rest of it has. We are back to just around the average daily amount of oil transiting that region each day. And so in other words, what is the president missing here? The president's got all the leverage. All the oil's moving. Iran is shrinking on the vine. They're withering. They're dying off. So again, they better make a deal. They better make a deal. So that's it. That's it. So that's enough on Iran, but I just wanted to give you an update on where we are. And there's so much pessimism out there in the press. People talk about this, but they refuse to give you any of the relevant facts. I figured, you know what? Why don't I put a bow on them and just deliver all of them to you? The president clearly does have the leverage in this conversation, is bringing it to a conclusion, which is good as these oil prices continue to come down this hour. Like seeing that as well. On the campaign side, we've got some more information to share with you today for the midterms, which are now less than a month away. You see James Talafrico's pastor, Jim Rigby, at his church. Can you call it a church? Whatever this weird place is that they all gather together and then spread anti-Christian heresies. He said, Jim Rigby said this weekend, not on undercover camera footage. It was actually just the streaming camera inside of the building. He said that, yes, we're a heretical church. Yes, I preach heresies. And all of the other, quote, forms of Christianity are actually oppressive, he said. Listen in, here's James Talafrico's pastor saying that Talafrico comes from a heretical church.
3: Unfortunately, we're sometimes seen as heretics. Which I think you should be a heretic to oppressive forms of Christianity. I think that's a good thing. But it shouldn't be heretical to move Jesus back to the center of the message and say that you can't silence the teachings of the Sermon on the Mount by putting them in the context of a creed. There's not necessarily anything wrong with creeds, but what has happened is that people don't experience the teacher because they're trying to put him within the salvation scheme.
0: This is nonsensical. This is completely nonsensical. The idea that having a creed, which is basically a series of statements about your beliefs in your own faith, comes at the expense of learning about the teachings of Christ. Have you ever for a moment thought that? You know, the Sermon on the Mount that he's referring to is where Christ taught the Lord's Prayer. Did you forget the Lord's Prayer because you said the Apostles' Creed? No, of course not. What is this guy talking about? What is he talking? Meanwhile, he doesn't believe in the creed. And neither does, what's the other lady's name? Babs? Babs doesn't believe in the creed. All of these various, quote, reverends at James Talafrico's church don't even believe in any of the creeds of Christianity. They don't believe in Scripture. They've changed the Our Father prayer to remove the word Father. They're nuts. It is a series of heresies. Between Babs and this guy Rigby and Talafrico, who they've given the pulpit over to from time to time as he gets up there and says, you know, God really loves abortion. We should advance abortion. He gave that sermon on Easter Sunday last year. Talafrico did. His campaign staff was so freaked out by how radical it was. They were getting nervous that you would find out about it. Surprise. You found out. But Babs and Rigby say things, and I swear, we've gone through the list. I don't have to play all the audio for you, but the litany of things that they've said on the subject, they say, I don't even know if Jesus existed. That's one. They're supposed to be Christian pastors. They say that if he did exist, he didn't die for us. He didn't die for us. He died for social justice, is what they claim. And then they go on to say they don't believe the resurrection actually occurred. Other than that, they believe in all of the tenets of Christianity. Other than those things, which, I don't know, that kind of seems like the whole enchilada, doesn't it? That's everything. Other than completely standing against Christianity, they believe in Christianity. What? What is the purpose of this operation other than to lead people away from God? It's pretty sick. And sad, by the way. And sad. And I mean this with all sincerity. I pray for those people. I pray that they get on the straight and narrow. I pray that they realize the error of their ways. But that guy should not be a United States senator. And every Texas voter should have a really clear picture of who he is and where he comes from. And it's not a good picture. I'm sorry to tell you. It's not a good picture. As his church now says, yeah, we're the heresy church. I don't know how much more clear they can possibly be at all. In a moment, I want to share a great story with you, an important story. Justice Sam Alito, love hearing from him. He's one of my favorite justices on the court. He's in my top two favorite justices. Take a guess who the other one is. I've got some audio from Justice Alito in a moment. He talks about that Dobbs decision that was leaked, leading to the assassination attempts on sitting justices. And he says he thinks he knows who the suspect is. More ahead on The Vince Show.
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0: Supreme Court Justice Sam Alito's pretty great. He's got a new book out. It's called So Ordered. So what happens is when justices release books, that's the limited window of opportunity where they do a couple of media interviews. So this weekend, Justice Alito did a couple of media interviews, and he had some very interesting things to say. He talked about the Dobbs decision and the fact that it was leaked and the impact that it had on the court, which has been super upsetting. Let me find that audio for you. I want to share that with you. I'm sorry. I'm queuing to it right now. Here's Justice Alito talking about the Dobbs decision. Take a listen to this.
15: Do you have an opinion about who you think the leaker was?
16: I do have an opinion, but the evidence available at this time is not strong enough for the court or for me to say this is the person who was responsible.
0: So he's got evidence. He's got evidence. He has a suspect, but he's being he's being respectable by not just randomly naming one. He's saying that that investigation hasn't given us certainty on the subject. Now, I've told you before, what I've heard is that the United States Supreme Court has decided they only wanted to handle this independently. They didn't want any outside agencies coming in. They didn't want the executive sending the FBI in. Their view was like, we're an independent branch of government. The last thing we want to do is hand over the investigative obligations here to a different branch. So we'll handle it. Well, in the process of handling it, they still haven't given a very clear answer, which I think matters to the American people, because we'd like our Supreme Court justices to be able to do their jobs with a degree of safety and respect to the Constitution, you know, all of the basics that are involved in being a Supreme Court justice. Here's Justice Alito with a little bit more detail.
16: I anticipated that it would anger a great many people who believed and continue to believe strongly that there should be a constitutional right to abortion. So I understood that. I wasn't surprised that there was such a reaction. I didn't anticipate the particulars, what that would, the forms that that reaction would take, the most extreme forms. And I never dreamed that the draft of the opinion would be leaked. That was totally unprecedented in the history of the country. It was a grave breach of the trust that everybody who worked in this building had before that point. And it very predictably made the five of us in the majority targets for assassination, and nearly resulted in the assassination of my colleague, Brett Kavanaugh.
0: You know, we all watched all that happen. You knew the headlines, the transgender dude who tried to assassinate Brett Kavanaugh. We saw all of that, but still, just to hear Justice Alito say those words out loud, it's so haunting to think about that sequence of events and where we are as a country. It's crazy, and none of that should happen. None of that should happen. And Justice Alito, he also said elsewhere in his interviews this weekend, and by the way, the audio we just played for you was from Fox News Sunday and Shannon Bream. Elsewhere in his interviews, he was talking about retiring. He says he's not ready to retire yet. He's still got a couple more years in him. He says that he wants to do this year by year. It's impossible to predict where the political winds are going to shift, and he thinks he has more service to give. He's 76 years old, so he continues to be on the United States Supreme Court. But I got to say, whatever the future looks like in terms of the president's future nominees, can Sam Alito and Clarence Thomas get together and offer the president a list? Like, no more random lists from everybody else. I just want those two guys, our greatest justices, to create a handpicked list, hand it to the president, and then he can nominate some great Americans. You think that'd be good? I think it'd be wonderful. And I'll be back with you tomorrow on The Vince Show.
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18: I grabbed him and then I couldn't see where I was.
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22: AI leaders back on the hot seat. I'm Lisa Brady, Fox News, this time at a New York City Council hearing on how to address artificial intelligence risks.
23: We do not know how to control any AI system yet. So any AI system that we build, or perhaps more accurately that we grow, we don't fully control it.
22: Former Anthropic researcher Jacob Coxon with a renewed warning after his public alert over the summer that AI could kill us all led to a call from the Anthropic CEO to slow the pace of development. Coxon says we're reaching the point when AI systems will be capable of improving themselves. Anthropic, OpenAI, Meta, and Google all sending officials to testify today under subpoena. The city council's legislative proposals include kill switches and mandating third-party safety checks. President Trump has formed a new task force on AI led by Director of National Intelligence Jay Clayton days after top companies met with him and signed a safety pledge. The president will hold his latest midterm rally later in Nebraska as Vice President Vance heads to Alaska, each aiming to boost turnout in the midterm elections for Republicans facing headwinds on cost of living and the conflict with Iran. U.S. officials on alert after a lab death in Russia, leading to fears of a plague outbreak. Fox's Jonathan Savage.
24: It's reported a 28-year-old lab worker died at a facility in southeastern Siberia. Media there saying the death was due to pneumonic plague and that 200 people are currently under observation. According to Russian news outlets, the woman who died told medical staff she had accidentally broken a test tube containing live bacteria. A regional mayor has implemented anti-epidemic measures.
22: That includes contact tracing and quarantines, but the World Health Organization says at this point risk to the general public is low. The U.S. State Department says it and the CDC are monitoring closely. 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
25: I enjoyed a plate of nachos with chorizo, spicy queso, and jalapenos.
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30: It's going to be yet again another warm day here across Southern Colorado. Mostly sunny, a few isolated clouds over the mountains this afternoon. High temperatures peak into the mid to lower 80s. With your KKTV 11 Alert weather, I'm meteorologist Nick Lalonde.
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2: Good Monday afternoon, ladies and gentlemen. Welcome to the Business Signal. I am your host, Dirk Hobbs. This is our daily connection to business, money, markets, and the people moving our economy forward here in Southern Colorado. Glad you're with us. So let's get underway with our signal of the day. On the national front, borrowing costs just crossed an important threshold. The yield on the benchmark 10-year U.S. Treasury moved from 5% this morning for the first time since October 2023. Markets are also pricing in the fact that nearly 90% probability the Federal Reserve will raise interest rates this week. The 10-year Treasury influences everything from mortgages to auto loans and corporate and municipal borrowing. The sustained move above 5% means financing conditions are getting tighter even before the Fed makes its decision on Wednesday. Next up, oil is moving sharply higher again. Brent crude was around $1.07 a barrel late this morning, while U.S. crude traded just above $102. An attack knocked out the Saudi Arabian east-west pipeline has forced changes in export routes. Industry sources estimate Saudi storage in the Red Sea port of Yanbu could cover roughly 5 to 7 days of exports if the disruption persists. Oil above $100 directly affects transportation, freight, agriculture, airlines, and manufacturing here in Southern Colorado. It also reinforces the inflation pressure now confronting the Federal Reserve. On the AI front, you couldn't avoid this all weekend. Wall Street is reassessing one of the biggest investment themes of the past several years, artificial intelligence. Semiconductor stocks sold off sharply after several major AI executives publicly declared for a slowing of the pace of increasingly powerful AI development. NVIDIA fell about 3%, Intel and AMD roughly down 5%, and the Philadelphia Semiconductor Index dropped about 5% at one point. Here in Southern Colorado, Colorado remains one of America's strongest aerospace states, but new competitiveness reports says that that position is not always guaranteed. The Colorado Chamber Foundation reports aerospace and defense supports more than 61,000 jobs here in Colorado and contributes more than $14 billion to Colorado's economy. Employment in the sector grew 14.4% from 2020 through 2025, and average aerospace wages reached roughly $179,000 last year. Colorado Springs accounts for 11% of the state's aerospace employment, driven heavily by national security and military installations and missions. But the report warns Colorado is facing an increasing competition from states offering lower operating costs, stronger manufacturing supply chains, and aggressive economic incentives. Pay attention, ladies and gentlemen, when you go to the ballot box this November. This is what some of the employers out there are looking at. A quick look at all the stock indices across the board. Everything's in the red, just under break-even points in the Dow Jones, NASDAQ, and S&P. This afternoon's business signal is almost wrapped up. So we've got on the 17th of this coming week, City Council will take up the final appeal deciding whether the Radin AI Center on Garden of the Gods will move forward. City Planning Commission voted 6-2 earlier this summer to uphold the project, adding a 50-megawatt power cap and utility use reporting as conditions for a go-forward strategy. Next up on the 18th, this Friday, we've got the last formal debate between Jeff Crank and Jessica Killen at the Entz Center, hosted by the Colorado Springs Chamber and EDC. This is space is very limited, so if you're looking to attend this on the 18th, it's from 3 to 4 p.m. this Friday, you can go to ColoradoSpringsChamberEDC.com. All right, when we come back, we're going to have a great conversation with Market President for Common Spirit Health, Pete Powers, is here, and he's going to give us an overview of healthcare in southeastern Colorado and how Common Spirit is reimagining healthcare for us all here in Southern Colorado. We're back in a moment.
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2: All right, we're back here. It's about 10 after 1 on a Monday. Glad you're with us, ladies and gentlemen. I got up really early this morning to do a little segment on Fox, and it was gorgeous this morning, about 73 degrees. But those days are not long-lived, ladies and gentlemen. Take advantage of them while you got it. We might have a little bit of a swing in October back up into some warmer temps, but by and large, we're headlong into the fall here pretty soon. Well, with me in the studios today, I'm privileged to have Pete Powers, who is the market president for Common Spirit here in Colorado. And we're going to talk about the kind of the healthcare dynamic here in Southern Colorado and what Common Spirit, formerly Centura Health, has been doing here in Southern Colorado to reimagine healthcare. Pete? Glad you're with us, my friend.
11: Thank you. Happy to be here.
2: Thank you for coming. So I like to give our listeners and viewers a little bit of background on the person sitting in front of us. So give us a little background on you and how you got into this position in healthcare.
11: So I grew up in a healthcare family, okay. Although my parents would say I grew up on the wrong side of it, because everyone in my family, two sisters, brother, mom and dad, are all either doctors or nurses.
2: Oh.
11: I went to the dark side, but I grew up in a hospital in a doctor's office hanging out with my dad. So I guess it was the family business, but it's been very rewarding and fun to see.
2: Very good. Are you a native Coloradan?
11: I am not. I am a transplant. Okay. I am from Muncie, Indiana, but had the opportunity to move out to Colorado in 2012 and absolutely fell in love with the lifestyle, the outdoors, and everything that Colorado has to offer.
2: Very good. Well, you and I have something in common, that we spent a little time down in Miami.
11: We did.
2: You miss it?
11: No, no, not at all. It was a great opportunity professionally, but we were very excited to get back to Colorado. So this is actually my return trip, and we've been back a little over 2 years.
2: Very good. Well, welcome home.
11: Thank you.
2: All right. So how did this role at Common Spirit open up for you?
11: Yeah, so healthcare is constantly changing. And I was with our former organization, Centura Health, for a little over 10 years. And then took a pretty significant opportunity in the Miami, Florida area. Mm-hmm. And the old company had changed, and they created a new position called market president. And so I had stayed in touch with a lot of former colleagues, and a couple of them reached out and asked me if I was interested in returning. And so the opportunity to get back to Colorado was too much to pass up. And okay. So we were excited to get back here.
2: Yeah. So when you talk about coming back as the opportunity to come to Colorado, mm-hmm. again, it was still Centura moving in the direction of Common Spirit. Had enough changed in the way they presented the new opportunity to you to make it certainly that much more appealing?
11: Yeah, a lot had changed, and more changed in 5 years than I expected it to. Mm-hmm. But one of the things that really drew me to this opportunity was I'm responsible for a pretty large area
2: yeah.
11: of all of Southern Colorado plus Southwest Kansas. And so I have the privilege of being able to lead large level one trauma hospitals, but mm-hmm. then I also have critical access hospitals in a town of 4,500 in Kansas. And so I appreciate that geography, especially coming from the part of the country that I come from, the Midwest. And so the diversity is really exciting and appealing for me.
2: How have the markets kind of responded to the brand change so far, in your estimation?
11: Pretty well. I mean, you know, healthcare is resilient, I will say that.
2: Yeah,
11: and people are typically very fond of their local hospital. You know, the brand, our tagline is human kindness, and so that has been received very well. But we've had to do a lot of work to explain to our communities why the name change, but also make sure that they understand that the same great care that we've always provided will not change and will mm-hmm. never change.
2: So the value proposition, you know, in terms of service, quality of care, hands-on care, all that good stuff, that hasn't changed so much.
11: Correct.
2: And you guys are mostly focused on organizational structure. I mean, what are some of your key items?
11: So some of my key items are trying to be responsive to the communities we serve. As I mentioned, we serve a very diverse population. We also do a lot of work with a lot of other rural outlying facilities. And if we think we have it tough in healthcare, the rural facilities, the critical access facilities, the small independent facilities really, really have a difficult road. And so we try to partner with them to do whatever we can to help keep care local, mm-hmm. because often those hospitals are vital to the communities that they serve. They're typically the largest employer, one of the biggest economic engines. And so it's very much in our interest to be able to help them be as sustainable as possible.
2: Absolutely. So you're in the process. I mean, you've been in office now, what, 2 years?
11: A little over 2 years.
2: Okay. And how do you gauge your own progress so far?
11: You know, I think it really shows up in one, are we growing, which we are. Two, what do our patients say about us? And so not only are we seeing volume growth, but we're seeing our patient satisfaction increase. We're attracting new doctors and nurses. We've also seen our employee engagement, which is how we measure how happy are you working at
2: Absolutely.
11: A Common Spirit
2: yeah.
11: facility increase. And so everything seems to be going the right direction, and we're very proud of that.
2: Yeah. Change is tough when it comes through a big organization like Common Spirit. So you're rebuilding relationships with communities, mm-hmm. physicians, municipalities in general, and just kind of your modus operandi in terms of delivery. Yep. Fair?
11: That's absolutely fair. And, you know, at the end of the day, it's all about relationships, right? Mm-hmm. And so if we are successful at establishing those key relationships, showing up every day, constantly rounding on our frontline physicians, on our nurses, that's really how it shows up. Healthcare is a very hands-on sport. As a leader, you have to be visible. Mm-hmm. And so that's really how we measure ourselves, and that those are the standards that we operate by.
2: Absolutely. So when you came into office, the organization, it went through a pretty good season of disruption. So when you took that on, I mean, you were part of it. Prior to you going to Miami and then coming back. So you kind of experienced some of that disruption, yeah. unfortunately, like a lot of us did. But tell us a little bit more about when you looked at the status of Common Spirit before you accepted the position. Mm-hmm. certainly you're running it through your filters thinking, okay, I know we can do this, this, and this. Mm-hmm. And then some of these other things are going to take a little longer or be a bigger challenge, mm-hmm. or things that are just beyond my purview to change,
11: right.
2: because they're more on a national discussion. Mm-hmm. What was your vetting process for accepting the position and taking on this? It's a big challenge.
11: You know, really thinking, okay, do I have the opportunity to make an impact? Is this something that's a good fit for me? And I think, you know, anytime you look at a role, they're interviewing you as much as you're interviewing them,
2: 100%,
11: right? And it's got to be a fit on both sides. And so I think my background was a good fit for the role. My love of rural communities and providing healthcare everywhere that we possibly can mm-hmm. in a safe manner was really important in that decision. And then also, can I make an impact and positively influence the organization to do what we know we're able to do?
2: Well, and clearly you know how to speak physician because you grew up in a household
11: that is one gift, I think. As we said, doctor is the family business. Doctor and nurse is the family business. And so I was blessed being able to grow up in that household.
2: Absolutely. So your territory specifically covers what geography? You mentioned Kansas and Southern Colorado, but be more specific.
11: Yeah, so literally everything south of Denver. So obviously there are three hospitals in Colorado Springs, but I also have Pueblo, Canyon City, all the way over to Durango, and then all the way over to Southwest Kansas.
2: Got it.
11: And then I'm also responsible for two of our managed hospitals in Central Kansas as well.
2: Okay.
11: So I cover a very large geography. And again, that diversity is something I really appreciate.
2: Well,
11: every community is unique and different.
2: They truly are. I do remember that. So, hopefully, Common Spirit has given you a good tire allowance for your car.
11: I do get the miles. I do get the miles on, whether it's flying or driving. But even, you know, my furthest drive is about 5.5-6 hours. Mm-hmm. But just the appreciation of driving across to I-70, you know, east to Kansas.
2: Oh, absolutely.
11: It reminds me of where I grew up in Indiana.
2: Okay.
11: And so I really appreciate that. It's good quiet time to think, contemplate, take the occasional conference call, listen to the occasional podcast. But it really does make you appreciate what you do.
2: When you walked into some of these hospitals and delivery centers, whether it was primary care or specialty groups, what was the initial reception? And then what is that today?
11: Yeah. You know, I think people are always trying to gauge, okay, who are the new people? What's the new leadership like?
2: 100%, yeah.
11: But I think when you're able to acknowledge everyone and introduce yourself, and one of my favorite things about working in a hospital, and I've worked in a hospital for about the last 20 years, is one minute you can be talking to a housekeeper, the next minute you're talking to a neurosurgeon.
2: Mm-hmm.
11: So that ability to relate to people from all different walks of life, all different backgrounds, and then just the privilege of being able to interact with such a diverse group of people is one of the most rewarding things about the job.
2: Absolutely. So how did it change from when you first arrived to where you are today? Because you're 2 years into it now.
11: Yeah.
2: You've probably seen some progression on the relationship front with physician and as well as the community level. Are you satisfied so far in terms of how you guys are progressing forward?
11: Pretty satisfied.
2: Okay.
11: You know,
2: as a CEO, you're never
11: you're never fully satisfied, but pretty satisfied. And honestly, my first year here at least was really, again, it was all about relationships, gaining trust, connecting with the communities. And mm-hmm. so we're not just connecting with the doctors and nurses that work at the hospitals. We're connecting with elected officials, community stakeholders, businesses.
2: Right.
11: And so it takes a while, and it takes a while to form trust and relationships. And so you have to be consistent. I try to be in at least every community once a quarter, and that's a commitment. But if you keep showing up, if you keep doing what you say you're going to do, you communicate well, you typically speed up that trust process pretty quickly.
2: Oh, there's no question. So your leaders in your various hospitals, you've got CEOs in every mm-hmm. unit throughout Southern Colorado and Kansas, I suspect.
11: Yep.
2: Same over in the Four Corners?
11: Correct.
2: Okay.
11: Yep.
2: So got everybody pretty much swimming in the same direction?
11: Yep, we do. And, you know, we typically will get together as a group once or twice a year. We talk about goals. We talk about where are we going?
2: Mm-hmm.
11: How are we going to get there? What are the barriers that we're facing? I think it's important to take that time face-to-face as a leadership group. It's a big commitment because people come in from pretty far. But it's a good opportunity to get together, to form trust as a team,
2: mm-hmm.
11: to commit to goals, and then execute. Which
2: Absolutely.
11: Is what we owe the communities that we work in.
2: So what are some of those vision statements that you guys are working on for execution purposes right now?
11: You know, really just aligning around being able to deliver the best possible care, give our patients the best possible experience, to focus on growth, but always put that patient first. You know, I think if you drive a high quality of care, growth will follow, right? Mm-hmm. And patients will go to where they know that they can get the best care. And then we're a very values-driven organization. We're a nonprofit, and so we focus on our mission, which is to improve the health of the communities that we serve. And that can come in a lot of different ways. It's not always exactly what we do in the hospital, but typically we're also the biggest employer in those communities. And so are we taking care of the communities? How are we getting outside of the hospital to improve the health in those communities that we serve? Often that can be health education, sponsorships, getting our physicians and nurses out to do outreach. And what I mean by that is going out in the community to provide care and services. Mm-hmm. We do an enormous amount of that. One example is in Durango with the Ute tribes. We go out to them, often onto their reservations, to provide care so that they don't have to travel in. And so, again, that's a good demonstration of how we like to partner with those different parts of the community that mm-hmm. we serve.
2: I would love to hear what grade you would give Colorado in general, not just from a common spirit chair, but you and your counterparts from other systems around the state. How are we doing as a state in terms of our healthcare grade, our overall access? When you think about the real benchmarks, access to care, quality of care, all those things that you guys click through, how are we doing?
11: Be honest, I'd give us about a B minus or a C plus. Okay. You know, we have a lot of disparity in Colorado. You know, often Colorado is referred to as the healthiest state, and that's great. But often once you get outside of those urban areas, mm-hmm. those health disparities can be very, very different.
2: They can.
11: And so yeah. we have typically a decent amount of access in our large urban areas like Denver, Colorado Springs, Fort Collins, Boulder. But outside of those, we don't have great access. And so we need to put as much or more emphasis on our rural communities as mm-hmm. we do on our urban communities. So there's a lot of disparity, you know, and again, it's not exactly something to be proud of, you know, but compared to the rest of the country, we're doing okay, but I think we can do a lot better.
2: Well, and we've got the toolkit. We have flight services, you know, obviously ground transportation, all those things. Are the physicians, do they want to go into the rural setting, or what does that look like?
11: Some do, some don't. Okay. You know, a lot of times, especially when we hire new physicians now, mm-hmm. we're making sure that doing that outreach is part of their agreement and that they know that they're doing it up front. Because we are very, very privileged to have the talented specialists that we do, but we need to get them out. We need to get them out in the communities. Sometimes that can be done with technology such as telehealth, mm-hmm. but at the same time, I think we owe it to the communities to be able to provide a certain level of service, and often that means getting our specialists out to do a rotating clinic once or twice a month.
2: Right. And of course, cost of care. I mean, this is not a common spirit issue. It's not a UC Health issue. It's a universal issue yeah. for healthcare in general. I mean, can a system effectively reduce the cost of care?
11: We absolutely can. Now, there are going to be trade-offs, right? Mm-hmm. You know, we can't always be everything to everyone. Fortunately, there are some good things happening with technology that are allowing us to spread that care.
2: Okay.
11: But we have a cost problem in healthcare, and we need to be perfectly honest about that. And we need to own it, and we need to come up with the solutions. And hopefully we're the ones driving it versus having it done to us.
2: Absolutely.
11: But it's something that we're passionate about because we know that it's a problem, and we have to own it as an industry.
2: Absolutely. Well, when we come back, we'll dive a little deeper with Pete Powers. He's the market president here for Common Spirit in the Colorado, Southern Colorado region, as well as Western Kansas, and even over in the Four Corners in Durango. So we're privileged to have him here and kind of get a frontline view of what's happening at the executive level and how health systems are trying to position themselves to survive the chaotic universe that is often healthcare. So stick with us after the break. We'll get into a deeper dive on how this affects you as employers, as well as individual health consumers. And we'll also talk a little bit more about the physician plight and how that is working throughout the organization in Colorado, another tough state to do business in, but we'll get there, May. So stick with us. We're back with Pete Powers after the break.

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1: I'm Jim Arthur in the KVOR 24/7 News Center. The City of Colorado Springs presented its 2027 budget for review to Colorado Springs City Council this morning. The public's invited to comment on that budget proposal Monday, October 26th at 5:30 in City Council chambers. The budget must also receive two majority votes from Council to be approved. The first of the two votes, November 10th. The second and final vote will be taken November 24th. The November election a month away, and today ballots will begin to go out to registered voters in El Paso County. Election officials say this is one of the longest ballots they've issued. It's 19 inches long with 14 questions for El Paso County voters. And the ballots are going out about a week earlier than normal thanks to a change in the law. Election officials are advising residents to use the state ballot information booklet that's available to help better understand this year's ballot. The general election is set for November 3rd. Republican gubernatorial candidate Victor Marx has been hit with a fine of just over $57,000 by the state for accepting campaign contributions above the allowable limit, which is $1,450 per person. Campaign organizers say they unintentionally accepted larger amounts because of their inexperience. State officials say some 203 contributions of more than $1,450 were accepted. It's unknown if the Marx campaign will appeal the decision. The campaign must refund those contributions or donate them to charity. 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Beautiful today, sunny with a high of 80, and more of the same on Tuesday. Highs will be close to 80. I'm Jim Arthur. 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
3: It's going to be yet again another warm day here across Southern Colorado. Mostly sunny, a few isolated clouds over the mountains this afternoon. High temperatures peak into the mid to lower 80s. With your KKTV 11 Alert weather, I'm meteorologist Nick Lalonde.
4: All right, we are back here on the Business Signal. I'm your host, Dirk Hobbs. It's about 1:33 on a Monday afternoon here in Southern Colorado. Hope you're doing well. We are hanging out with Market President of Common Spirit here in Southern Colorado in the Four Corners in Western Kansas,

0: V-Powers is with us, and we're having an honest conversation about all things Common Spirit and actually healthcare just in general. If you're an employer listening to this, a procurement officer, an HR director, or if you have a small business and you're looking to kind of sort some things out with your healthcare cost as an operational line expense, listening to this conversation, you'll get some insights on this as well. Pete, glad you're with us.
1: Thank you. Happy to be here.
0: Appreciate you being here. All right, well, let's talk about some of the specifics that Common Spirit is doing as it relates to the rural health equation here in Southern Colorado, because that's a big part of Southeast Colorado.
1: Yeah. You know, one thing I would say Centura and now Common Spirit has historically done very well is we have a very large geographic footprint across the state. And it's everything from, again, Denver and Colorado Springs to Canyon City, Durango. So we have a very good mix of rural and urban. I think we understand that well. And one of the things that we continue to see is that our rural communities are struggling. You know, it's very hard to recruit physicians to those rural communities. They're struggling to be able to maintain services. They're often having to make very, very difficult decisions. And so our approach is very different than our competitors. Number one, we're not looking to acquire new hospitals. Number two, we're not looking to take all your patients and transfer them to Denver or Colorado Springs. We've really taken the approach of how can we partner with you? What are some of the things we can help you do? What are some of the services we can help you provide so that you can keep as many of those patients at home? Of course, if we have to, we will gladly take those transfers to Colorado Springs. But at the same time, we want to get those patients back to their home communities as quickly as possible because we have a lot of demand. Our hospitals in Colorado Springs are a referral center for the entire southern half of Colorado. And so often we need the capacity. And so we will partner with those rural hospitals to get those patients back, whether it's put into a swing bed, which is kind of a post-hospital stay where patients still needs a level of care. Those swing beds are vital to those rural hospitals. We've also helped recruit physicians whenever possible. We talked a little bit about outreach earlier, but then also helping some of these rural hospitals provide services that they typically wouldn't be able to do by themselves. For example, with some hospitals in Southeast Colorado, we help them provide chemotherapy and infusions in their hospitals by providing pharmacy expertise and by providing oncology expertise. A lot of that we can do with telehealth. But that's a huge revenue source for those hospitals. And so it's been a big win-win for us to be able to help them create those services so that their patients can get those services in their home community versus having to travel to Denver or Colorado Springs.
0: Yeah, I was going to say the expedience of that for the patient as well as even the service providers is a win.
1: Yeah, and that's a great example of, again, how we try to partner with those communities versus take the patients out of those communities.
0: Yeah, which is very taxing, especially if you're that sick. All right. So talk about addressing cost. I mean, every employer out there wants to understand this. Heck, every health consumer wants to understand this better. And this, again, isn't specifically a Common Spirit issue or another health entity's issue. This is a universal issue. So how can you and your care teams start to control costs better?
1: Yeah. Well, I think we can all agree on one thing, whether it's the hospitals, the insurance companies, healthcare is too expensive. I think we would all acknowledge that. Healthcare is an incredibly complex, bureaucratic, regulated, difficult environment. But some of the things that we can do are try to remove the friction. What I mean by that are we do have a number of agreements called direct to employer, where the health system will work directly with the employer, no one in between, to be able to provide those healthcare services. It's a very transparent arrangement, and it takes the middleman out of the equation.
0: Okay, so let me slow you down right there. So I'm an advanced manufacturing company. Yep. I've got 250 employees. Yep. I can work directly with Common Spirit.
1: Correct.
0: What does that look like?
1: So basically what we would do is we would get together, we would look at your medical spend, we would look at what are the drivers of your medical spend. And for every company, it's going to be different. You know, sometimes it's OB and deliveries, sometimes it's orthopedic injuries. We can look at what those specific areas are. We can help craft a plan that addresses those, and we can be transparent and we can find the savings. And so when we find those savings, we're all able to give those back to the employer. The other thing is you don't have an insurance company in the middle that is driving up part of the cost as well.
0: Okay.
1: And so that's an area where we're looking to grow, and you're seeing a lot of this growth across the country. And it's typically better for the employers, and it allows the employers to help take some of their healthcare costs into their own hands rather than be at the mercy of an insurance company that raises their premiums 10 to 12% every year. And it's, you know, it's gotten to the point where it's absolutely unsustainable. And so employers are starting to look for those solutions.
0: Does it change the access dynamic or does it improve it?
1: It actually typically improves it.
0: Is that right?
1: Depending on the size of the company, we can do an on-site clinic so that their employees and their families have access on site. We can look at, okay, do we have an urgent care, an emergency room nearby? You know, we can tailor the plan to cover benefits that would look at that cost and how can we get patients seen quickly, but also in a lower cost setting. You know, typically assigning primary care providers to those patient panels, but making sure that they get the right care at the right time at the right place. And then often, because it's a direct relationship, we can provide a very significant discount to those employers.
0: So does this change the math in terms of overall cost for that employer?
1: Yes.
0: Okay.
1: Yeah.
0: Are we talking 5%, 20%? What are we talking about?
1: Typically in the range, about 10% a year is what we're seeing.
0: It's
1: meaningful. And often the employers can reward their employees by doing the right thing, by keeping their premium stable, or often decreasing them. So we try to make it a win-win-win for everybody, for the employers to be able to show their employees that by taking an active role in your healthcare, we can help lower that cost.
0: You know, it's interesting because health consumers have generally taken the posture of I'll fix it later, right? Rather than the proactive management of whatever disease states they might have a probability towards, whether it's obesity or whatever it is. So ownership has to be on the consumer themselves as well.
1: Yep.
0: We've kind of sometimes over-relied on our care teams to fix things that we've let go. Obviously, employers can set in motion incentive programs, I would imagine. Have you seen some of that emerge?
1: We have. And I think, you know, the focus on wellness, in my opinion, is one of the most exciting things that's happening in healthcare now. We know especially like the under 35 generation is spending a larger and larger portion of their income on staying well because they've seen their parents' generation that have waited until they get chronic disease and then it becomes very costly and a very difficult quality of life. Mm-hmm. So thanks to a lot of things that are happening with technology, wellness, let's be honest, AI is a great doctor. It's very, very accurate. And so it's democratizing information. It's allowing people to help make their own decisions about their healthcare.
0: That's interesting about the generations. All right. So how about a smaller employer, say, you know, a retail store with maybe 15 employees or even a mom and pop shop? Mm-hmm. Is that a possibility for them to do business with you directly?
1: Yeah, and we have some of those arrangements. So we can go very, very small and tailor something that will fit the company. I mean, we work with school districts, but we also work with small manufacturing companies as well, archdiocese, other entities that are not that large. So that's the exciting thing is it doesn't have to be a one size fits all. It can be very flexible depending on the size and the nature of the organization.
0: Mm-hmm. Talk a little bit more about some of the care savings that employers can deploy within their organization after they form an arrangement with Common Spirit. What does that look like specifically?
1: So typically, by going to a certain or preferred network or of doctors, the visits can either be free or greatly, greatly reduced versus you go to your doctor and you get a big copay or you go to this, you need an MRI and you get a very big copay. We can kind of design it to that company to try to incentivize patients to go to the lower cost of care places while still getting a very high quality of care. And then the savings goes back to the employers, but then also the patients as well.
0: Absolutely. When you come in the office, Pete, what are kind of your top three, if you had a dashboard of what's on fire and what's green, right? What are some of the challenges you inherently face as a health system, not just you, but your entire group? And how are you managing those?
1: You know, I keep going back to the cost piece, but that is the reality, right? Healthcare is too expensive. So how do we reduce that cost? So we have to be very mindful of what we're doing, what we're spending. And so we're always focusing on, you know, providing care at the right place. And then also can we afford to continue doing everything that we're doing? And so we're constantly looking at that. you know, we have a lot of growth, which is a great thing, but we have to make sure that we have the resources to match that growth.
0: Mm-hmm.
1: We're making some pretty big changes in Colorado Springs to meet the demands of a growing population. And so how can we manage that process to take care of a larger portion of Colorado Springs, which the community needs us? And we're seeing a lot of demands on that care. For example, we have a lot of demands on our OBGYNs,
0: right,
1: and we are trying to recruit as many OBGYNs as we possibly can to be able to meet the needs of the patients that we have. Recruiting doctors is hard. We know that there's a huge physician and nurse shortage, and so how are we able to meet those demands of the communities that rely upon us? Those are the biggest areas that we're focusing on. And then how can we recruit also the most talented, committed employees?
0: Mm-hmm.
1: Colorado is a competitive marketplace, especially for labor and talent. And so we want to make sure that we are the employer of choice so that we can provide great care to our patients.
0: Well, and some of the external variables, are probably weighing on you and your executive suite.
1: Yeah.
0: Affordable housing, access to childcare, all of those big issues that we're all kind of putting our boxing gloves. How are you guys kind of confronting some of that?
1: Cost of living is a huge, huge issue.
0: Yeah, I bet.
1: And it's something we're always paying attention to. And I mentioned, you know, expenses earlier, because we are constantly, and rightfully so, having to pay our employees more.
0: Mm-hmm.
1: And so how are we able to budget to do that? We operate in a number of mountain towns, whether it's Summit or Durango, and those are high cost of living places.
0: That's right.
1: And so we do have some employee housing in those areas. But we've got to make sure that we're keeping pace with the cost of living, which is a ever-changing thing. In Durango, for example, we have an on-site childcare at our Mercy Hospital. That's
0: beautiful.
1: A huge, huge
0: That's
1: thing.
0: A big win.
1: And it's heavily discounted for our employees. And so being able to do innovative things like that is how we can keep and retain talent.
0: 100%. Well, and here in El Paso County, you know the numbers, 47,000 kids, 18,000 spots.
1: Yep.
0: I mean, we've got challenges down here that we're continually banging on, and I know you guys are as well as an employer. When we come back with Pete Powers, market president of Common Spirit, we'll talk a little bit more about the physician relationship side of this and what you can do as an individual contributor to manage your care so maybe we don't need the big stuff later in life. That some of our parents actually endured. But kind of like the pearl wisdom that the younger folks are giving us here. We're back in a moment with Pete Powers.
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0: All right, let's go back to work here in the fourth quarter on the Business Signal on this Monday afternoon, September 14th, beg your pardon. Yeah, I don't want to get too far ahead of myself. Busy week here in Colorado Springs. We've got our city council hearing on Thursday regarding the data center. It's no doubt going to be an interesting and long day here in Southern Colorado. And then on Friday, between 3 and 4 o'clock, we've got the debate with Jeff Crank and Jessica Killen for the 5th congressional seat here in Southern Colorado. Also, on the 24th, we've got our Best in Business reception over at Colorado Springs City Hub. Over 90 categories in 10 major business groups will be recognized here in Southern Colorado. Now, these were very merit-based awards based on financial performance, innovation, workforce satisfaction, customer satisfaction, and several other key drivers that afforded them the opportunity to be voted best in business. And then, of course, we have our Community Spirit Awards going out as well. These will be about 25 different categories, everything ranging from best CEO to best place to learn AI, stuff like that. So changing world, changing terms and definitions, but we're going to have a nice time over at the Colorado Springs City Hub on the 24th. Come on by and enjoy the Business Expo, pick up a cocktail, and enjoy seeing a lot of fellow leaders in the community take a bow for the a very hard year's work so far. Pete Powers, Market President for Common Spirit, is in the house with us today, and we're getting some great insights on what it's like to do business in the world of healthcare, not just in general, but here in Southern Colorado. We've learned a little bit about their rural outreach and their development here. Now I want to get a little more specific on Colorado Springs, Pete. We're scaling. We're a growing community, and we've got a lot of advanced manufacturing jobs here, a lot of higher-paying jobs. Obviously, we're working on the affordable housing and child care access equation just like everybody else in the state. But tell me how Common Spirit is keeping pace with our growth here.
1: Yeah, so, you know, Colorado Springs is a great place to live, and we're seeing continued growth there. And at some point, and probably not that far away, Colorado Springs is going to be larger than Denver in terms of population.
0: Right.
1: And so we have three hospitals in Colorado Springs. We have Penrose, which has been around a long time.
0: And
1: is very much beloved in the community. We have St. Francis Hospital, which was built in 2008 and is now, believe it or not, the exact center of Colorado Springs. So population,
0: that's
1: city
0: amazing.
1: Has shifted. And then we also have St. Francis InterQuest, which we opened a few years
0: ago
1: on InterQuest Boulevard and I-25. And so we're really trying to go to where the population is so that we can serve a larger and larger portion of the community.
0: There was a season in every health system's universe where it was hospital building everywhere, right? More brick and mortar everywhere. You guys have kind of tapped the brakes on that a little bit, and you're putting a lot more discipline in how you expand. Unpack that a little bit.
1: Yeah. You know, I think those days are over, thankfully, because the cost to build a new hospital bed is well over $3 million per bed. So it's unsustainable from a cost, and it's cost prohibitive. And so the other thing, too, is we're able to perform more and more of the work that we do in lower cost settings, such as ambulatory surgery centers, such as freestanding emergency rooms, and more of a focus on primary care. So hopefully we're keeping people out of those very large, very expensive hospitals. So if you look at several years ago, I would say probably 80% of our capital spending was still on the inpatient hospital side. I would say now as a system, we're more 50-50 in terms of ambulatory, which is what we consider anything outside of a hospital versus the hospital. And so that just shows the shift of where we're going into healthcare and really focusing on lower cost settings and more convenient settings for patients as we should.
0: Well, and that's where a health system starts to take the wheel back on cost of care.
1: Yep.
0: Locally, and we start to feel that.
1: Yep.
0: That combined with direct interaction with employers and health systems, correct?
1: And it's important because, you know, we are a convenience-based economy, right? We're used to
0: no
1: Amazon.
0: Doubt.
1: We're used to DoorDash, right? And so healthcare has to take a similar approach. We just can't expect everyone to just come to the hospitals. That's not very convenient. And so it's not just the hospital, but it's also virtual care. It's urgent care. It's primary care access through telehealth. those things are more important than they've ever been.
0: Talk to me a little bit about physicians and care providers from MAs all the way up to the physician lead mm-hmm. within a clinic. I mean, across the nation for 20-some years, physicians have kind of taken a lump, one lump after another.
1: Yep.
0: Okay. A lot of them would go so far as to say, I feel like a glorified note taker,
1: yep.
0: okay,
1: yep.
0: or data entry human being. You know, I got to see that front line, and I got to see a lot of the discouragement that they face. And again, this is not specific to your health organization or any other. It's just managed care has just crushed the spirits of a lot of providers.
1: Yeah.
0: So how is Common Spirit reengineering the relationship to make them love their job again?
1: Yep. So a couple things. One, there's a lot of great stuff happening in technology and healthcare. And mm-hmm. so, as you mentioned, one of the things physicians like the least is feeling like they're just putting data into an electronic medical record. And so now, thankfully, the physician and the patient can have a conversation.
0: Eye to eye?
1: Eye to eye.
10: What
1: exactly.
10: a concept.
1: Right, what a novel concept, right?
0: Yeah.
1: And what the salient parts that need to go into the medical record or the note are picked up by ambient dictation is what we call it, and they go straight into the medical record. So that's saving not only physicians a huge amount of time, but it's also improving the patient-physician relationship. Mm. And that technology is really, really quite good. So we've done pilots, and now it's pretty much becoming the universal standard. It's very well received by our physicians, and it's been a huge thing to help physicians get their love of practice back, but then also a lot of their life back as well.
0: Very good. I only got a couple minutes here, Pete, and I want to give you an opportunity to bust any myths that are out there about Common Spirit or healthcare in general.
1: Yeah, yeah. So we've had a lot of changes in the Colorado Springs community, as I mentioned, and one of the things we're looking at is where do we need to be? And I mentioned St. Francis, which is in the center of Colorado Springs. It's a beautiful, new, modern facility, large platform. And so we are looking at transitioning some of those tertiary, high-level services that have historically been performed at Penrose over to St. Francis.
0: Mm-hmm.
1: Now, I want to be very, very clear. Penrose is not closing. Penrose will continue to be the strong community hospital that it is.
0: Very
1: it's
0: good.
1: Just certain things such as cardiac surgery, vascular surgery, neurosurgery. Those will likely be moving over to St. Francis in the next 1 to 3 years.
0: Okay.
1: But by doing this, it allows us to serve a larger percentage of the Colorado Springs population. In fact, 24% more. The other thing, too,
0: that's substantial.
1: Is, again, we bring in a lot of patients from outside of Colorado Springs. You know, that southern Colorado region really relies on us. And so we've also really focused on growing our services at InterQuest, mm-hmm. and we're seeing strong growth and strong demand there so that we can preserve that needed capacity for Penrose and St. Francis.
0: Very good. And the St. Francis InterQuest location, a lot of folks thought, well, is this ever going to, are they ever going to turn the lights on yep. above yep. floor number two?
1: Yep.
0: And what do you see?
1: It's really taken off. You know, we originally started out as kind of primarily an orthopedic hospital.
0: Correct.
1: And now we are a full service community hospital. We are a level 4 trauma. I suspect we'll be a level 3 trauma within the next couple years. And the community's really responded well. So it's been very well received. And again, we need that capacity desperately. And so it's been nice to see the needed growth of that facility for
0: yep.
1: us.
0: Well, there's a lot of generational users of the old Centura / Penrose St. Francis, and what would you say to them to welcome them to stay with you and or welcome them back?
1: Yeah, well, you know, one thing that's amazing about Penrose, if you look at how Penrose came to be, it was pretty much solely funded by philanthropy.
0: Yep.
1: And that is one of the unique things about Colorado Springs. It's got deep roots. It's got really committed business leaders and folks. And so we really take the legacy of Penrose seriously. But as an older building, there's only so much that we can do. And so
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11: The president's back on the campaign trail. Elisa Brady, Fox News, this time heading to Nebraska.
12: We have another massive sold-out. They say the lines are, it's already sold out. So, you know, when I go there, they pick up a lot of steam. When I go there, they win. and that's what I'm doing.
11: He and the vice president visiting states typically friendly to Republicans in an effort to rally midterm turnout. President Trump also just telling reporters there were threats against the B-1 bombers. The U.S. suddenly withdrew from the U.K. over the weekend. He also says he remains open to direct talks with Iran and that oil prices are coming down, while reiterating Iran will never have a nuclear weapon.
10: We're in a situation right now where we could have chosen peace. And instead, we chose war.
11: The Democratic nominee for Senate in Michigan, Abdul Al-Sayed, also just telling Fox's Martha McCallum, the conflict is part of what has fueled rising costs.
10: Do you think that you're better off now after 2 years of Donald Trump? Do you think that your gas is going to get any less expensive? Do you think that this war is justifiable, or the tariffs in Canada?
11: Also insisting again, the race is not about his relationship with controversial streamer Hassan Piker. El-Sayed is in a tight race with former Republican Congressman Mike Rogers, who calls him a con man. The World Health Organization says the health risk to the general population appears to be low after a possible pneumonic plague death in Russia.
13: A lab worker at a plague institute lab in Siberia has passed away from this mysterious illness, and Russian authorities have responded by contact tracing hundreds of people, quarantine a couple of dozen.
11: Fox's Jillian Turner. The U.S. State Department says it and the CDC are monitoring that situation closely. Stocks finish higher, the Dow up 91 points, the NASDAQ with a record close up 286. 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
22: It's going to be yet again another warm day here across Southern Colorado. Mostly sunny, a few isolated clouds over the mountains this afternoon. High temperatures peak into the mid to lower 80s. With your KKTV 11 Alert weather, I'm meteorologist Nick Lalonde.
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24: Hour two. John Pavlik Kotore. He used to head up that ICE facility in Aurora, and it got a lot of attention. Actually, I think of three things that got attention for up there. None of them were good. You had Michelle Malkin had gone up there to show support for the ICE folks and that facility. It turned bad, just like it did Civic Center Park later on. You also had people who were protesting there take down the American flag and put up the Mexican flag instead. Drag the American flag through the dirt and the grass. And I know, look, I get it. Richard, it's a piece of cloth. You're comparing a piece of cloth to human lives? I'm not doing that. I'm telling you, and I can't even tell you exactly why, but that strikes me as absolutely disrespectful. And whether you do or don't agree on ICE or anything else, there's no way you're going to hear me saying, oh, yeah, go ahead and drag our flag through this or that. You know, people have pledged allegiance to that flag. If you took the time to understand the backstory of how we ended up with it or our national anthem, a lot of different things, I think you'd have a lot more respect. But in any event, so there are photographs out there of one of the quote-unquote protesters dragging that through the dirt and the grass. And then what? Well, and then John Fabricatore at that time, he lived in that neighborhood in Aurora so that he could be close to that facility. In fact, living in that neighborhood is why he ran against Jason Crow. I should say what allowed him to run against Jason Crow. I wish that he had defeated Jason Crow. It is what it is. However, he has stayed engaged. He has been doing a lot of great work. However, lower profile on social media and on radio, including this program as well. But we'll be talking with him. I'm concerned about this story, about this Victor Marks story. I've seen it on national news. I've seen it, of course, in local news. And am I concerned about campaign finance? Well, if it was Jessica Killen, I would be. You're kidding me. Richard, you're so partisan. You would turn a blind eye to Victor Marks in order for him to be the governor? Probably, yeah. I hope that all of the allegations are missteps, that they weren't intentional, that they were made by other people, people who were accountants or financial advisors, and that he's been busy out on the campaign trail, and that was not his number one priority. I can't speak for him. I've been looking to see if I could find a statement from him. If I do, we'll go ahead and give that to you. But no, I don't intend to change my vote for Victor Marks. Do you? And if so, to what? Because I don't see anything that could possibly be constructive if you did anything other than to vote for him. Again, I like Greg Lopez, and I endorsed him previously, and he's a good guy. And he'd make a great governor. You know that, right? And the same thing with Barb Kirkmeyer. You know, she'd make a great governor compared to any Democrat. That's pretty simple. And the same thing with Victor Marx. I want somebody who's going to win. And yes, there are certain things, you're a pedophile or, you know, whatever. There are certain things that will push beyond any boundary that I might be willing to put on a back burner is probably the best thing or the best way I can say things right now. There is an international story that concerns me. And if you're new to Colorado, then you probably freaked out the first time you heard somebody say plague in Colorado. And you thought of Monty Python, Holy Grail, that famous scene where it's supposed to be the Middle Ages. There's a guy pulling a cart stacked with dead bodies through all of this filth on the ground. And he's hitting a bell saying, bring out your dead. He goes on like that for a while. And then guy brings out the dead, except the guy's not dead. Close to death, but not dead. And he's trying to get the cart puller. Go ahead and take him, please. It's going to be a week or whatever before you get here again. It's a funny skit. That was talking about bubonic plague. If you're new to Colorado, we've been talking about pneumonic plague and things like hantavirus as well. There are a couple of things that just, you know, they come with the territory out here, rattlesnakes as well. Two different types of plague, at least, I think you could categorize as bubonic and pneumonic. Pneumonic is primarily what we have out here, but even Secretary of State Marco Rubio checking on this, he says the U.S. is monitoring what looks like a possible plague outbreak in Russia. Rubio was reacting to the news before he set sail or jet on his way to Iceland. This is Secretary of State Marco Rubio.
3: A worker at the lab that was infected and is concerned that, you know, could have spread, at least internally. So you've seen them do quarantines and that's of that nature.
24: So I have seen more information. How much of it is true? I don't know. How much is disinformation, misinformation? I can't say that either. That is one of the problems that you have when you're getting a lot of your information from social media and you don't have complete faith in the mainstream media. Why in the world wouldn't they talk about something like that? For the same reason they wouldn't talk about bioweapons labs in Wuhan or in, you know, the Donbas region of Ukraine. In any event, a researcher at that lab, it's in Siberia, died from an unknown infection suspected to be pneumonic plague. Several hundred people have been put under medical observation as a precaution. Plague highly contagious. It's also treatable with antibiotics nationally and in Colorado as well. But let's go to Fox's Jonathan Savage. He is one of the very best that they have. And he's saying that fears of that deadly plague outbreak are concerning people, not just in Russia, but in the U.S. and other countries as well. Jonathan Savage.
4: It's reported a 28-year-old lab worker died at a facility in southeastern Siberia. Media there saying the death was due to pneumonic plague and that 200 people are currently under observation. According to Russian news outlets, the woman who died told medical staff she had accidentally broken a test tube containing live bacteria. A regional mayor has implemented anti-epidemic measures. The State Department says it's aware of the situation and is monitoring closely, along with the Centers for Disease Control and Prevention. It cautions that many details are still unconfirmed. Jonathan Savage, Fox News.
24: Well, I think we keep a very close eye on this. I'll just make my observation, and I think it's significant. If this had happened in another country, hypothetically, let's just say China, right? And somebody had broken a vial or a test tube in the lab there. First of all, you know, I had a very, very close, a person who was very, very close to me working for a couple of years in a bio lab with a lot of very dangerous substances. And they were double suited. They had to go through all of these various protocols. I'll reach out to see if you can just drop and break a test tube But question ought to be, I think, are we getting good, decent, accurate information? I hope so. But I can tell you this. I would believe Russia when it comes to information like that a whole hell of a lot sooner than I would China. Richard, how could you say that? Let's see. Two words, I guess, maybe. Wuhan Lab. We'll talk more about this when we come back. Your home sold, guaranteed realty. Market up and down here in the Springs. If you're looking at the stock market, we're talking about that. Real estate is not that volatile. It doesn't have those big swings one way or another. But there are generally times when it's really red hot. That was a couple of years ago. And there are other times where it's not. And yet, I'm going to recommend someone to you who can sell homes in any market. And she can do that because she has already sold homes in any market. When you've been selling homes up and down the Front Range here for more than 25 years and you've sold more than 3,000 of those, there are a lot of similarities that you see a house that you sold last week with a house you're going to sell next week or from one year to another, whether there was, you know, a big bubble that burst, whether it was interest rates and all the rest. You've got in Barb Schlinker, somebody who keeps a very, very close eye on that. And that's just how she does business. But one of the positive aspects of that is what allows her to guarantee the sale of your home and the price that it's going to sell at, because she has all of that knowledge. She's not somebody who sold, you know, one home in the past year or three homes in the past year. And if you think that number just comes out of nowhere, 80% of agents sold zero homes last year, and 90% sold three or fewer homes all year. 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
24: Richard Randall, you can put things off. 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They've got all kinds of plans, but the key is to sit down with you to have an inspection if need be. And they do inspections, particularly of roofs. They work on insurance claims. If you have hail like the kind we've had, pretty significant stuff in the past couple of weeks, they take care of that hail damage as well. They do windows, roofing, siding, decks. The first time I looked at their website, which is KrugerBrothers.com, I was stunned at the volume of information there, everything from reviews of people who had hired Kruger Brothers to the products that they had used and what the people who were doing the work were like, and especially going back to the very first meeting. Make that very first meeting by going to KrugerBrothers.com or 719-358-7053. Let's get to text messages here. Actually, this one, I like it. It's just very simple. It comes from Brian, and he says, just remember, Prop NN means no, no. And I think that's come from pretty much everyone we have talked with. I do have a list in front of me, David helping me out with, and I hope to have the Richard Randall recommendations for ballot measures and for the election with regard to the various races, Jeff Crank and the others. I'll say it again in case you didn't hear. I have not had anything officially from either Barb Kirkmeyer or from Scott Bottoms. And I know people who are friends with both of them. As things stand, I mean, even if every Republican came out and voted for Victor Marks, but there were still unaffiliates who were voting for Greg Lopez and all the rest, we still have a pretty uphill climb, a very, very steep climb. When I mentioned before, but God, that's what a lot of people say. And they say, you know what, if it is destined, it doesn't matter if I stay home and I don't vote in this election, or I go there and I vote, but I leave the bubble blank. I'm not going to tell you what to do about your faith and about religion, but I can tell you that I've always believed that God expects us to do our part, and he will help us do our part. Back to text messages, 719-715-0740. And the question is pretty simple. This new information with regard to a number of violations of campaign financing by Victor Marx, is that going to change your mind on him? In particular, I think it would be you've been supporting him and now you're not going to. I can tell you, Democrats love this. Democrats love all the divisiveness in this party. I'd like to have a unified party, and that's why I'll be doing MC at an event a week from yesterday. We'll give you details on that as well. All right, if the left says dragging a flag through the dirt or burning it is no big deal, so we should just get over it, I'd like an explanation. I would like them to explain, if the act is meaningless, then why do people on the left do it? Obviously, it means something to them, comes in from Brett. That logic is right on the money. There's so many things that, you know, especially the left or progressives or social Democrats want to change the Constitution for this or this or this or this. And then, you know, when you say, but why would you want to change the Constitution so that you could kill a baby the day before it's born? Well, that never happens. Well, if it never happens, then why do you need something in the Constitution? Especially when the health of the mother has been taken into consideration for a long, long time. France is burning. Immigrant youth population is going wild. Pay attention to that. Pay attention to that. What we have here in Colorado is the red plague, and it is destroying the state. Dems are using the situation with Victor Marx as pure incompetence and inexperience. He is done. Well, we'll find out if he's done. So what would you rather have? And this is one of the ways I would look at it. And that is, yes, they have tried to say that he has no experience being an elected official, certainly a governor, and that Weiser and, you know, go over and talk about Griswold and all the rest of them. They've got all this experience. It is ironic how they've got career politicians that they're somehow saying, well, yeah, but it's okay if we vote for this, meaning Democrats or Democrats trying to influence you, vote for this, you know, career politician. Yeah, they were insiders when they went to Washington. Are they still, I mean, they're outsiders when they went to Washington. Are they still outsiders when they keep getting elected over and over and over again? I think not. And what I think is, it just, and I guess Republicans do this sometimes, but you're just going to say what you need to, or you think what will fly when you're trying to win, whether it's an argument or an election. And I see that from so, and if you watch much television, Fox Nation, you're on social media, Fox News, almost doesn't matter what program, you're going to see the same talking points over and over and over and over again. And I always scratch my head, and but you said that, I think they say it over and over again, because by and large, it works. And as, you know, like I said, if you're coaching football, you got a great play and you gained 15 yards on it the first time, you still got 7 yards on it the second time, you got 7 yards on it the third time, you don't fix something that is not broke. What do? You keep running the play until they stop it. And to, you know, here in Colorado, at least, I think nationwide, we stopped it with President Trump. But here in Colorado, we're not able to stop the Democrats so far. We need to be able to do that. Look, Magnum Shooting Center, October. 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That's for the month of October. Remember also that there's a lot of confusion about that semi-automatic law here in Colorado. Magnum saying, please know that nearly all handguns do not have any new requirements being imposed on them. 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Learn right, be safe, shoot well. Take a short break for news. When we come back, we'll be talking about the border and a story, a horrible story that is left from the Biden administration and would still be going on if there had been a Harris administration. We'll talk with a man who knows it inside and out, John Fabricatore, right after news.
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10: It's going to be yet again another warm day here across Southern Colorado. Mostly sunny, a few isolated clouds over the mountains this afternoon. High temperatures peak into the mid to lower 80s. With your KKTV 11 Alert weather, I'm meteorologist Nick Lalonde.
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12: John Fabricatore, you've heard that name before. You heard it when he was the head of that ICE detention facility up there in Aurora. You heard it when he was a candidate against Jason Crow. My God, I wish that had turned out differently, but that's a hard district. You've heard from extensively when we talked about Trenda Aragua up there in Aurora and a lot of other occasions. John Fabricatore, you know,

0: one story that the mainstream media didn't cover at the beginning, and they sure don't follow up on it, and that had to do the number of unaccompanied young children who came across the border, or some who came across with purported, you know, sponsors or folks who were in charge of them, and they put a number out there for people, young people, if they had problems to give a call. Last time we talked about it nationally here on the program, there were still thousands and thousands of children missing. But I am proud to say that this administration and John Fravicatore has never given up on these children. Welcome aboard. Thank you for coming on the program, John. I'll get out of the way and you can explain the wins so far and what else needs to be done.
1: Yeah. Hey, how you doing? How's everything going? I mean, this situation has just been horrific with the unaccompanied alien children. Under the Biden administration, they let in nearly 500,000 of these UAC. There was massive fraud in this program. You know, when we were looking at some of these cases, we discovered, you know, there were photographs that were photoshopped. There was addresses that were used over and over and over, and no one ever checked up on them. They were not using DNA. They were not fingerprinting. They were not checking financials. I mean, they really did nothing. They were having these children come into the country. The cartel was dropping them off at the border. They were going into ORR care. And then within 9 days, the Biden administration was moving them from the care facility into the interior of the United States to people who had been lightly vetted and in some cases, they didn't even know who they were. They just released these children to the street.
0: How in the world? I mean, I try to understand logic. You've been through so much more than I have, but I can't come up with an explanation for that scenario, John Fravicatore, other than it is flat out evil and it is either designed or the way it happens, you know, makes it very vulnerable to child trafficking. Child trafficking, John.
1: It is. It does make them vulnerable to child trafficking. And we did find cases where children were sex trafficked. They were labor trafficked. You know, but the problem is even bigger than that. So we do have a lot of young children that I came in, but the number really wasn't as high as the amount of older male teenagers that we had come in. So over 80% of the unaccompanied alien children that came in were over 15 years old and male. And we didn't know who they were either. And the Biden administration let them into the country, two sponsors who were not vetted. And now these older teenagers are adults and we don't know where they are in the United States. They're the ones that are very hard to find. They had documentation that was fraudulent when they came in. They've since assumed other identities here in the U.S. It's been a very hard take finding them. And when we have found them, it's because Immigration Customs Enforcement is out making arrests and actually finding them that they've committed crimes. They've arrested nearly 9,000 former UACs who have committed crimes in the United States. So while we have had some children that have been trafficked and through labor trafficking and sex trafficking, we also have this subsect of these kids that have come in, are now adults and committing crimes. And we would be able to investigate the sex crimes and labor trafficking crimes better if we weren't dealing with all the other fraud that we have to deal with in this program.
0: You know, we've talked about on the program previously anchor babies, and they come primarily from a certain country. We've talked about gotaways as well down there on the border. And I think whenever I talk about this, John Fravicatore, people think, well, it's just Mexico, right? We're not talking about any other Central American, South American, Middle Eastern, or even Asian countries that would have an interest in sending young military age people to the United States and not having them tracked.
1: It's not just Mexico. That's the problem. So Guatemala was one country who sent the most unaccompanied alien children to the United States, more than Mexico has actually sent. We had hundreds of thousands of young Guatemalan kids come into the United States during the Biden administration, and they come from every nation. We have unaccompanied alien children from overseas in Africa and Afghanistan, and I mean, you name it, we've had them in our care. The cartel sees it as a pipeline to make money. They know that they can make money off of these children, smuggling them into the United States, and that's what the Biden administration was doing. The cartel was breaking up these families. They'd smuggle the parents into the U.S. Then they would smuggle the kid to the border, drop the kid off. Border Patrol would pick that kid up, find them near the fence line, near the wall, bring them into ORR care. Then the parents would contact ORR, and within nine days, Biden was releasing them to their illegal alien parents. So the Biden administration was another leg of the cartel moving in and smuggling kids into the U.S., and the cartel was making a double profit. They were profiting off the smuggling of the parents and then profiting off the smuggling of the children.
0: You know, so much is on social media and on television. I've seen programs where a scenario similar to this happens, and you've got parents, for instance, maybe in Mexico, and they've got to come up with additional money if they'd like to find out where their daughter is in the United States. Kind of a hostage, kidnapping, blackmail all wrapped together. That sort of thing still going on, John?
1: It goes on every single day. This is how the cartel makes their money. You know, they're going to profit. They're going to figure out a way to get illegals into the country. And look, President Trump has done a great job since he's assumed office again and shutting down the border. Under Biden, we had toward the end of Biden, we had 22,000 UACs in care a day. Right now, under President Trump, we only have 1,700. So President Trump has cut that number down. We are not releasing these UACs to illegal alien criminals. We're not releasing them to people who we don't know who they are. We are DNAing at 100%. We're fingerprinting at 100%. We're making sure all documents are real and not fraudulent. We're doing financials. We're doing home studies. And we're simply, people are not coming forward. Illegal aliens and criminals are not coming forward to pick up these kids because they know how hard it's going to be. So that just shows what this system is. The cartel was misusing it. They were figuring out holes in the system. But President Trump is aware of that, and he's shutting the border down.
0: Talk about this, if you would, John Fabricatore. I don't know if it applies more generally, but we did certainly see it at those apartment buildings that became so notorious in Aurora with Cindy Romero, Danielle Jurinsky, even President Trump having a rally out there. And there were a number of victims who were afraid to even report the crime and the criminals that were living in their neighborhoods, in some cases right there in those apartments. It's, mm-hmm. If it happened in Aurora, I've got to believe it was happening other places. John Fabricatore.
1: It was happening all over the United States. I mean, you know, Aurora was just the teapot, you know, the whistle on that. You know, we had, you know, Ms. Jurinsky and others, you know, identifying what was going on. I actually went out to those apartments with her. But it was happening all over the United States, and you know, it continued to happen throughout the Biden administration. President Trump shut it down when he assumed office, and now we're cleaning up the huge mess that the Biden administration caused. Over close to 500,000 unaccompanied alien children let in, and millions of illegal aliens allowed into this country during that administration.
0: I believe that the average American, law-abiding American citizen has a good heart and a big heart. And they ask sometimes when they hear news like this, John, what can they do? Is it a matter of just supporting the administration? Is it important to get out and get involved in, you know, the campaigns? I don't want to drag you into politics and get you into trouble. But the average person, I think now, at least hearing this, it should get them on their radar. And I'd like to see it on everyone's radar. Any suggestions for how people should let their friends, their relatives know about this situation?
1: Remember what happened during the Biden administration. Don't let it happen again. I understand people worried about what's happening in the now, but if we don't learn from what happened in the past in the Biden administration, if you know, another Democrat administration comes in, and we're going to get this tenfold. We're going to get more illegal aliens in the country. We're going to have more problems. Support the administration. Go out and vote. Make sure this doesn't happen again.
0: Real quickly, and not to get you into any specifics or anything like that, but we see reports of the border over the weekend, security at the border. Is the border still a dangerous place for American agents to be working?
1: It's dangerous because the cartel is still down there. President Trump's done a great job of securing the border, putting the assets down there that we need. Of course, you know, a couple of days ago, the Coast Guard was shot at. Coast Guard is down there assisting the Border Patrol. They had some boat units that were shot at. They returned fire. President Trump sent another additional 500 troops down into that area to swarm the area. President Trump's not messing around. He wants to secure that border, and he's not going to allow the cartel to dictate what happens down there. So while the border is still a dangerous place, President Trump is doing his best to make it safe.
0: God bless you. Thank you, John Fabricatore. The folks down on the border, the people in the interior, the president, his administration. Let's take a short break. And proud to say that you were listening to John well before a lot of other people were listening to him. Barb Slinker, let me talk to you about her, because I am proud to bring her to the program every day as well. I've known her, been working with her 5 years on her radio program. That's on Saturdays. I sit in with her, Your Real Estate Voice. 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
0: Richard Randall, I was just talking to you about, you know, how the time goes by and you may be in a position to do this or that on a home. A lot of times that this or that is to stay right in the home that you love so much when you bought it or you had it built. But to understand that times change a little bit and also that how you utilize that home changes. And that has to do with the size of your family, whether it is young children, whether it is teenagers, then they become adults, they go off to college. They get married. Sometimes they come back home for a rebound and try to get reset. 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But if remodeling is your thing, keep in mind that Crew Brothers Construction, Remodelers of the Year last year. 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I want to be clear about that. If you're looking at the roof, windows, roofing, siding, decks, exterior stucco, whether it has to do with hail damage, and as I said, whether it's remodeling or repairs, just give them a call, 719-358-7053. Kruger Brothers Construction, doing it since 2009. KrugerBrothers.com. Let's get to text messages here, a ton of them. And a real quick thing to say that Krista Pike, she's the woman that they tried to execute twice and is now on life support. The irony of that, lawyers trying to figure out what to do, how to handle that. And you know what? And I've seen it already. I'm not going to call out anybody in particular, but there, of course, are already people who belong to this group or that group who are trying to use this to their advantage, to their advantage. Text messages. Keep your eye on Poland and the land passage between Poland and Lithuania. The gap between Poland and the Russian Oblast or Kaliningrad is actually part of the Suwalki Gap, or the Suwalki Corridor, which is roughly 65 kilometers, that is 40-mile strip of land along the border between Poland and Lithuania. Here's one thing I love about Poland, and that is it's not your destination. If you think that you're going to leave the Middle East or other places and go to Poland, and you're going to be welcomed the way they do either officially or de facto in the UK, in France, for a while it had been the United States and others, that doesn't happen anymore. And we had election results from Brazil over the weekend. There's going to be a runoff. I'm concerned about a stolen election. Where? In Brazil. I told you before, if people are capable of stealing elections in other countries, maybe they'd be capable of doing that here, but if they're capable of doing that here, they might be capable of doing that in other countries. And they're in a situation where they're looking at a progressive socialist type as opposed to a more Trump type person. Spain already, you know, they got a socialist there. He's out of step with the average Spaniard, especially younger ones. And now he's thinking about having a special election And I'm supposed to trust these people when it comes to voting and machines and all the rest. Let's see. I find it humorous that the Weiser campaign ads talk about fixing Colorado, but those problems came about under Democrat control. Isn't that right? I mean, that is, see, and how do they get away with that? Well, I'll answer the question. They get away with that because they believe that Democrats and people who are going to vote for Democrats are basically pretty stupid. And that's where they go from there. This one, Lopez supporters say he can win the governor's office, but he didn't run in the Republican primary because he probably knew that he couldn't win that. Let's try to get this in real quickly because it does apply to you. President Trump saying he is sending a one-time payment that's over $20 million to Medicare recipients. I think that comes out to a little under $50 per. We've got Fox News's Ashley Webster.
13: It's $90 for seniors. It's a one-time payment to more than 20 million Medicare customers. The president posted on Truth Social, quote, "I am pleased to announce that my administration will immediately begin sending checks of nearly $100 to over 20 million wonderful seniors to help pay for their Medicare Part B premiums, which have already been reduced by significant amounts."
0: So do you think that, you know, Democrats are going to like that? Well, it kind of goes against that narrative of pushing grandma over the cliff, doesn't it? Is it a bribe? No, it's not a bribe. You still have that $5,000 is out there just incidentally as well. Comes in from Scott. "Good morning, Richard. Scott here. I'll be voting a straight red Republican ticket. We have no choice. Like I said earlier, I had no dog in this fight when it came to the Republican candidate for governor. I never felt any of them were very good, but any of them would be better than any communist Democrat. But unfortunately, we're looking at Weiser becoming governor now for sure. I think if that happens, Colorado will go all the way over the cliff at this point. And then I'll have to seriously consider moving where I can live in a state that I..." He's saying that he can't live in a state that he grew up in any longer. Scott, I like your analogy there because Democrats talk about pushing grandma over the cliff. That's just not true. We've talked to Jeff Crank about that, among others, it not being true. But I think it would be true to say that Democrats have been and have no problem pushing Colorado over that cliff. This is not a time to sit back and say, well, whatever happens, happens. A vote for Lopez is a vote for Weiser. Lopez will just pull votes away from Marx and will end up with 4 more years.
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0: I'm Richard Randall. 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I've given it some thought, and it is frightening, truly frightening. We'll talk about it Tuesday morning.
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18: Hello there. Welcome in. Great to have you. 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It will be a veritable cornucopia of sports topics. I promise you that. And I'd love to get your thoughts. You could call or text them in at 719-247-1313, or you can simply drop a comment on the live stream. Can we start here with, like, some honesty? Can we, I feel like, let's establish something for the course of the next 3 hours today. This was never going to be the game where the Denver Broncos broke out of this pattern that they have had the previous 3 weeks, right? Like, we talked about it all last week. The 49ers were not the team that, call it a get-right game, call it fixing the issue, whatever you want to call it, it wasn't going to happen on the road against arguably the best team in the NFL right now. It just, it wasn't going to happen. So it should not be surprising that they didn't break out of the habits or the pattern, because this was never going to be the game that they were able to do it. I mean, the 49ers were coming in, had not given up a point in the first quarter. I guess at least the Broncos snapped that little streak they were on. But still, one of the most stout and stingy defenses in the first half of games. And they showed that. Broncos doing a lot of the same things offensively, or at least it appears to. It just, it wasn't going to be the game where we would be sitting here on Monday and go, wow, the Broncos got everything figured out. It just wasn't. And the lesson, because it followed a very familiar pattern. Right? First half, same, same. Fourth quarter, same for the most part. But what, you know, the lesson here is that this, you know, mile-high magic that the Broncos had over the past couple of weeks is not, it doesn't travel. It doesn't make its way out on the road. Because we already know that with the Denver Broncos, their margin for error, because of the script that the game follows and has followed much of last year and all four games of this year, the Broncos have very little margin for error. So they do need the little breaks along the way, or to create those breaks. Broncos didn't create those breaks. Zero turnovers forced. Right? So then what happens? Pretty big call in the game. Doesn't go the Broncos' way. That happens on the road. And it's not because of home cooking. Right? I know we're going to talk about the Marvin Mims fumble in more in depth, but let me just say this at the top. It's not any more home cooking on that call than there was home cooking on the defensive pass interference against the Rams. Okay, so you know where I stand on this stuff. But you watch enough football to know that some of these, like the little breaks along the way, don't tend to go your way when you're on the road. And then you have a team in San Francisco that, even though the Broncos, for a minute there, you're like, okay, here we go. The 49ers are a good enough team that they put their foot down. That touchdown to George Kittle said enough of this. Again, wasn't the right venue for the Broncos to figure out their issues, and it wasn't the right team for them to figure out their issues. But you can't just, you know, gloss over it. Like, yes, it was never going to be the game where the Broncos figured everything out, but you still have to diagnose why it followed the same pattern. Why nothing got better. It was, I mean, a carbon copy of these first halves. First half against Kansas City, first half against Jacksonville, first half against the Rams, first half against San Francisco. They all look the same. And the common thread is, once again, the Denver Broncos not being able to run the football. But here is the question I was left with the Broncos' rushing performance or lack thereof. Where was J.K. Dobbins in the first half? He gets 2 carries in the first half. He gets 9 in the second half. Okay, they end up with 83 yards. J.K. Dobbins ends up with almost half of them. So it begs the question, why wasn't he on the field in the first half? Now, I'm not saying that, look, 83 yards is quite paltry, and J.K. Dobbins getting 40 is not, you know, anything to write home about, but it drives home the point I've been making for a couple weeks now. The only way the Broncos are going to get this right, running the football, is through number 27. Right? I just don't foresee at this moment. We'll see when Jonah Coleman comes back, and yes, there's an upside there and all that kind of stuff, but for right now, the only way I see the Broncos being effective in the run game in the first half, or in the first half or at any point in the game, really, is when J.K. Dobbins is running it. It has long been established that R.J. Harvey is a pass-catching back that is an extension of the run game. And Harvey had his moments in that role on Sunday. But I just don't see us getting together the day or a couple of days after a game and go, wow, the Broncos really ran over Team X. What a performance by Tyler Bidet. With all due respect. What a performance by R.J. Harvey. It's J.K. Dobbins. He was brought back for a reason. Injury concerns and all, he was brought back for a reason. You remember how effective he was at the beginning of last season. So what I don't understand more than anything else, because I feel like I understand the Bo Nix experience for the most part. And we can talk about Bo Nix as this program moves on. What I don't understand right now with the Broncos offense, in particular on Sunday, is why Davis Webb somehow believes that the Broncos run game is better off without J.K. Dobbins. I mean, that seems to be the thought process. Right? I mean, J.K. Dobbins gets 2 carries, but he wasn't even on the field. I asked myself multiple times watching that game in the first half, where is J.K. Dobbins? And I thought, oh, he's hurt. And the minute I think that he's hurt, here he comes onto the field. And I'm like, okay, now they're going to start running it with him. Nope. Then he disappears for 3 or 4 plays. I didn't understand that. Again, the only way that this run game is going to find itself is with J.K. Dobbins running the football. But beyond that, the Broncos flat out just were not effective running the football. With or without J.K. Dobbins. I mean, you would say that based on yesterday's results. Why they didn't take anything. I didn't see a lot of 13 personnel like I did in the second half against the Rams. It seemed like what worked for them against the Rams, they didn't really commit to this time around. And it just, I guess the way I would put it is the only way that the Broncos run game gets right is if J.K. Dobbins is running the football. But right now, I would question whether Kenneth Walker could run in the Broncos offense right now. Like, they're just, the bottom line is they're just not effective. And it's really hard to figure, given the reputation that that offensive line has. And I get it, pass protection and run blocking, two different things, but I was always told that offensive linemen love run blocking. That's what they live for. And it just doesn't seem like that's the strength of this Broncos offensive line right now. And then it just, the domino effect goes from there. The Broncos, or maybe it starts with the formation. Maybe they don't have the right, you know, personnel on the field. And then they don't block well. And then the running backs don't hit the hole with intent or whatever word Davis Webb used. Like, it cascades from there. But overall, they're just not a good run team right now. I just don't understand why. You don't, if you're going to force the issue, because Sean Payton, once again, coming out of halftime, talked about the necessity to run the football. If you're going to stick with it, if the plan is we got to keep trying to run the football, and you knew for 3 weeks now that that's been the number one conversation, why you don't come out and I've said this before, like, force the issue with J.K. Dobbins. Like, I get it. At times it feels like you're beating your head up against a wall, but I don't even see the commitment to start. I don't see enough commitment early in the game to then kind of level with Davis Webb and go, okay, it hasn't been effective enough. You got to kind of try and move away from it. That game was still in the balance. It was a close game the whole way through. They talk about the script, right? Andy Reid made the script famous, the first 15 plays. What is going on the Broncos play sheet the first 15 plays? Yesterday, it wasn't enough running, and when they did run, it wasn't enough J.K. Dobbins. So that is still very much a work in progress, even a month in. And then you get a great side-by-side comparison. And I brought this up last week. You know, Brock Purdy is kind of an aspirational figure for Bo Nix. I look at Bo Nix with his skill set and his pros and his cons and say, Brock Purdy is possible. It's a possibility. So why do I watch Brock Purdy and Bo Nix, and Brock Purdy runs the ball like 5 times more, like 5X, not 5 more carries, 5X, what Bo Nix does? One of the best plays of the game was Bo Nix running. Like, why the Broncos don't look at how Brock Purdy plays and tell Bo Nix to just lock himself in a room for a day and just watch Brock Purdy film? Right? Because Brock Purdy, like, there's some intangibles there that Brock Purdy has. But the way he plays, you're impressed with him playing quarterback. You're not wowed like when you see Lamar or Josh Allen or Patrick Mahomes. But it's just really smart football. And when the smartest play is for him to use his legs, Brock Purdy didn't, you know, tear up the Broncos defense running the ball. But it seemed like the vast majority of his 10 runs were all effective. All got San Francisco ahead of the chains, even a few yards. So why, when the Broncos have a quarterback like Bo Nix, that can be an extension of your run game or an addition to your run game. How they don't use him nearly as much, or maybe it's a Bo Nix thing. Maybe Bo Nix isn't thinking about running as much as Brock Purdy is willing to. But I just look at the two quarterbacks, I'm like, why isn't Bo Nix doing more of that? Not saying he's going to be, I think as a runner, he's better than Brock Purdy. I'm not saying that Bo Nix is a better quarterback all told right now than Brock Purdy. But I just look at the way Brock Purdy plays and I'm like, that's how Bo Nix should play. But it's like Bo Nix is only running the football if it's like guaranteed 7, 8, 9, 10 yards. If not, he's going to stay behind the line of scrimmage and he's going to try to complete passes. And the fact of the matter was, yesterday there just weren't that many to be completed. I think he had one. Is it one attempt or one completion over 10 yards? Like, you gotta. Teams have figured this out. How can you not watch these four games and not think that opposing defenses have this Broncos offense completely and utterly figured out? And yet it just feels like the Broncos are doing nothing to force them out of it. So, yeah, it starts with the run game again. But just, it was never going to be the game for the Broncos to figure all this out. Sorry, but in Santa Clara against the San Francisco 49ers, it was not going to be the week. Here's the silver lining. This coming up week, even though it is technically a road game, this coming up week should be the week. Or else the Broncos have a real, real big issue. But for now, we keep our focus on yesterday's game. Your thoughts, 719-247-1313. Coming up next, why the biggest win of the Air Force football season was also the costliest.
19: A traffic update from the KVOR Traffic Center.
3: 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I'm Coyote. 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

719-247-1313 if you want to give your thoughts on this Monday, either by text or by phone. Aaron texts in, is it just me or did the Avs score as much as the Broncos last week? I think technically no, but it feels like it. It feels like the Avs scored a lot and the Broncos didn't score much. I know that for a fact. Adds, when are we going to talk about this vaunted offensive line? Nix is running for his life and the running backs are getting hit at the line or in the backfield. And I touched on this in the first segment, but you're right. Like, it's just, it's a catastrophic failure of every system right now with the Broncos run game. And the offensive line is a part of that. And that's why I said the only way that the Broncos are going to break out of this and start running the ball effectively is with J.K. Dobbins as their running back. But at the same time, I don't know what running back exists in the National Football League that is going to be able to run the ball effectively right now for the Denver Broncos. Right? Or I don't know if any can, but I on the Broncos roster, it's definitely J.K. Dobbins, if anybody. But you're right, and it's not just the lack of blocking. And I mean, you watch those run plays, and it feels like there are 10 red jerseys piling on top of the running back immediately. But it also, too, how about Garrett Bowles with two penalties? Absolutely brutal penalties. When you can't take them, you take a third and nothing into a third and long. And we know with the Broncos offense, they can't convert a third and five or a third and six. So you can't take a third and one and turn it into a third and five or third and six. It would be impossible to turn a third and one to a third and five, but you get my point. Like, those right now, with the way that the Broncos offense is playing, especially in the first half, they cannot overcome any procedure penalty that takes a third and one to a third and six. They can't. So it's not just the lack of run blocking, and yes, Bo Nix has been under pressure. Teams are blitzing more on Bo Nix, so that's also a part of it. But especially in the run game, it's not. Just not working. Shifting over, this is absolutely stunning news today, and just it's a gut punch coming out of Air Force. On the heels of the biggest win of the season, beating Navy, getting halfway to reclaiming the Commander-in-Chief's trophy, it has been announced that their quarterback, Liam Zarka, is going to miss the entirety of the rest of the season to lower body injury. I mean, you want to talk about deflating. Now, I don't know what play this happened on. I don't know what caused it, and I don't know that we're ever going to find out for sure. So I'm trying to toe a line. I don't want to recklessly speculate here. But what I will say is you look at Liam Zarka, the last two games, he has essentially become Air Force's fullback. The most important non-quarterback position on the offense for Air Force, and Liam Zarka has basically had to occupy the quarterback role and the fullback role because they just have not gotten the production out of that position that
I think they expected to or they need. And everything with the Air Force offense stems from the inside run game, their ability to get yards right up the middle. And that's what a fullback does, right? And then everything else, the play action game, Rocco Conte around the outside, everything else stems from that. And right now, Air Force is having a real problem getting that part of their game going, and it makes everything else more difficult on the offensive side. Now, they've been able to remedy it with the running of Liam Szarka, and a lot of Liam Szarka's runs are right into the teeth of the defense, right up the middle. And he's put on two very good. The Nevada game was awesome. Saturday, I don't think was overall as good of a performance, but still, the run plays that he did have were important ones. The guy has carried it 58 times over the last 2 weeks. Okay, so I don't know. For all I know, it could have been on a pass play that something happened. I don't know. But what I am seeing with the news today is kind of has the thought in my head, like, it felt almost inevitable, as unfortunate as is to say. And I'm not placing blame here. Like, again, how important the fullback position is, how important the inside running game is. You have to get that going. And if Liam Szarka gives you your best opportunity to do that, you got to utilize it. Like, I'm not faulting anybody here, but I'm saying the circumstance that you find yourself in, you're raising the level of risk that your quarterback is

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1: Imzarka does. And if, you know, he does, I would be a little bit worried about injuries with him, too. So the Falcons really, moving forward here, have no choice but to figure out some way, someone or some way, to get that inside run game with the fullback position going. And even then, losing Liam Zarka for the rest of the season does have to change your outlook on this Air Force team. Again, I liked what I've seen from Evan Metters in bits and pieces, but Liam Zarka is unique. Liam Zarka is one of the most talented quarterbacks that we've seen at Air Force in years. So you can't just go, I get it. Air Force is going to have the next man up mentality because you have to, right? And I get it. But you can't say you don't skip a beat with losing Liam Zarka, or you could just do everything you were doing before without Liam Zarka. It's just not that. It's almost disrespectful to Liam Zarka and his talents to say that you can not skip a beat with him being out. So this hurts Air Force. There's no other way to look at this. But it's like, so whenever you lose a star player, it is truly going to be a collective team effort to overcome it to some degree. Right? The fullbacks, now it's really on them. They got to start running the ball more effectively. Evan Metters, you got to step in. If you're going to be the starter now, and you got to be effective. And the defense has got to keep doing what the defense did on Saturday. When I look at the win over Navy, the defense of Air Force deserves all the flowers. I talked about it multiple times last week. The team that wins third down is going to win that football game, and Air Force dominated on third down. And they came up with some massive plays in that game. And it just goes to show, like, this defense is improved. I was wavering on that, if I'm being honest, after the North Dakota State game. Watching Nevada and watching Navy, this team, this defense isn't going to completely stifle teams. But what they have shown the past 2 weeks is, we need a stop to get off the field. We'll get that stop. Like, when we absolutely have to keep a team from scoring a touchdown, make them settle for a field goal. Getting a third down stop to keep them out of field goal range. Coming up with a key sack late in the game with Max Mostel. Like, this defense has that ability. And let's be honest, in college football, teams are going to move the ball up and down the field. Like, it's just going to happen. But can your defense bow up when they absolutely need to, at crucial moments in the game? The last 2 weeks, Air Force's defense has answered that call and then some. And that's going to have to be something that they continue and maybe even up. Because until we see how all of this comes together in the next couple of weeks with no Liam Zarka, the defense is going to have to shoulder more of that burden. Right, they're just not, at the moment, going to be able to depend on the offensive side of the football the way they were doing it before with Liam Zarka under center. So, as far as Air Force's long-term outlook, the Mountain West, right, it has to change, and not for the better, your perception of where Air Force could finish here. I mean, it just has to. Because Liam Zarka was a big reason why.

0: my Air Force, to me, was in that mix with, you know, New Mexico and what was North Dakota State, now not North Dakota State. They've graduated, right? They're the top tier. But in that mix to maybe get into the Mount West title game, Liam Zarka was a big reason for that. And with him in there, it has to change your perspective. But there's another path, right? There's another track that every Air Force football season goes down. And the fact of the matter is, when it comes to the CIC trophy, they got to get all of this without Liam Zarka right one more time. Right? And I'm not saying that there's not a level of disappointment if things go south in the Mount West and they beat Army. Right? There still can be, both can be true. You could be thrilled with winning the CIC trophy and that being the biggest thing that they play for every year, and still disappointed that Air Force at the end of the day wasn't more of a factor in the Mount West. But as far as the CIC trophy, they got that first leg done. They got that accomplished, and now they got to figure out life without Liam Zarka for one more game. And if they can figure it out and get everything together for the Army game, they'll take home the biggest prize they can win this season. So, huge blow to morale, no doubt about it. Even worse to be on the tail end of what was such a phenomenal Saturday at Falcon Stadium. But you got some time. There's a checklist that the Falcons are going to have to check every box from here on out. But there's a path here, and they got time. And before, I was looking at the Northern Illinois game this weekend as kind of a trap game, a letdown game. With this news, I think it actually has the chance to not be that way, because because when you talk about letdown games, you're talking about a lack of focus. That's really what it is. Right? I even heard some of the Air Force players after the game talking about they spend a good chunk of their offseason prep for the Navy game. They put so much into that game, as you might expect. And then on the heels of it, you're going to play a winless Northern Illinois team. The focus may not be, at the very least, may not be at the same level as it is going into Navy, right? We can all agree on that. But now, because such a wrench has been thrown into everything with the injury to Liam Zarka, I actually think that the focus level can get close to where it was leading up to Navy. Because everybody knows they're going to have to raise their game that much more to account for all the things that Liam Zarka did. But just brutal. Brutally tough news. And it just, as much, I mean, this is the sports version of it is what it is. Like, injuries do happen. But you just, and back-to-back years now for Liam Zarka. You feel terrible for him, because he was, after that Nevada game, he was well on his way to having what I think would have been a very special season. 719-247-1313. Your thoughts on Air Force's big win over Navy, but the news of Liam Zarka being out for the rest of the season.
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3: It's going to be yet again another warm day here across southern Colorado. Mostly sunny, a few isolated clouds over the mountains this afternoon. High temperatures peak into the mid to lower 80s. With your KKTV 11 Alert weather, I'm meteorologist Nick Lalonde.
1: A traffic update from the KVOR Traffic Center.
2: 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Moving pretty good up and down I-25, Union, Austin Bluffs, Powers, Academy, Stetson Hills, Fillmore, Woodman. But as you go through town, certainly the construction zones will be your heaviest areas and the usual building afternoon volume. I'm Coyote, that's traffic.
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0: 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Join a team, not a gym. And as far as Athlete of the Week goes, one other note, working to get Kaylee Garcia, our reigning Athlete of the Week, on tomorrow's show. So Palmer Ridge fans, don't worry, you're going to hear from her. Let's get a couple of your texts in here before the top of the hour. We're just talking about Liam Zarka's injury. Chris says, Air Force losing Liam Zarka is a stunner. I was at the game and didn't see any injury. Texted my cadet on the team. He had no idea. Truly interesting. It is, and I will just tell you that nobody in my circle knew. Maybe I don't have the best circle. Maybe I'm not as plugged in as I may think that I am, but this was definitely a stunner, and it just, I didn't see anything either. I mean, I'll just say that, and that's why I say I can't say for a fact it was because the guy has had 58 carries over the past 2 weeks, and many of them right up the gut. I was just pointing out how that makes the chances of an injury higher, but it could be something completely unrelated. But my guess is it's something that existed and then was exacerbated. Again, it's just speculation, and it doesn't change anything. Because Liam Zarka is done for the season regardless of what it is or how it happened. And that's the reality Air Force finds itself in moving forward. This from Eric. Most concerned team should be the Broncos. They are on a pathway that leads to years of mediocrity and disappointment. A pathetic weekly attempt at offense that's already turning a top-of-the-line sports car defense into used high-mileage mechanic special on Marketplace. This is good. That's a good metaphor. Her analogy, whatever it is. Sustainable possession of the football keeps the defense showroom worthy all year long. And I do want to get into the defense at the top of the hour, because I thought, as much as you rightly point at the offense and say they haven't figured it out yet, 4 weeks in, it's not better, you got to give major props to the defense. And dealing what they were dealing with as well in terms of injury, like, that defense is Atlas right now for this Denver Broncos team. But the way, I mean, even you saw the defense crack a little bit on that play to George Kittle. Right, you just can't keep asking, and it's something that Sean Payton talked about after the game, the time of possession. He loves what his defense is doing. All the big third down stops. Brock Purdy was playing at an MVP level. Didn't look like an MVP. The defense, and I don't even know that the Broncos aren't even sacking the quarterback. So they deserve a ton of credit, but you're absolutely right, Eric. They're going to break down. And I thought they finally did on Sunday. Doesn't mean they won't get right back up there against the Chargers and look like them, their old selves again. But we're 4 weeks in here, and it feels like we're 12 weeks in. Feels like dog years with this offense over the last 4 weeks. But defense deserves their props, no doubt about it. Defense was really, really good on Sunday against a very good offense. Albert says, one sporting life is not healthy when your best weekend sports moment is relishing in the national news story that little brother fired their DC at halftime. Go Dodgers, let's go Red Wings, same old Buffs, 20-plus years, the glitter is gone. I don't have time to get into both. I have more with CU today than I have with CSU. So I'll if you did not see what Albert is referring to, this was Jim Mora Jr. after another 50-burger was hung on his Rams defense.
4: I that wasn't anything that I would ever consider. I just relieved him of his duties as a play caller. He made the decision on his own to leave the field, and he is no longer with the program.
0: Tyson Summers, their defensive coordinator, basically quit. Quit on the sidelines. Now, your point, Albert, it does look like the Rams are in a bit of disarray. Right? They've given up 50-plus points over the last 2 weeks. And their defensive coordinator is getting fired. Not during the week, on Saturday. So I get your point. But what Jim Mora is saying there is, you know, defensive coordinators, offensive coordinators, heck, we've been talking about, we're just waiting for the moment that Sean Payton walks down the sideline and rips the play sheet away from Davis Webb. What Jim Mora did is not without precedent. It's not an unprecedented move to take over play calling duties on one side of the football or the other in the middle of a game. It's a dire circumstance. It's not the ideal circumstance by any stretch of the imagination, but it's one that has happened in the past. I think more of the blame here, more of the shame, if you will, is on the coach who would then just leave. Like, Tyson Summers did not react the way you should. I mean, if he wanted to leave the program today and tender his resignation, that would be a better way to do it, to then leave the field after that happened. That's poor form on his part. So I don't blame Jim Mora at all for saying, yeah, this guy's done. But it was a spectacle. And maybe that's where you say with Jim Mora, he could have been better, because this is not the first time we've seen him berating a defensive coordinator on the sideline. But a very bizarre situation in Fort Collins. More after this.
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15: Got a crash over at Rangewood Drive and Saddle Rock Road. While we have no other reported stalls or accidents, we are building heavy volume around town. Just afternoon stuff. Nothing really out of the ordinary up and down I-25 and the highways. Certainly we'll keep you updated. I'm Coyote. That's traffic.
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0: 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Or you can follow me at Gingerly Tweets on X and at Ginge Watch on Instagram. as I said to start the show today, we have to be real about this game on Sunday where the Broncos lose to the 49ers. This wasn't going to be the week. This wasn't going to be the week where the Broncos find a cure to all their ills, right? And the lesson that has been learned now through four games is that this come-from-behind, lay-dormant, or comatose, depending on how critical you want to be of the offense, doing that for two or three quarters is just not going to work on the road against now two of the three remaining unbeaten teams in the National Football League. Like, this act, this whole thing that the Broncos have been doing so far this season, it's not translating on the road. And it's not translating against who you would probably say are the two best teams in the league right now, in Kansas City and in San Francisco. But this is what Sean Payton has been talking about. Like, he was looking even more forward than I am. But he's been saying, like, we can't keep doing this because we're going to go up against better teams in bigger situations and they will be improved and the way we have to be improved too. So, yes, he's looking very long-term in all of this. But it's even the short term. They got Seattle coming up in 2 weeks. Now, the venue could help things, and maybe that's what it is. But last time I checked, the Broncos play roughly half their games away from Denver. And all of these little things that seem to go their way at home, or seem to go many teams' ways at home, went the way of the 49ers. You just can't keep doing what the Broncos are doing and expect it to work every single week. Especially when you're not at home, when you don't have the fans on your side making it difficult for the opponent, when you don't get those little breaks that seem to come along with home field advantage. So you do have to give credit, though, for yesterday to the defense. Okay, because the 49ers offense had as much chance to exacerbate any issues that existed on the Denver Broncos as much as the Niners defense could, right? And you saw Christian McCaffrey break some runs. But you had a quarterback coming in Brock Purdy that was playing at an MVP level, and it really the George Kittle touchdown, which was at the very end, really made his numbers look better than they were. The Broncos defense did, once again, I feel like we're saying this every week, as good of a job as you could ask them to. But one thing they didn't get that they got the previous 2 weeks was that big turnover. Right? They were on track. As good as the defense might have been playing against Jacksonville, they were still on track to lose that game if not for Riley Moss's interception. As well as maybe they adjusted against Matthew Stafford and were able to bend, not break in the first half to keep it a 16-point game. At halftime, and the adjustments they made that made the Rams less effective, as good as that was, they were still on a path to lose that game until Hufanga had the pick six. So we are back to the necessity for the Broncos defense, especially when they don't get any sacks, the necessity for them to create a turnover, and they couldn't. But once again, we have to keep in perspective, this conversation was always asking basically the Broncos' defense to be perfect. Right? You're the best pass rushing team in the NFL. You're one of the best scoring defenses in the NFL. Now we also want you to completely stifle other teams' run games and create turnovers to flip the game because the offense is not going to get anything going on their own. You have to give them the momentum. You have to give them a short field. We're asking everything from the Broncos defense. So I think given that, you got to give the defense credit for the way they played against Kittle. And I mean, until the very end, I thought Kittle was going to be a major factor, and he wasn't until the very end. McCaffrey had his runs, but once again, the Broncos, when they needed to get off the field on third down, they got off the field on third down. They held the Broncos offense in it for as long as they possibly could. And they did it without their two starting corners. Pat Surtain and Riley Moss. I didn't even know the Riley Moss thing until they announced it. We all saw Pat Surtain leave the game. Riley Moss was just kind of a oh and from Melanie Collins, like, oh, and Riley Moss is hurt. Wait, what? So down their top two corners. Say what you will say about Riley Moss, and I certainly have. He's the starter for a reason, right? And Pat Surtain is Pat Surtain. So the fact that the Broncos held up still for as long as they did without those two guys is where even more credit is deserved for the Broncos defense. And I see Vance Joseph over there, and he's like dying on every first down that San Francisco gets. And I just want to go and I want to hug Vance. And I'm like, you're not the problem. It's okay. I'm glad that you're competitive, but you are so not the issue here. You don't have to, like, I wish that Davis Webb was reacting more like Vance Joseph was reacting on the sideline. Like, I want Davis Webb to just fall down in a crumpled heap every time the Broncos offense has to get off the field on third down. Like, Vance Joseph is living and dying on every play, and yet his defense is more than holding up their end of the bargain. But yes, they didn't get the pick. But why is the pick necessary? Because the Broncos offense cannot generate anything without a boost. That's not on the defense. That's on the offense. Now, seems like for now, the worst is not on the table. I haven't seen anything on Riley Moss. I've seen nothing. Sean Payton said tomorrow we'll have a report come out, or maybe Wednesday. We'll find out more, but Sean Payton, as you might expect, not too chatty about injuries. But Tom Pelissero is reporting that Pat Surtain did not tear his Achilles. And that's kind of what it looked like. Non-contact, could barely walk. That's what it looked like. So, deep sigh of relief that is not the issue. Riley Moss, we'll see. But, I mean, they face an absolute dumpster fire this week in the Chargers. So I want to stop short of saying that being without those two guys could ultimately cost them this week, because the Chargers are such a disaster. But it's not ideal. And I'll give Jahdae Barron and Chris Abrams-Drain a lot of credit. Like, and Jahdae Barron had come up a lot on this show over the past few weeks and how this guy couldn't get into the lineup. Well, he finally does. not through a circumstance anybody would have wanted, but he got in there, and I thought he played well. So maybe it's not the Charger game, but there's a certain someone that goes by JSN coming up right after that. The rematch with Kansas City is not too far on the horizon. So certainly to be without in its both. Right? Pat Surtain, even you saw the Broncos survive without Pat Surtain for a couple of games last year. But Sean Payton talked about this after the game. To lose both of them just throws a wrench in what you're trying to do. And if you ever wanted to, you know, go to a dime package or anything like that, now you can't because you don't have enough corners. And it really complicates things to have both of them out with one or the other. And I'll let you be the judge of which one you would rather be without than the other. I think the answer is obvious, even if you like both of them. You can adjust. Okay, you can do some things, but when it's both guys, it's very difficult to do that. But Barron and Abrams Drain coming in made it easier. And again, Vance Joseph deserves some credit here too for the way he was able to handle all of that. But we'll see. I mean, I would say certainly this week. I mean, there's no, I know what happened with Caleb Williams happened a couple weeks ago, but look, Caleb hasn't played since. Right? So maybe the worst case scenario has been averted by Pat Surtain, but I would be shocked if he plays against the Chargers. And you might say, well, that's okay. Do you think that watching him leave the field that this is a one-week injury? Because JSN is right after that. So, it's not good. I mean, right? I mean, credit to the Broncos for getting through it, but this is not good news. If they can just, like Surtain, I would say at least 2 weeks. I think that's conservative. If they can at least, if Riley Moss was merely banged up and he's out there on Sunday, I think you can do some game planning and do some things to, and especially against the Chargers right now, who, as long as you don't completely implode, they're probably going to. And even then, ask the Buffalo Bills. They imploded 2 weeks ago and the Chargers still lost that game. So the timing of it, if it's short term for any of these guys, not the worst thing in the world. But I have a hard time believing Pat Surtain is missing only 1 week. As far as the other big injury, and it's hard not to make a substation joke. Right? You want to be sensitive to the situation. But it's like this Denver Broncos team has been remarkably healthy for the last year and a month. And the minute they show up in the shadow of that substation, they lose Moss, they lose Bryant, they lose Surtain, and who knows what J.K. Dobbins was dealing with for Davis Webb to leave him on the sideline the vast majority of the first half. Like, it's hard not to say something about the substation when all that happens all at once. But this, again, nobody likes to talk about it, but this was inevitable. You know, we talk about the one-score games and the fourth quarter voodoo magic that the Broncos had last year and how there's due to be some regression to the mean in that aspect of the game, and maybe we're seeing it a little bit here. But the injuries was the other thing I brought up that I know it ultimately cost them in the end with Bo Nix. They didn't look the same when J.K. Dobbins went down, but they lost Pat Surtain for all of two games, and they were remarkably healthy outside of that. That was something I expected to turn the other way. Not all at once. Not both corners and a wide receiver. But the Broncos were going to have more adversity when it came to injuries during this regular season than last. And that's not because I'm some kind of super scientist, sports medicine genius here. It's just you watch enough sports and you just, a team that is incredibly banged up one year tends to be much healthier the year after and vice versa. So this was coming at some point for the Denver Broncos. What I will say is I don't think you should lose a lot of sleep over Pat Bryant getting hurt. Not because you don't lament the injury. I'm just talking about the impact. Right? Like, let's be honest. They can't get Cortland Sutton involved in games anymore. Jaylen Waddle, that Jacksonville game looks like an extreme outlier at this point. Like, they can't even get their top guys going. The injuries to the corners are, to me, more significant. But Pat Bryant may have averted the worst case scenario as well. As it's being reported, it's an ankle sprain. We got to go, is it high or low? Because that changes things. But not good, the injury bug hitting the Denver Broncos all at once. But it seems like nothing that is going to completely change the way the Broncos go about their business for the rest of the season. 719-247-1313. Your thoughts on the Broncos' loss to the 49ers, the injuries, and yes, coming up next. What did I say last week about the universe kind of correcting itself and balancing out when it came to refereeing? We'll talk the Marvin Mims play next.
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15: Got a crash over at Rangewood Drive and Saddle Rock Road. While we have no other reported stalls or accidents, we are building heavy volume around town. Just afternoon stuff, nothing really out of the ordinary up and down I-25 and the highways. Certainly we'll keep you updated. 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
0: 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Perhaps some intel on what may have happened with Liam Zarco, who it's been announced will miss the rest of the season. On X, Rick's Falcon Review, shouts to Rick. I should have known that Rick had some potential insight into this. Says that Liam Zarco left for a couple of plays. There was an injury timeout. Maybe I should just read the tweet. Zarco was down with an injury timeout somewhere in the late third, early fourth quarter and came off the field, then came back in two plays later. So I don't know. So I wasn't at the stadium. I was watching at home. I had switchbacks and everything. That's neither here nor there. I don't know that the TV broadcasts made as big of a deal out of it as maybe they needed to for me to notice. And then also, we've seen Air Force bring in Evan Metters periodically. So I'm just trying to think. It might have been, and Rick, if you're still watching or listening, 4 minutes-ish left in the third. Does that maybe ring a bell? Zarco threw an incomplete pass. There was offsetting penalties. And then Evan Metters came in the very next play, ran it for 10 yards, and then Gage Ledoux ran it for 1 yard, and then Liam Zarco was stuffed for a negative 1 yard gain. So that would potentially track with what Rick is alluding to. So again, does that definitively say it was on Was it something that happened on that specific play, or did something happen before that was exacerbated? We still don't know. And, you know, part of me says, like, why even, you know, dig? I mean, the fact of the matter is the guy, unfortunately, is out for the season, but I was curious about it. So appreciate Rick giving us, you know, maybe the time frame here, because I got a text from someone who was at the game, didn't notice Zarka hurt, and I was watching on TV, and I didn't hear anything. Maybe I got up for a moment when they were saying Liam Zarka's hurt. I don't know. But I even talked to some other people, and they said that they had no idea. And people, I'll just say, that would know. Or people that I, you know, that I go to, they didn't know what play. And even if that, and that might have not even been the play. Maybe Liam Zarka was banged up on that particular play. That might not have even been the play that ultimately led to this injury that he's missing the season for. Probably a futile effort in the end, and probably doesn't make a whole lot of difference. My big point, though, was I was worried about Liam Zarka's health when he's running it 58 times as the de facto fullback in Air Force's offense the last 2 weeks. Air Force's quarterbacks have got to run the ball. It just seems like the amount of carries and the where he was going with those carries had to make you as an Air Force fan wince a little bit. But none of this obviously none of this changes everything, anything, and you're just absolutely gutted for Liam Zarka, who and gutted for this Air Force team that they're dealing with this. But the good news is Liam Zarka made his commitment to the academy very clear this offseason, and he's going to be back. And he helped Air Force get the second biggest win of the season. The biggest one is if they can get it against Army to win the CIC trophy. All right. So we're not... I don't want to do this again. Shifting back to the Broncos. I don't want to do this again this week. Okay. But what I will say about the call that Marvin Mims fumbled it, and there's no doubt that that's a turning point in the game. Right? Just like these turnovers that the Broncos have begun the last 2 weeks, the turnover that the 49ers got was massive. But I have said, and Sean Payton even talked about this, these things tend to even out. Right? You get a call against you, and the universe gives you one that goes your way in the not-so-distant future, and vice versa is true as well. Broncos were the beneficiary of an incorrect call against the Rams. The incorrect call prevented the game from ending. But I said that I'm not going to shed a tear for the LA Rams when they had the rest of the game to make it not even come down to that. But it was the wrong call. And the NFL told Sean McVay as much. I am going to stay consistent and say I'm not shedding a tear for the Denver Broncos that this call didn't go their way, especially when it was ruled correctly. This was not a missed call. The wrist is a part of the hand. And that means that you are not down by contact. It has to be the forearm, and it wasn't on replay, the forearm of Marvin Mims that was down. It was the wrist. However, if you would like to join me in saying how dumb that rule is, I welcome you, because I

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1: Of everything, which I hope to someday be, that is not a fumble. Because ground can't cause a fumble. And that was the ground. But the rule on the books says that that is a fumble. And I hate to, you know, get technical about this and be right about these things, but, and I wasn't even right. I wasn't even right because I didn't realize that the wrist, hand, forearm thing. I did not know that. But upon further review, that's the rule. I don't like it. I don't like the rule. I would like the rule changed. But the Broncos did not. This is, in a way, yes, it's the universe balancing out after what happened in the Rams game. But at the same time, it's kind of not, because the call was wrong in the Rams game and the call was correct yesterday. But my bigger point still stands. Okay, those kind of breaks tend to go your way at home. They don't go your way on the road. Do we need to bring up Brandon Cooks again and reopen that conversation? The fact of the matter is those breaks are going to happen almost in every single game. They tend to go your way more at home than they do on the road, but it is incumbent upon you as a football team with 60 minutes to decide a game to not make it come down to that. The Broncos had ample opportunity before and after to make the meaningfulness of that play, of that fumble, less, and they couldn't. So much like the, I'm just not doing it. I kept saying this last week. I am not going to say that the Rams lost the game because of the blown defensive pass interference call. And I'm not going to say that the Broncos lost the game because the wrist is part of a hand. I'm not going to do it. There's too many other things that happen over the course of a football game, and Sean Payton himself would agree with me. And the call was correct. As dumb as the rule is, it's the rule. Of course, something like that. Like, can we go? Like, here's what we're waiting for. Can we go one game with the Broncos' run game not being absolutely pathetic? Can we go one game that doesn't have to get super crazy in the fourth quarter? Can we get one game that doesn't come down to some either blown call or not come down to, but include a blown call or a stupid rule that was actually ruled correctly? Can we avoid this stuff? Can we break out of the pattern? I feel like we're having the same conversation for a month now. I would like to get into some new areas when it comes to Denver Broncos football games. How about you? 719-247-1313.
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4: We are tracking still very mild temperatures into our Monday evening. Clear skies for your Monday overnight as lows drop into the 50s for many of us. Tuesday, even hotter across the area. With your KKTV 11 Alert Weather, I'm meteorologist Josephine C.
2: A traffic update from the KVOR Traffic Center.
3: Crashes with the right lane blocked. Academy northbound at

0: Bello and also over at Platte westbound at Circle. Crashes Rangewood Drive at Saddle Rock Road and West Meadow Drive between Scarlet Oak Drive East and West. Other than that, just your typical volume. I'm Coyote. That's traffic.
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0: Our finalists for this week's Athlete of the Week are up for your vote at extrasports1300.com. They are Landry Roberts of Cheyenne Mountain, Sam Early of Banning Lewis Academy, Ashlyn Kramer of the Classical Academy, and Andrew Martin of Lewis Palmer, to see what they did to be deserving of such an honor. And they are all equally deserving. You could go to extrasports1300.com, cast your vote, and we'll get the leading vote getter on this show hopefully Friday. But like in Kaylee Garcia of Palmer Ridge's case, we may have to move it a couple of days because a sporting event is more important than talking to me on this show. And I'm okay with that. But it's our Extra Sports Athlete of the Week, sponsored by D1 Training. Join a team, not a gym. Now, I made a significant error in judgment as I was assessing Sunday's Broncos 49ers game going into it. You know, I hit a lot of different angles. I even hit one of my favorite angles, and that being a revenge game. And I said last week on the show that the revenge game factor would be negated. Dre Greenlaw, Talanoa Hufanga canceled each other out. They're both equally looking for revenge. Well, the error in my judgment was I forgot about the existence of a super revenge game. And clearly that is what Dre Greenlaw was playing in on Sunday. Super revenge game. That dude was just furious for 60 straight minutes. At a level that Talanoa Hufanga just isn't. And I don't think Hufanga is that kind of a dude. He's kind of more of a chill guy. You know, just a chill guy. Dre Greenlaw was an absolute maniac yesterday. And he was a maniac after the game as well, because he had to be pulled away from Sean Payton by Fred Warner. And apparently, what he said was, get off my field, and somewhere in between there, use the F word. Had to be pulled away from Sean Payton. I think Sean Payton even kind of gave him a little push, like, nope, we're not doing this. And Fred Warner pulled Dre Greenlaw away. Sean Payton, though, after the game, all good.
1: No, listen, when I say this, and I said this to Kyle afterwards, you know, I think the world of him, you know, really, I love everything about him. And so, he's, you know, he plays with that emotion, and so all good.
0: Yes, I mean, I agree, and I think Sean Payton needs to take the high road here. The way I look at what happened with Dre Greenlaw yesterday, the Denver Broncos signed him to a deal. A multi-year deal, despite basically the reason why he wasn't a 49er anymore being his health or lack thereof. The Broncos took a chance on great Dre Greenlaw. They gave him every opportunity to be a contributor. He wasn't, because of health. And this offseason, when the Broncos had to pay somebody at that position, said, we have to make a business decision. The Broncos, in my opinion, did the right thing for them. But at the same time, that has never stopped an NFL player from feeling like a grave injustice has been perpetrated on them. And the Denver Broncos have had in their history the quintessential poster child for this in Chris Harris. Okay, Chris Harris would take every, not even perceived slight. I mean, he was bordering on Michael Jordan making up a conversation that he had in the hallways level. And that's what Sean Payton is referring to. Like, Dre Greenlaw feeds off of that stuff. Is Dre Greenlaw an aggrieved party on all of this? No. No, he's not. What other conclusion, not that Dre Greenlaw or any player is ever going to put himself in the position of the organization, but if he did, he would understand that cutting him was the right call for the Denver Broncos. He just wasn't. We kept waiting and waiting. Dre Greenlaw, always out for the first 4 weeks, but now he's back, but now he's out again. Like, you can't. The Broncos are in a championship window. They can't be spending time holding a spot for a guy that mounted another year of a lack of availability. They made the right organizational decision. But also, this is what professional athletes thrive on. And Dre Greenlaw is a player that thrives on it to the nth degree. So this is, again, one of those two things can be true. The Broncos could have made the right decision, and Dre Greenlaw could feel absolutely hard done by it and look to take out his frustrations on the Denver Broncos. And to his credit, he did. I did not see Hufanga's revenge. I saw Greenlaw's. It just, it's how you're wired. And Dre Greenlaw is wired to take something that is maybe a tiny, slight, and turn it into like the biggest thing in his life. So you got to understand both sides. You just have to. And anytime that you cut a player, you're risking this, right? It's going to happen. Guys use this stuff as fuel. The Broncos could have, and I'm sure in Dre Greenlaw's mind, I'm sure he lost out on, or and not even in his mind, in reality, he probably lost out on money. I don't know if the Niners contract makes up the difference of what he would have made with the Denver Broncos. So, again, there's the morsel of disrespect, right? Like, you cut me early, right? You didn't see my contract the whole way through, and now I'm losing out on X amount of dollars. There's the little thing that happens in the NFL all the time. Dre Greenlaw is not the first nor the last player to be cut with multiple years left on his deal. There's the little morsel. There's the little seedling. And then he waters the crap out of that seedling, and you see the end result on Sunday. Getting in Sean Payton's face after the game is over, that's a bit much. That's a bit much. Feeling hard done by, feeling aggrieved, going out there and taking your frustrations out on Bo Nix and J.K. Dobbins and anyone else you can get your hands on, I understand that. It's a little much after you won the game when everybody else is, you know, exchanging pleasantries that you're trying to get in Sean Payton's face. That's the one thing I'm like, come on, Drake Greenlaw, that's a little much. Did not account for the Super Revenge game. And I guess, I mean, Drake Greenlaw, until he got to Denver, had only played for San Francisco. But he certainly got the last laugh, that's for sure. Broncos fall to the 49ers. Let's see. Fit in a little bit of the Buffs here. Only have a couple of minutes, but they're not really much to discuss as far as the football game goes. I mean, the Buffs ended up in the end getting smoked by Texas Tech. Yeah, that game was close for a while, but we are beyond the moral victory in close counts with CU. As far as the reason why the offense only put up 7 against Texas Tech and continues to underwhelm, Deion Sanders is wanting me to say it.
2: You know what it is. If I said you're going to run with it, you know darn well what it is. Just do, say it, write it yourselves. You know what it is. It ain't no, it's blatant. It ain't no if and buts about it. I would respect y'all a lot more if y'all just said it yourselves.
0: Yes, Alex, I will say, what is quarterbacking? Did I get it right? Was that what Deion Sanders was looking for? The answer he's looking for? If the answer is the Buffs offense can't score points, the question is, what is quarterback? Isaac Wilson, 3 picks. Wasn't better without Julian Lewis. And now, compounding the issue, Julian Lewis was demoted to 3rd on the depth chart, but he demoted himself. This is another bizarre exchange from the post-game press conference.
2: I would love Juju to come here and he tell you what happens. So don't you bench Juju 1st to 3rd string? No, that's not how it went down.
3: Well, that's what it looked like, so I'm just asking.
2: It didn't happen like that.
3: Okay.
0: Well, I guess we'll all wait with bated breath to figure out what happened. There are some reports that Julian Lewis is refusing to play for CU if he's benched. Ugh. It's not great. What's driving the show now?
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0: Well, hello there. Welcome in. 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Or maybe you are watching the show anywhere you scroll. 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You could call or text them in, or you can simply drop a comment on the live stream. 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
0: All right, we start with the Mile High Magic tough to take on the road.
19: Purdy to the left side. It's Kittle. Makes a man miss. He's at the 50, 45, 40, 35, 30. The big man's going. 20, 10, 5. Touchdown. George Kittle. Where did he get those afterburners? Wow. What a run after the catch.
0: Sports USA on the call. The Denver Broncos do the same thing that they normally do, but this time it does not work as they fall to San Francisco 24-14. But it makes all the sense in the world, right? This was never going to be the game that the Broncos get right. This wasn't going to be the game where the Broncos came out guns a-blazing in the first half. This was going to be one that at best would follow the same script, right? The more likely scenario than the Broncos just coming in and bum-rushing the 49ers is that they got blown out. That did not happen either, thanks to the defense. But it followed the same pattern. And you think about this pattern that the Broncos have developed over the first four games. There's a trend. At home, it works. At home, they get away with it, right? Because they create turnovers. The little calls tend to go their way maybe a little bit at home. You got the crowd on your side. It's difficult for the opponent. On the road, we have two games on the road. Broncos have followed the same script. They lost them both. Right? Yesterday, the questionable call, the Marvin Mims fumble, didn't go the Broncos' way. They weren't able to create a turnover, that turnover to flip the momentum as they did against Jacksonville and the Rams. So what they do, their whole thing, it's going to be more difficult to do it on the road. And then you couple that with the fact that the Niners are arguably the best team in the NFL right now. And that's where you get that touchdown to George Kittle for the 49ers putting their foot down and saying, no, not going to happen. Not today. So let's give, you know, some credit to the 49ers that they performed at a level to the end that prevented the Denver Broncos from doing that thing that they always do. But this is, I mean, it's still a lesson learned, and if you're the Broncos, you still have to figure it out. All I'm saying is if you were thinking that this was the game that the Broncos would cure all of their ills, then I just think you were way too optimistic. It's less likely this formula will work on the road, and it makes it even less likely when you're playing one of the best teams in the league. Defense, give them all the credit in the world for holding them in it. But once again, the Broncos cannot get anything going offensively in the first half. And the question that I'm continuing to ask myself, and I hope somebody asked Davis Webb this question, I'm not saying that anyone on the Broncos would have been successful truly running the football on Sunday. Okay, but if ever the Broncos are going, I promise you, if and or when the Denver Broncos figure out the run game, it will be number 27 that is running the football. It will be J.K. Dobbins. He is the number one running back for a reason. So why then is J.K. Dobbins getting all of two carries in the first half? Why am I seeing more of Tyler Bidet in the first half than I'm seeing J.K. Dobbins? That is what makes no sense to me. Now, as far as the ineffectiveness of the run game, whether it be Bidet, Dobbins, R.J. Harvey, again, I don't know if anyone necessarily could have been successful running the ball yesterday for the Denver Broncos. But the guy that gives them the best chance to be is J.K. Dobbins. And you saw him in the second half run the ball 9 times and at the end of the day accounted for almost half of the Broncos' yards on the ground. Like, the why of Cortland Sutton being taken out of the game, the why of Jalen Waddle, now that Jacksonville game looking at like an extreme outlier in terms of Jaylen Waddle's first month as a Denver Bronco. I get that. I understand that. You have a quarterback that cannot beat you from the pocket. You're playing two high safeties. You're playing shell coverage. You're keeping everything in front of you. You're not threatened by the Broncos' run game. So how is this pass game, how is Bo Nix supposed to pick it apart? And I'm not saying that Bo Nix doesn't get a little criticism here. I'm just saying I have long come to grips with what Bo Nix is and who he isn't. And I know that with no threat of a run game and the 49ers playing the defense they were playing, Bo Nix cannot beat them. Not on the road, at the very least. But it once again feels like the Broncos didn't even give themselves the best possible shot to have a more productive first half. I guess that's where I am with the whole J.K. Dobbins thing. Like, if they're ever going to get this going, it's through J.K. Dobbins. They brought him back despite all the injury concerns because he would be easily RB1 on this roster. So why then, I ask the question again, am I seeing Tyler Bidet on my screen more than J.K. Dobbins in the first half? So we get to, you know, the climax of all of these games is the same. We arrive at the climax the same way every week. It's just, what's the twist here? Right? But there are other things along the way that you go, that might be a reason why this game followed the same script. And yesterday, to me, it was not just, once again, being ineffective running the ball, a lack of commitment to the run game. It was not trying to run with your best running back. And that, above everything else, is what makes the least amount of sense to me. But maybe the Broncos have to learn their lesson. Maybe they, you know, we heard they kind of blew off the first week for performance. They didn't take that too seriously, and they got away with it for 2 weeks at home. Maybe this was necessary. That they get shown, yeah, it doesn't, that what Sean Payton is saying, it's not going to work, it's not sustainable. Maybe they need to be shown it. 24-14, Broncos fall to the 49ers. Good news is they got the get-right games of all get-right games coming up on Sunday. In the meantime, let's go to the other part of yesterday, which is the injuries. And it's hard not to make a substation joke when the Broncos have a rash of injuries all at once in Santa Clara. Pat Surtain, Riley Moss, Pat Bryant, all getting hurt, Surtain and Bryant looking severe. Surtain could barely walk off the field. Pat Bryant couldn't walk off the field. The good news is that reporting from NFL insiders is indicating that both Bryant and Surtain dodged the worst case scenario. No torn Achilles for Pat Surtain and a sprain of the ankle rather than something worse for Pat Bryant. And then you have Riley Moss, who we don't know what's going on with him and what his prognosis is. All the more reason to credit the Broncos' defense in the second half, given they were without their top two corners. And that's the thing. You can game. We saw the Broncos' game plan for two games without Pat Surtain. You lose both of your top corners, even with Riley Moss's shortcomings. That's still a very difficult thing to do. And I don't know about Riley Moss. I'm not going to hazard a guess. But with Pat Surtain, good that he's not. It's not the worst case scenario. He's definitely not playing this week, and I don't think we're seeing PS2 against JSN. I don't know how it can't be a multiple-week injury. But getting Pat Surtain back sooner than the end of the season is certainly a positive. Sean Payton says we'll all find out soon enough when the injury report comes out. And let's go now to the college football ranks for story number 3.
20: 3:10 remaining in the game. First and 10, Navy, their own 28-yard line. Gutierrez, play action, straight drop, blitz from the corner. He's in trouble! Max Mostel brings him down! They drop him back at the 19-yard line as they bring the safety blitz.
0: Jim Arthur on the call for Learfield. Air Force gets the first leg of the CIC trophy race done. They beat Navy 14-9, and the defense was the story. This defense that down the stretch of the Nevada game was able to get the stops necessary to give their offense a chance to win the game, which they did. They did it again on Saturday in a game that I had said going into it that third down was going to be everything. The team that won third down was going to win the game, and not only did Air Force win third down, they dominated. The defense dominated Navy on third down. The offense had their moments too, but they were more infrequent than the defense. I thought that the defense did exactly what they needed to do to win a Service Academy game like that. And it's a, you know, Jesse Kurtz joined me on the show last week and said this is a state of the program game going against Navy. And Air Force answered that they are every bit the team that is necessary to win the CIC trophy. However, and I wish I didn't have to put the however at the end, a huge blow to their chances in the Mount West and the CIC trophy today, as quarterback Liam Zarka has been ruled out for the rest of the season. Now, Air Force, as you might imagine, not getting too in the weeds with the details, lower body, but it seems like such a no-duh thing for me to say, but you absolutely hate to see it, and especially to a player like Liam Zarka, who means so much to this Air Force team, and a lot of the success that people, including myself, projected for this Air Force team was because they were getting Liam Zarka back. This is a huge blow. There's no other way around it. Now, the Mountain West season, it continues this week and it keeps happening. And I think you have to recalibrate a little bit, at least until you see how this all comes together without Liam Zarka. I think you unfortunately have to recalibrate there. But you look at the CIC trophy and you say, okay, you got to get all this Evan Metters and everything else with this team without Liam Zarka figured out for one more game. You got one game. You beat Army. You win the biggest thing you can win this season. Not the only thing, but the biggest. So I think differently about Air Force's chances in the marathon that is the Mountain West season. As far as the CIC trophy, even as detrimental of a blow it is to lose Liam Zarka, I look at the way the defense performed against Navy, and I say this team can still beat Army. I still believe that. And they, and time is on their side. They can figure this thing out. It's not a good situation, but you try to do what you can. Hopefully it doesn't take away too much from the excitement that is there for a massive win over a Service Academy rival on Saturday at Falcon Stadium. Take your thoughts on the three stories that are driving the show, 719-247-1313. Now for what is going on in the financial world, I turn to Rick Stevens of FRS Financial Group right here in Colorado Springs. He's located, and each day he gives us his RBG report. It's Rick's best guess. Rick, what have you got today?
1: Ryan, it was a roller coaster in markets today, with many stocks on the S&P 500 trading higher to start the week, aided by a dip in oil prices that helped to counter an extended sell-off in that bond market as well. West Texas crude traded down around $90, while Brent crude was down at about $101 per barrel today. Our volatility continues to increase slightly as the VIX ticked up about 1.5% on the day, which also brings us to today's RBG. We've got about four more weeks of that volatility expectation in front of us. We also tend to see a slight dip in the midterm October, followed by a quick rally for about a 3% overall gain during that midterm month. We should expect the same this month. That's your RBG for today, Ryan.
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22: A traffic update from the KVOR Traffic Center.
6: Got a crash with the right lane blocked Academy northbound at Montebello, and the right lane's blocked Platt westbound at Circle because of a crash. No other stalls or accidents reported at this time, but we are building heavy volume through town no matter where you are, time of day stuff. I'm Coyote, that's traffic. 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
29: 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I'll see you then.

0: Not that this is necessarily revelatory in nature, but Mike Kliss reporting that none of the three Broncos injuries, Surtain, Moss, or Bryant, is expected to keep them out long term. That is actually one of the few things I've seen on Riley Moss. So I guess in a way it's somewhat revelatory, but we're still left with, okay, but how long are they out? Now, this is where the schedule starts to break a little bit. Right? You get the Chargers, who we feel very differently about now. Even if you weren't that high on the Chargers, come on, you weren't expecting this. They play the Chargers, then the Seahawks, not great, then it's Arizona, then it's the rematch with Kansas City. So there's a little balance in the schedule. Two very winnable games on the schedule, and the lesser two winnable games are at home. So, still not an ideal scenario. And then, you know, there's a middle ground here between they're not out the rest of the season and they're only out a week. That could be concerning. If Pat Surtain is out, let's say he's placed on IR. Okay. So, who's covering JSN? And you don't have him for the Chiefs rematch. That's concerning. And they could be without both of their corners. Both of them could be placed on IR. I would say that IR 4 weeks is not long term. But we'll see. I mean, we'll just all have to see. If you could get one of the two back, obviously you'd rather have Surtain than Moss, but even if you could get Moss back, then I think you could game plan and do some things to be able to account for it. We saw the Broncos survive without Pat Surtain for a couple games last year. We just got to find out the threshold here. If he's out for 2 weeks, make sure you don't bench, you know, Jackson Smith and Jigba in 2 weeks. But look, that's considering the way it looked with Pat Surtain, I think he'll take 2 weeks. But we'll just have to wait and see. Again, the next four opponents, Chargers, Seahawks, Cardinals, Chiefs. A little bit of a mixed bag. Not great. Other than Air Force, not a great football weekend in the state of Colorado, was it? You had Jim Mora stripping his defensive coordinator of play calling duties and his defensive coordinator deciding, I'm out. Left the field, and even Jim Mora was a little surprised by the whole thing.
1: I that wasn't anything that I would ever consider. I just relieved him of his duties as a play caller. He made the decision on his own to leave the field, and he is no longer with the program.
0: Now, one could argue after giving up back-to-back 50 burgers that whether Tyson Summers quits or whether he's fired, it really doesn't matter. A change was needed. That does not mean that, you know, brighter days are ahead necessarily for Colorado State on the defensive side of the football, but change is necessary. Right? And you look at CU. Some of their changes have been necessary. It doesn't mean that Deion Sanders has actually fixed anything since he arrived in Boulder. He's made some changes that you go, yep, needed to do that, but you got to fix it. And that's part of what's been the issue with Deion Sanders is I don't even know. I haven't yet completely decided on this batch of coaches, but to this point, Deion Sanders has not proven to be a good eye of talent when it comes to his coaching staff. But he will be the first to tell you that, at least when it comes to the offensive side of the ball, the issue may not be coaching.
2: You know what it is. I said you're going to run with it. You know darn well what it is. Just do, say it, write it yourselves. You know what it is. It ain't no, it's blatant. It ain't no if and buts about it. I would respect y'all a lot more if y'all just said it yourselves.
0: He's referring to quarterbacking. The quarterback play hasn't been what it needs to be. So you can like the go-go offense all you want if you still need a capable quarterback. And other than that final drive against Georgia Tech, you have not seen the requisite level of quarterbacking necessary to win games at the Power 4 level. Isaac Wilson, not any better than Julian Lewis. Maybe in some ways worse than Julian Lewis. But this Julian Lewis thing, it has... There's another aspect to it. Like, you get Deion Sanders pushing back against the notion that he demoted him to third string, insinuating that Julian Lewis said, you know, it's not hard to make a leap to figure out what Deion Sanders is intimating here. He simply made the decision to go Isaac Wilson over Julian Lewis. And then, much like Tyson Summers, the DC for Colorado State, Julian Lewis said, well, I'm not going to participate. If I'm not QB1, I might as well be none QB. And Julian Lewis would not be the first highly touted high school prospect to flame out at the collegiate level. He wouldn't be.

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1: Despair sets in if you're a CU fan because you're like, this was supposed to work. And now the pathway of, well, Julian Lewis needed this and he's going to, you know, come to his senses and figure it out, and he's going to be better for it, like a Bryce Young type arc. I don't know how feasible that is when Julian Lewis can just enter the transfer portal after this year. But even if you held out some hope, the fact that Julian Lewis is doing something to demote himself to third string makes it far less likely that that kind of a scenario happens. I said it last week. I don't need them, you know, losing to a top 15 team in the country to tell me this. It was right there in front of our faces. Deion Sanders will not get this right. He can't. Not to the level that he promised, and not to the level that many Buffalo's fans are hoping for. It's just not. He clearly took a step up in competition and cannot compete. Doesn't mean that the decision wasn't worth the risk from CU's side. It's not that Deion Sanders has been a net negative in a lot of ways. He's been a positive in many ways for CU, but not on the football field. And it even goes beyond that. They got not coming out of a timeout. They had only 9 players on the field. Like, that's been an issue that has popped up with CU. Not having enough players on the field out of a timeout. There are 0 excuses for having either too much or not enough players out on the field. That's part of what you do in the timeout. It would be the... I don't even know if this is how, like, Cauchy works, but it would be the saddest Cauchy, whatever they call it, bet, buy, whatever it is. Who will win more games? Jim Moore Jr. at CSU or Deion Sanders at CU? Number doesn't seem like it's going to be high. Although I and others exercise quite a bit of patience with Deion Sanders. Let's do the same thing for Jim Mora. But year one, not great. Back after this.
2: 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Here's Southern Colorado's most accurate forecast on KVOR.
3: We are tracking still very mild temperatures into our Monday evening. Clear skies for your Monday overnight as lows drop into the 50s for many of us. Tuesday, even hotter across the area. With your KKTV 11 Alert Weather, I'm meteorologist Josephine Sage.
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5: Got a crash with the right lane blocked Academy northbound at Montebello, and the right lane's blocked Platt westbound at Circle because of a crash. No other stalls or accidents reported at this time, but we are building heavy volume through town no matter where you are, time of day stuff. I'm Coyote. That's traffic.
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0: 719-247 1313. Monday Night Football coming up at 6 on Extra Sports 1300. It will be the Falcons and the Saints. All of a sudden, the Falcons a little more interesting, aren't they? Michael Penix comes in. They put up some points, and we know that the Saints have certainly done that. So the bar to clear is last night's Carolina-Detroit game. That game was crazy. Detroit, Carolina got up by 2 scores, and Detroit just, on back-to-back drives, marched right down the field on them. Carolina offered zero resistance whatsoever till the very end of the drive. And instead of taking the 3 points, Dan Campbell goes for it on fourth down, because of course he does. And they don't get it. And then, wouldn't you know it, Carolina is trying to go for the kill shot and throws an incompletion to stop the clock, gives the ball back to Detroit, and you're looking at the clock and you're going, if Detroit would have kicked the field goal, they could have had time here. Anyway, Carolina ends up winning the game. But that was a wild one. That was a defense's optional type game. This one could be that. Tonight as well. I am a man of my word. Houston, you are now on the Dunzo list. Told you, loser of Cowboys, Texans, Dunzo, and it's Houston. So, that's it. And here's where the optimism comes in. If you're a Broncos fan. Okay, and I do truly mean this. It's not to say that they're not without their issues, and it's not to say that if they don't iron out these issues that all of what I'm about to say is going to be a moot point. But look at the landscape right now. Okay, the Broncos played, I think, by the vast majority of people who follow the NFL, would say that the Broncos have essentially played the best 4 teams in the NFL. Rank them however you want, but Kansas City, San Francisco, the Rams, and the Jaguars are 4 of the best teams in the league. Now, maybe Buffalo or Cincinnati might be in there, but Buffalo just lost, and Josh Allen... You know, Josh Allen, people compare him to Superman. He's more like Hancock. You remember that movie with Will Smith? So he had all the powers of Superman, but he would destroy everything, in the process. That's Josh Allen. What in the world was he doing to avoid that safety? He threw the ball behind him. Not even looking, that could have been picked and ran back for 6. How is that better than getting sacked for a safety? And the guy turns it over a ton against LA, and if not for the Chargers being the biggest disaster that we have right now in the NFL, Buffalo would have lost. Even a competent NFL team beats the Bills after they turn it over 5 times. It's like, Josh, I know what you do. You're special. But you got to get rid of these dumb decisions. They're just dumb. And I'm not questioning Josh Allen's intelligence. I'm questioning his football IQ. It's actually his hubris. It's hubris why he makes some of the throws he makes. Because he thinks he's Superman. And there's a lot of evidence to support his theory. But you can't make some of these throws. Oh my goodness. And Cincinnati loses to Jacksonville. which I would say is not a bad loss. So, look, there are other teams in the conversation. But if you really want to look at the four most impressive teams so far through 4 weeks, you would probably have in some order Kansas City, San Francisco, Jacksonville, and maybe LA wouldn't be one of the four most impressive, but it's a team that you still think is one of the best in the league. They're 2-2. Right? They're 2-2. I don't think anybody had them at 2-2. You look around, Houston's cooked, Chargers are cooked. Pittsburgh, we'll see. Was that game more about Pittsburgh or more about Cleveland? We'll see. We'll wait on that, the answer to that. But you look around the landscape, and there are certainly some teams that you thought maybe the Broncos would be battling with that aren't going to be an issue. Right? Houston and the Chargers don't look like they're going to be an issue moving forward. So I certainly, you know, that old saying of you can't win anything this early in the season, but you can lose something. I don't know that the Broncos have lost anything with 2-2 in these games. They've protected home field. They've lost on the road. The two teams they've lost to are arguably the best two teams in the league right now. So, if you're a Broncos fan, you don't feel down about where they're at to this point in the season in terms of their record, their standing, anything like that, because you see across the AFC, there's some teams that most people thought were going to be very good. Not me. I never once said anything nice about Houston or LA. Never. Never did. You can't prove that I did. You don't feel bad about where they're at, but you understand that this cannot continue. This formula is not going to work long term. So in many ways, you feel like the Broncos are the cat that ate the canary here. You feel like you've gotten away with a little bit here. Gotta be better. It wasn't going to be the 49er game. I understand that. This wasn't going to be the game that the Broncos got everything right. That's this week. Now, you want to talk about what would be a demoralizing loss. If the Broncos lose this Sunday, it's going to be really bad. And Davis Webb might have to give up play calling duties. That'll be my early prediction for the week. If the Broncos do this again, this first half nonsense again, Davis Webb's time as the Broncos play caller will come to an end. Because even Sean Payton wasn't as in Davis Webb's corner after yesterday as maybe Davis Webb would like him to be.
1: Yeah, like I said, that's too early to... It's a fair question. I appreciate it. And, man, it's tough, you know, to discuss any of that right now. But I told those guys, like, hey, you know, we played some tough teams, and this was another good football team. You know, there were a lot of things we did well defensively for a good portion of the game. I felt like the time of possession began to affect us. And, you know, we have the big turnover, obviously, in the kicking game, and that flips the field, and all of a sudden, you know, you're back out there, you know, on defense. So, but Mike, to your original question, you know, we always, each game, look at everything. And, That's kind of, you know, how we'll approach this one.
0: Here's what I glean from that. And I'll let you ponder this, and maybe we could pick up this conversation tomorrow. Sean Payton's patience is, it exists because of the difficulty of the schedule. What I hear from Sean Payton is that he's acknowledging, like, look, I kind of threw Davis Webb into the fire. Right? And it's not, look, you had your mind set on you were going to give him play calling duties because you didn't want him to take an offensive coordinator job somewhere else, and that decision was made. The unintended consequence, I suppose, of all of this is that you had a brutal four-game stretch to open up the season. Okay, so that's Sean Payton going, we played arguably the four best teams in the league, all with very good defenses. Okay? This week, we don't have that anymore. We may have thought we were going to at the beginning of the season. We now don't. Because the only play caller on thinner ice than Davis Webb is Mike McDaniel. But now this Charger game, has the perspective on this game has completely changed. This is absolute, I don't care if the game is being played at SoFi, Mile High, or I'm not as good as Shannon Sharper's doing this, or the moon. I couldn't think of something that rhymed with those other two things. SoFi, Mile High, Lakers in five. If I don't care where this game is played. If the Broncos cannot break out of this script and start being more productive in the first half and productive in the second half and looking from beginning to end like a good football team against the Chargers, his patience is going to be gone. Because guess what that week after that is? That's Mike McDonald, who just put you on blast on a hot mic about you accusing him of cheating. And that's arguably the best defense in the league. Talk to you.
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4: Got a crash with the right lane blocked Academy northbound at Montebello, and the right lane's blocked Platt westbound at Circle because of a crash. No other stalls or accidents reported at this time, but we are building heavy volume through town no matter where you are, time of day stuff. I'm Coyote. That's traffic.
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10: Another stop in a deep red state. I'm Lisa LaSera, Fox News. President Trump in Grand Island, Nebraska this evening.
11: I am very honored to have received more votes than any candidate in the history of politics for this great, the people of this state. I'm with you all the way.
10: Lending his support to Senator Pete Ricketts, who's locked in a tight re-election campaign against independent Dan Osborne, joking about his relationship with the senator.
11: Pete Ricketts, as I said, I don't want to talk to him. He's always asking for money for Nebraska. And I always give it because, you know what? I love Nebraska. I want it. Supposing I said no.
10: The president calling Ricketts a great man and a great veteran. The U.S. military has moved its B-1 bombers out of the U.K. after concerns about security at RAF Fairford, where they were based.
12: The vice president says moving the bombers was done out of an abundance of caution.
13: We do feel with some confidence that the Iranians are, you know, they're trying to do what the Iranian state has done for 49 years, which is engage in acts of terrorism.
12: The hasty sortie took place 1 week after British police arrested five men in their 20s, and after a British-Iranian dual national was arrested in London late last week on suspicion of preparing terrorist attacks.
10: Fox's Lucas Tomlinson at the White House. The one-time pastor and American Idol contestant found guilty in Ohio of killing his wife.
14: Miami County, Ohio prosecutor Paul Watkins told the judge,
15: life imprisonment without the possibility of parole is not excessive under these circumstances.
14: A jury found Caleb Flynn guilty of murdering his wife, Ashley, after talking to his girlfriend about wanting to kill her. Prosecutors say he staged a home invasion break-in and claimed she was shot by a burglar. Flynn sobbed his way through a lengthy statement at sentencing, insisting he did not kill his wife.
10: Fox says Jessica Rosenthal, Caleb Flynn did not testify in his own behalf, and neither did anyone else. America's listening to Fox News.
16: I started feeling a little bit of pain in my tooth. I just picked a dentist online. He immediately said, you need two root canals. And I panicked because you hear the word root canal and you're like, oh my gosh, I'm in for it. So as a second opinion, I went to Dr. Valenta and Dr. Driscoll. Immediately, as soon as I entered the office, I felt more calm because everyone there was so nice and upbeat, and I could just tell it was a really great environment. I sit down with Dr. Valenta, and he says, absolutely, we're going to work with you to do everything that we can and see what we can do to try and remove the cavity without doing a root canal. He was able to actually get the deep cavity out of there and fill that in with a filling. That day I was good to go. He did it all in one day and it was easy peasy, and I haven't had any pain since, so I'm super happy.
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18: Fall is coming!
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18: But Mom, fall has such amazing beauty and colors.
19: And colors make us happy. Hi, I'm Louisa.
18: And Andrew, with Louisa Graff Jewelers, come celebrate joy with a spectacular trunk show of colored gemstones.
19: This collection focuses on both breathtaking colors and exquisite design.
18: Enjoy the beautiful colors of the season and